0: a string of felony charges after deputies say they caught her before she could leave Martin County, then later discovered thousands of dollars in cash concealed in...
1: Are we?
0: Some would call it the jail purse.
2: Which one is that? Are we talking the South 40 or the Lady Garden?
0: The Lady Garden.
2: Oh gosh.
1: What's the South 40?
0: Yeah, this is 31-year-old Monique Love Turnbull.
1: Love, huh?
0: Yeah. I don't know exactly how she got the name. Maybe her love of sweets and other. She's a bigger gal. They say that Turnbull told the victim their account had been compromised, that she was there to collect the victim's debit or credit card so it could be safely disposed of. While investigating the case, deputies said they were alerted to another incident in which Turnbull was identified as a possible suspect. So once they took her into custody, initially charged with scheme to defraud, felony use of a two-way communication device and fraudulent use of a credit or debit card without consent involving a victim 60 years or older. But then she also had $3,200 hiding in there.
2: Well, now she's also being charged with impersonating an ATM.
0: And that's Nimrod's in the news.
1: I don't want to know.

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3: Come on, smile. 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
3: Yeah, maybe he's just not a happy baby.
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12: All right, let's do it. 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
13: Hey, it's Friday.
12: That feels good.
13: Yeah, it does.
12: The Democrats are united. Take the DNC chair's word for it. He said it's true.
13: Yeah, I mean, they may be flat broke, and they may have communists rising up throughout the ranks. But, you know, hey, whatever.
12: Yeah, and CNN's not even buying this, by the way.
14: Democrats are unified. We are united, and we're through most of these primaries now, so it's no longer Democrat-on-Democrat violence. Right now, everyone is focused
15: really
14: on
15: united,
14: the November
15: though,
14: election.
15: Ken? I don't want to cut you off, but the DSA, so you're saying that all the Democrats and the DSA candidates, they're all united?
14: Let me say, we are a big tent party. We always have. There's more that unites us as Democrats than those small differences.
12: I thought that would be a great
13: small
12: way to start it.
13: Differences? Yeah. Nothing small about those differences. It's been fascinating watching CNN on this because, you know, if you take into account what their primary viewership is, which is older Democrats, that's why they are so skeptical about the DSA. It's a bunch of people who are like, whoa, wait a minute, hold on, we gotta try to head this off and protect our guys as much as possible.
12: Oh, yeah, because they're not part of the indoctrinated class that they're looking at right now.
13: Yeah.
12: Yeah. I mean, and they've got, I mean, some real nuts that they got to deal with. This one in Florida, Angie Nixon. Like, I think, okay, like the other day when she's talking about, I take my kids to the trans shows. There's nothing sexual about it. Right. It's wholesome. You're like, that's bat bleep crazy.
13: Sure is.
12: And you think, well, that's probably the worst we're going to see from her. Not so much. It's like something new every day. She talked with Don Lemon.
13: Oh, gosh.
12: And Don Lemon, you notice a lot of these hosts are trying to say, hey, people are trying to, you know, paint y'all as communists and all this, and you're not really that, are you? And then they end up saying, well, yeah, we are, actually.
13: Yeah, we are. Yeah. Like, we're trying to help you.
12: But she's also playing the race card, of course.
16: That, you know, socialist, the DSA thing, that scares some people. And are you aware of that?
17: Don, I am a black woman with natural hair. I scare people just being my authentic self.
13: Oh.
12: You see?
13: Gosh, I'll tell you.
12: What, Scott?
13: It's just ridiculous.
12: What do you mean?
13: My
12: you and I last week were walking down the street, okay, and we see a black woman Yeah. And she had her hair colored blonde, and you were fine. And then we saw a black woman with kind of an afro, and you ran the other way.
6: I saw
12: you were
6: that.
12: Petrified.
6: Scared. Well, he actually tried to hop on your back.
12: Yes, and I have a bad back right now.
13: Yeah.
12: It was something. Of course that's a load of nonsense.
13: It is. It's ridiculous, so they keep peddling it. It's the same thing. It's the fallback.
12: The only people that I think truly believe that are white liberal women.
13: Right. Oh, because...
12: Like, they believe that there is this group of people in the United States that still thinks, I don't know, that slavery should be around or something.
6: Right.
12: I mean, everybody else has been past it for years and years and years, but Angie Nixon's not going to say that. As a matter of fact, she's convinced that Trump wants to take us all back to when, well, in her words, you're drinking out of colored-only fountains.
6: What?
12: Yes?
8: Donald Trump and Ashley Moody are causing so much harm to folks. And I feel like they're legitimately trying to return us back to the worst chapters of our past, of our history. Donald Trump saying things like he wants to make America great again. They want to return us back to the good old days. But the good old days were my mom drinking out of colored only water fountains, segregation.
12: Sorry, I said grandma, mom. My apologies to mom on that one.
13: Yeah, her mom?
12: Yeah, her mom drank out of, what was it, colored only?
8: The good old days were...
12: You got it.
8: My mom drinking out of colored only water fountains, segregation.
12: Oh, gosh.
13: Just can't anymore with this.
12: I guess they think that still works. I don't know.
6: Okay.
13: Yes, what has Donald Trump said or done that would indicate that you're going to be drinking out of different fountains?
6: Was that like some secret index in the Project 2025?
13: Yeah, I have no idea, dude. I have no idea.
12: Yeah, and it's kind of crazy because as he endorsed Byron Donalds for governor in Florida, black man.
6: Mm-hmm.
12: Byron Donalds is the new black face of white supremacy. People just don't know it yet.
6: Well, of course.
12: And he's going to force blacks to drink out of certain water fountains if he is governor.
6: Well, he's already started doing it, by the way.
12: Oh,
6: the
12: really?
6: Campaign trail. He's like, no, white guy, this fountain is yours. I'm going to go drink out of that dog bowl over there.
12: Oh, gosh. These people are so ridiculous. So, yeah, that's just the latest one there.
13: Man.
12: Meanwhile, David, you had talked yesterday that Trump was going to be on, of all people, Michael Cohen's show, which is incredible.
6: Right.
13: They hated each other, didn't they?
6: Yeah.
12: Yes.
13: Yeah, rightfully so.
6: Yeah, so they were of course, he was Trump's attorney for a long, long time, then wound up getting caught up in the Stormy Daniels stuff, and, well, Michael Cohen had to go to prison for a little while because
12: yes.
6: his name was on the receipts. And then he became this sort of, like, resistance hero because he hated Donald Trump.
12: Yes.
6: And now Trump is back in the White House, and Michael Cohen really wants a presidential pardon. And so he's sucking up to the old boss. I mean, it's embarrassing to hear this. So he interviewed him for his radio show and his podcast, and... here's how it kicks off, at least in the clips that are making
9: Do you remember, sir, when I went on CNN with Brianna Keeler and she told me that you were underwater in the polls and I responded with those famous two words, says who, which became some worldwide meme?
10: A good advocate, and then they weaponized you like nobody's ever been weaponized, like few have been.
9: Well, maybe just you and I, sir.
10: Yeah, me too, but I don't consider mine was at a level that nobody's ever seen before, but they weaponized you. They weaponized a lot of people, and I respect the fact that you recanted everything you said, and that's a big thing that you did. That's a very big thing.
9: Sir, you may remember that following morning you called me into the office after, and then you gave me one of those traditional Trump slaps on the shoulder, and you said to me, F them. You're stronger than them.
6: Remember
12: dude,
6: how good you were to me because I was so good to you, Papa Trump. Give me a pardon, please.
12: Oh, my gosh. That is embarrassing.
13: A little Chris Farley in there during the interview. Remember that time when you were so great?
12: Oh, gosh.
6: Jeez. He's going to get a pardon, probably. I mean,
12: probably will. But, I mean, it was also embarrassing when he went on the attack of Trump.
6: Oh, sure.
12: The whole thing. But, I mean, that's just kind of who this guy is.
6: Right.
12: You know, in the end. Meanwhile, the WNBA, I don't even know what this story is that you have, David.
6: Oh, man, it is a...
12: It's something new every day with them, too.
6: Yeah, another fantastic night of WNBA basketball. The Atlanta Dream were taking on the Los Angeles whatevers. And this was an incredible moment as an L.A. player went to the line for a free throw.
12: I stand corrected. I do know this story already. Yeah, I saw the highlight. Yeah. Okay, roll it.
11: It's reported this week Park will skip the Asian Games. There's a stoppage here, and Angel Reese is pointing out the perpetrator. Something was thrown onto the court. And Brink kicking the object away.
6: It was a bright green, well, dildo. Yes.
12: Yes.
18: They have no idea what it is, the object.
6: It's an object.
18: Somebody threw something onto the court. What is that object?
6: I love that at the beginning of the clip, you can, because it's at, you know, the player's at the line, and the camera is down low, like close to the action.
12: Yes.
6: And in that clip, it's kind of hard to make out, but if you listen carefully, you can hear it hit the hardwood. You can hear it go thwack.
12: Well, this was a phenomenon a while back, to the point where people were betting on whether or not one was going to appear on the court. And I can't remember now, did some of them pick that up? Because I know people online were betting on it.
6: Yeah, I think so.
12: Well, and then you're wait a second, that's like insider trading, because if you can smuggle one in to the arena, even if you get arrested, it could be worth it if you placed all the money on the bet that, yes, and I'll give you the color as well.
6: Yes, I think it was more they were betting on the color.
12: Yes, would it be neon?
6: Well, we had a bet about whether or not they would do it when the first female ump made her debut in Major League Baseball.
12: Yeah, I won that bet.
6: You did. Because I thought for sure some prankster was going to try to do it, and, well, I was wrong.
18: Yeah, just embrace it. First 25,000 fans. Get their own. Just don't chuck it.
6: The thing is, too, though, like the players are all on the court just trying not to laugh. So for all the outrage.
12: Angel Reese was not even close to laughing. She was ticked off, man.
18: The guy had a Luka Doncic jersey on that caught him running out.
12: Oh, my God. Okay. Oh, did you see what happened in Dearborn, Michigan? We got to get to that story and the five stories we're watching today. Coming right up.

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0: The Markley, Van Camp, and Robbins Show. Jamie Markley, David Van Camp, Scott Robbins, and now the five stories we're watching today.
1: One, two,
2: number five, fentanyl linked deaths have plunged 22% in a single year thanks to Trump's border crackdown, the fight against drug cartels. You know, drug boat goes boom. And arrests of convicted fentanyl traffickers.
3: You mean it worked? It worked?
2: It worked, yeah.
3: Wow, be damned.
2: Weird. Enforcement works.
3: Wow.
2: Yeah. And, you know, not letting people come across with fentanyl just to try to catch the big fish.
4: Yeah.
2: Like they
4: poisoning entire communities.
2: Yeah. Number four, related, we've had 16 straight months with zero illegal aliens released into our country. And number three, New Jersey Governor.

0: for Mikey Sherrill. We're told she's a moderate Democrat, right?
1: Right.
0: Well, she signed a law yesterday that makes it basically impossible to sue doctors who perform sex changes on children.
1: That doesn't seem moderate.
0: No, it does not. Yeah.
1: Seems like someone that's captured or insane.
0: Number two, President Trump announced a new deal that will lift certain tariffs and basically quotas on imported ground beef for 90 days to lower the cost of ground beef and to take pressure off of U.S. cattle producers who've been hit hard by all sorts of things like drought, that screw worm, wildfires, etc. Number one, the president of Iran is calling for an end to the war with a not-so-subtle jab at the religious hardliners, saying, hey, we should quit while we're ahead. You know, he was doing the rah-rah thing. Hey, we're winning this war. We should just take the win and get what we can. Mm-hmm. And then said, you know, for the people who are just sort of laughing off economic concerns within Iran, he said, when we chant slogans, we must also accept their severity. Basically saying, hey, you guys are yapping a lot, but you don't have to live with the consequences.
2: Exactly.
0: So we'll see what happens.
3: What do the guys with the guns have to say?
0: They say, we have guns. Shut your pie hole.
1: Yeah, we're eating just fine.
3: I read this stuff, and again, no, who cares what the president of Iran thinks.
0: Yeah. Those are the top five stories that we're watching today. 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
2: Okay. A lot of different stories that we got to get to today. And I know this isn't one of the most important ones because it's just a survey that was done. But it grabbed my attention because it's funny. And it was a survey talking about relationships and all things that had to do with relationships or breakups. And it gets to, you know, did you ever think there was a strange reason that maybe you broke up with someone? And people were answering that honestly. One person just said their feet looked weird, and I couldn't take it. And that was a deal breaker.
3: Okay. Did him a favor then. Jeez.
1: Well, you haven't seen the feet. What if someone just had hideous feet? Everything
3: what,
1: else
3: like
1: is...
3: webbed toes or something? What are we talking about here? Like duck feet?
1: I have no idea what it would be.
3: Okay, I don't know.
1: But just nasty feet.
3: Yeah.
1: Someone else said, I just didn't like the way they chewed gum.
3: Yeah.
1: Well, that could be corrected, right?
3: Yeah, I would think.
1: Because I got to believe that's a loud chewer.
3: Mm-hmm.
1: I mean, and then you just got to be able to be honest enough to say, has anyone ever said you chew that kind of loud?
3: That gum sure must be good.
1: That's the way you'd say it, right?
3: Yeah.
1: So I don't know. David's right now. David's ready to confess something.
0: Well, no. I'm just saying.
1: What is it?
0: I like the passive-aggressive nature of Scott's approach. That always works in relationships.
3: Yeah. Yeah. Well, I've learned a lot about rolling hand grenades underneath the beds and then walking away.
1: Yeah. Somebody else said they ate pizza with a fork.
3: That's weird.
1: I know that's like a New York thing. Yeah. It's like, oh, yeah, that's a deal. But across the country, is it that big a deal?
0: I don't think so.
3: Well, probably not, but it's weird.
1: I'm thinking, okay, is this like a first date or a first few date sort of thing, and you don't want the cheese going down your chin and everything else, right. So you're trying to be as neat as possible? I have no idea. I wouldn't do it. But.
3: Show them your true self right out of the gate.
1: Okay. Someone else said they cut their hair. And that was it.
0: Because hair doesn't grow back.
3: They cut their hair.
1: Yes, this person broke up with this other person because they cut their hair.
3: I wonder if it was a guy breaking up with a girl because she cut her hair.
1: It's possible.
3: I think that more than a guy. Than a girl saying it to a guy, yeah.
1: Yeah. I would think so.
3: I could see that.
1: There was a hairstylist I knew that dated a guy for his hair. So if he would have got his hair cut, and it was past his nipples. I mean, it was long hair. Mm-hmm. So I don't know but usually I think it'd be the other way around.
0: Yeah.
1: Because that was always the theory that me and a couple buddies had, was that a lot of women, this would have been around like late 80s into 90s, that women really wanted their friends to get their hair cut so then they would look better. But they would always tell their friends, oh, it's so cute. It's adorable. And all the guys would be like, that's a terrible haircut. Why would she do that?
0: I love the Sinead O'Connor on you.
1: Or just like a bob cut.
3: A bobber. Yeah.
1: Yeah. Someone else said just because they didn't like the color red. That was it.

0: Done. Another person said they'd never eat fresh vegetables, only canned. And this one I completely understand. They took me on a date to play bingo.
1: Yeah.
0: What?
1: Yeah.
2: That's something you discuss ahead of time. Like maybe, because it can be fun going to a bingo night, but it's not like, that's not.
0: Hold on, really?
2: Yes.
1: I suppose if you could booze while you're there.
2: No.
1: Some cocktails?
2: No, it's come down to that. No, it can be fun, man, because you get to watch like old people get super competitive about it.
0: I would never in a million years think, you know what, date, I'm taking her to bingo.
2: No, I'm saying
0: it can be what?
2: That would have to be like deep into the relationship.
0: Okay.
2: And it's like, hey, we're gonna do this fun thing.
0: All right.
2: Just to experience it.
0: You've been to some bingo.
2: I have, actually.
0: This.
2: Well, because an old friend of ours, I found out, and I was floored, he was a bingo enthusiast. It was the Afternoon Shave, if you remember him.
0: Sure.
2: Yeah, he was a huge bingo guy. And I was like, what? And he's like, dude, you have to go. It's awesome people watching at the very least.
0: Could you win money doing it?
2: Oh, yeah. They have cash prizes. They have all sorts of stuff there.
1: Yeah.
0: I was going to say there's got to be an angle. It's not just, hey, bingo, when you feel good about yourself. It's got to be more than that, right?
2: Yeah.
0: Wow. Okay. Covering the important stuff today. That's what we're doing. We do have to get to the story out of Dearborn, Michigan last night, and a pastor went off. And what's your story? Coming up.

0: Peek-a-boo. Peek-a-boo. Smile.
1: Smile, buddy.
0: Come on. Smile.
2: Oh, honey. He's still not smiling.
1: Maybe he's not a smiler.
2: Yeah. Maybe he's just not a happy baby.
1: Maybe he's just being a boy. You know how boys are.
2: Or maybe he's teething. Oh, poor baby. I think his gums hurt.
1: Maybe he's just tired.
2: Or maybe his tummy hurts. He didn't eat that much.
1: Maybe he's not ticklish.
2: You think maybe he's scared of the dog?
1: Maybe he'll outgrow it. Maybe it's a phase. Maybe he just doesn't like smiling.
2: Maybe he has autism, and we can definitely do something to help.
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5: My name is Lola Silvestri, and I'm going to be 95 this year. 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

0: The Markley Van Camp and Robin Show. I'm Jamie Markley, the Gen Xer. The Millennial, David Van Camp, and the Sexy Boomer, Scott Robbins. Uh-huh. Okay, so this Jennifer Welch on her podcast, David's got a great name for her.
1: Rock Slide Face.
2: Yes. Boy, that's no kidding. Man, that may even be gracious.
1: it's craggy, you know? I don't know.
2: It's craggy. It's alien-esque, too. There's
1: been some work done there. And as Jamie has pointed out, you know, if she didn't
0: I really do maintain this. Go ahead.
1: If she didn't have a soul that was just dark and horrible, you would never say that about her.
0: No.
1: Right.
0: I don't even know if I'd see her that way. I'm not going to sit here and say, man, I'd say stone cold gorgeous. No, not that.
1: Right.
0: But it wouldn't be, you know, nearly as bad as it is, but it is. It's a dark personality.
1: Yes, it is.
2: I would say, what time's the mothership coming to pick you up?
1: Well, she's defending Islamists getting into government.
0: Okay, roll it.
3: The biggest threat I see to the United States right now is not the religion of Islam. It is fundamental Christianity and the back sect of Christianity that Eric Kirk belongs in, where you have firework funerals or grinder crashes, and you dress up like an assassin and do a bat crazy video after your husband was violently murdered by an assassin. And I see the biggest threat to women.
0: Hold on a second. You can say whatever you want about Erica Kirk and say you don't like the way she acted after her husband was assassinated. Okay. Even giving you that much room, how is that a danger to anybody else?
1: I have no idea.
0: And that is one of the dumbest takes you'll ever hear.
1: And did she really think that this, you know, memorial service / TPUSA rally honoring Charlie Kirk is representative of every evangelical Christian funeral? Like, does she realize that evangelical Christian funerals do not involve pyrotechnics that I know of?
0: No. No. And the thing is, remember how many people watched it that day?
1: Yeah.
0: They weren't coming in for the pyro. They were coming in to see what people were going to say.
1: Yeah.
0: It was the substance of the whole thing. But anyway, let's go on with this brain dead take.
3: Preachers like Pete Hegseth's pastor, who doesn't want women to have the right to vote. And I see the Republican Party wanting to subjugate women far more.
0: Hold on. Fact check that. I don't believe that for a second.
1: I think she's taking some things out of context.
0: Right. Of course she is.
3: Then I do any sort of Islamist cabal running the United States. This is just all they have. All they have are scare tactics.
0: Scare tactics. Do you pay attention to world history at all? Right. Apparently not.
2: Yeah, what do you have besides scare tactics, by the way?
0: How about this? I'm sure all of us together could pool enough money together in a GoFundMe to send Rock Slide over to Afghanistan for a little while.
1: Right.
0: It'd be great. Yeah. Think of it as a vacation. I'm sure the spas are awesome there for you and your friend. Get some facials, whatever you want.
1: Yeah, you're not worried about that? Yeah, go to your nearest mega church. See the women. Even if you don't like how they do things, even if you don't...
0: Yeah, sure.
1: Go to your local mega church, see how women are treated there. Then go to Iran and see how women are treated there.
0: Exactly. Yeah.
1: One is not like the other.
0: And then come back and give the same take.
1: Right.
0: I would love to hear that. Man, that is crazy. Oh, I mentioned Dearborn, Michigan. And maybe you've already seen this story or heard about it. But there's been a lot of people upset with the way things have been going for a while. Well, this pastor, Lorenzo Sewell, and he's from 180 Church, at this city council meeting, is saying, okay, enough's enough. All right. And this is the United States of America. Because basically, in his words, they're under Sharia law now in Dearborn. I think it is the first American city, right, that is majority Arab.
1: I think
0: like so. 54% and some change, something like that. But here is Pastor Lorenzo.
4: But you're only 1% of this nation. We are not a nation of Muslims. We are a nation of Christians. We are one nation under God, indivisible, the God of the Bible, the God of the Lord Jesus Christ. That's the God in whom we serve. here. I want you to prove to me we're not up under Sharia law. Will you denounce, Councilman O'Reilly, will you denounce Sharia law? Will you denounce Sharia law? Will you denounce, I know you won't. Will you denounce Sharia law? Abraham, you went to Hillsdale. Will you renounce Sharia law? Will you renounce Sharia law? America, we have lost this city. This is a city that is no longer up under American laws. We are up under Sharia law. And we will not have it anymore. Remaining. Enough is enough.
0: And that was it. Yeah.
2: Pretty powerful stuff.
0: Yeah.
2: Just asking them, here's a simple question.
0: Will you renounce Sharia law?
2: Will you do it? What's hard about that?
0: Well, some of those guys are not going to do it.
2: No, they won't do it.
0: No, and there, you know, there's been a lot of talk of people breaking the law, but then the law is not enforced under certain Muslims in the community. And different residents are like, what? This isn't America anymore. What is this? And I think that's going to be the old flashpoint. We're going to see more and more from Dearborn as time goes on.
2: It's like to be a cop there.
0: Well, that's dealing another thing that. Where you're talking about, according to people there, and you can try to get it verified, but according to different people, they're like, there are enough Muslim cops now that also won't enforce the law on Muslims.
2: Right.
0: And so you have, you know, a real situation there.
2: Wow.
0: It's wild. You've seen, of course, the video of the different rallies and parades they have.
2: Oh, yeah.
0: Yeah. It's something you would not have ever guessed you would have seen 25 years ago.
2: No.
0: All right, it's that time. We do it a couple of times a day. Go around the table. It may not be the biggest story out there, but it caught your attention. You want to bring it in. David, today, what's your story?
1: All right, Dr. First Lady, Dr. Jill Biden, out there making the rounds still, I guess. She was on a podcast and, of course, was asked about, well, the debate that ended her husband's presidency.
0: Okay.
5: Still to this day, you don't have a gut instinct on what was that moment.
6: No, I mean, there's all kinds of theories. You know, he had been traveling. I know he was tired. He didn't feel well that day when I saw him. But there was nothing definitive that I could point to. And I had been on the road for 2 weeks up until that moment. Mm-hmm. So I wasn't with him. I didn't see him days before, weeks before. I saw him maybe 1 hour before.
5: Mm-hmm. And there's no way anyone could have, God forbid, laced his drink or
6: something. Who knows?
5: Who knows?
2: That's
6: right. Who knows?
2: Nuts. That's nuts. Yeah, Trump.

0: flipped him a Mickey right beforehand.
1: Right. And he must have been doing it for the previous 4 years.
0: Yes.
2: Come on, man.
0: That's crazy. Even to,
2: dude,
0: even to answer that question. Not only that, but the answer you got was, well, maybe.
1: You know, I was thinking about this because I think, yes, they are shameless liars and all of that. That being said, if you are around somebody a lot and maybe they start to fade a little bit and you notice moments here and there, maybe you forget the name or something, but because you're so close to that individual, you don't really notice until you see it through another person's eyes.
2: Okay.
1: Like debate. Kind of like, I mean, I remember when Scott was coming back after his heart attacks, there was a time where we, you know, listened to, you had interviewed him, Scott, Jamie.
2: Oh, yeah. I remember it well.
1: And yeah, I mean, it sounded kind of normal because you had been used to talking to him.
2: Yes.
1: After the trach and all that, where it's just like really like thin voice.
2: Yeah. Mm-hmm.
1: And, but then I remember years later, we listened to it again and it's like, wow, I had no idea how dramatic that was.
2: Well, at the time when we aired it, I then talked to different friends. They're like, man, he sounds so rough. I'm like, really?
1: Yeah.
2: Because I thought you had sounded, you know, really good. And it was like, wow. Because, yeah, to your point, you're close to it. However, with Jill Biden, do we want to do this again?
3: I think we have to now.
2: I mean, for years.
1: Yeah.
2: Dude, this was 4 years before that, at that debate. Dude.
4: Make sure you have the record player on at night. The phone. Make sure the kids hear words.
2: What?
1: Words.
2: That's not a person that's sharp and on top of it.
1: No.
2: I know he sounded weaker in the 2024 debate, but that's nutty, man. Mm-hmm. Dude, he would give up on sentences.
4: It holds near and dear to you that you like to be able to. Anyway.
2: Just, I'm gassed. I got to give up on that one.
1: Whatever, uncle.
2: Oh, I know.
1: I fought the sentence, and the sentence won.
2: Yeah.
4: Excuse me. And what am I doing here? I'm going to lose track here. And
2: Repeatedly. And then you heard all the backstory of the debate prep. He didn't want to do it.
1: Yeah.
2: And he was tired, and he would go take a nap. It was like, what?
4: What happened?
2: I don't know. Couldn't remember people's names for a long time.
4: Secretary. I'm not sure I'm going to introduce you all the way.
2: Right.
3: I'm not sure I'm going to introduce you all the way.
2: Because I can't remember your freaking name.
3: How about part of the way? I'll settle.
2: And I'm sorry. It's one of the greatest hits. I just saw a clip and a tribute of a woman that was killed. Okay? And I'm wondering where she is.
4: Jackie, are you here? Where's Jackie? I didn't think she was going to be here.
2: Right. Yeah. And, of course, numbers are hard.
4: $1.7 billion off the sidelines.
2: Right. Yeah. A zillion. That's a lot of money.
3: The web address, too, was difficult.
2: Oh, yeah. Forget about that.
1: You're talking about go to Joe 30330.
2: I forgot about that one.
1: That was like the first debate.
3: Yes, it was.
1: of the primary cycle in 2019.
2: Yeah. Yes.
3: Yeah, go to Joe
1: 30330.
2: Yeah. Go to 303 Kawawa.
4: Shingang. Kawawa.
1: Right. You betcha. Yeah.
3: Then you have
2: people have been slipping things in his drink for years. Right.
0: But that's insane. Well, even
1: I would have expected better.
0: Dignify that, yeah.
1: I would have expected better from Chief of Staff Bill Cosby.
2: Exactly. All right, Scotty, what do you got for your story?
0: Slipped him a Mickey. My story is Prince Harry and Meghan Markle. You know, they're going back to the UK now.
2: Yeah.
0: And this story came out today, and it's crazy, that she, at one point in time, weeks before Democrat Joe Biden's win over Trump, there was sources that said Meghan Markle requested a sit-down with Governor Gavin Newsom because she wanted to be considered to be appointed to the Senate seat held by Kamala Harris, which she vacated before becoming vice president. Can you imagine that? Can you imagine that?
2: No.
0: Meghan Markle in the delusion that they live in, that world they live in, where they think people care and they're superstars or some reason to even entertain that, even as nutty as Newsom is.
2: Yeah.
0: That's out of bounds.
2: Wow.
0: Lobbying to be the next senator from the state of California, and why? Because you're married to Prince Harry. That's why.
2: Wow.
0: Apparently the book sales and the specials and the Netflix and the podcast and all that didn't work out.
2: No.
0: And the money may come into play here because apparently Prince Charles's health is not great. That's what we're hearing anyway.
2: Yes.
0: And he's going back because Andrew, his brother, is going to get assume the role of king. Mm-hmm. And he'll still be in the next in line after that. And there's a lot of money involved, and he better make good real quick. Because if the old man kicks and there's nothing settled, he may be out. That's my good synopsis of what's happening there.
2: Man.
0: Can you imagine that? I'm going to be a senator from California. Can you make me the senator? Okay.
2: Yeah, of course. You can do that. We'll get to my story in a second. Maybe you've heard about it. Sports columnist at the Seattle Times for 11 years. Why they resigned. It's something. Plus, who was driving 117 miles an hour? We got Nimrods in the news and a news update next.

0: That'll be $84.52.
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0: The Markley, Van Camp, and Robin Show. Yes, a lot of people talk about the weight loss injections because, well, they do get results. They work by lowering blood sugar and crushing your appetite, but those injections are no fun. A lot of people don't want to deal with needles and some of the side effects. Are you talking leakage and a public embarrassment? They want to stay away from that. So if you're in that boat where you'd like the results but not everything else, there is a product called Lean that's worked for a lot of people.
1: Yeah, they created a weight loss supplement called Lean. It works like the shots, but no needles. It supports your body to lose weight by managing blood sugar and controlling appetite and cravings. Again, very similar to the shots, but no needles, no drama.
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0: All right, I had that story of the sports columnist at the Seattle Times for 11 years and just resigned, Matt Calkins. And he said he resigned because he had written this piece that got spiked by the editors, a column about the Save Women's Sports Movement. Mm-hmm. And we don't have time to do it justice now. I'll get into it deeper a little bit later. But basically, this was when the Seattle Storm hosted the Indiana Fever, and that Sophie Cunningham had said, yeah, I don't think biological males should play. And there were, you know, like a 16-year-old girl saying, yeah, I got beat in track by this guy. And he wanted, you know, to share their voices. They weren't anti-trans. They just said, it's not fair. And that was the, you know, position of the article, but it got spiked. But that wasn't the only article that he ever had that got spiked. And now he's scared because he got no job. Mm-hmm. But took guts, but in my opinion, he did the right thing. So, and again, more on that later. We got to get to Nimrod.
3: When the going gets tough.
4: Damn it, this is too hard.
3: The dumb get dumber.
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6: I love the poorly educated.
0: All right. Nimrod's the News. Go to Florida where Omar Solomon, he's 30, was arrested for speeding on the interstate. This is 2:45 in the afternoon. He's going 117.
2: Oh, my.
0: Oh, yeah. One report said he told deputies, I was just trying to make it to the bathroom at Bucky's.
2: Wow. They got clean ones there.
0: I don't think they were buying it. That's Nimrod's in the News.

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14: The Markley, Van Camp, and Robbins Show. Jamie Markley, David Van Camp, Scott Robbins. Okay, so this ISIS terrorist,
15: mm-hmm.
14: I mean, that's what you got to call this person.
15: Oh, yeah.
14: The what?
15: The large woman?
14: Yeah, this is This is an audio format. I mean, you can do your big chipmunk cheeks with your hands out away from your face, but no one saw it, Scott.
15: I saw a picture of her.
16: Beefy, yeah. Yes.
15: Yeah, beefy.
16: Yeah,
14: jeez.
16: Upstate New York woman. Now this is like the second upstate New York woman in the last couple months who has apparently converted to Islam and pledged allegiance to ISIS. What's going on? I'm very concerned.
14: Great question, man.
16: But yeah, she was planning to blow up the state capitol in Albany. Jessica Bowie is her name. Converted to Islam a few years ago. Pledged allegiance to ISIS. Now the FBI had been keeping their eye on her. And some of the way this went down, I hate, because what they did was they gave her a fake gun and then had informants go with her to Home Depot to get supplies to build a bomb. It's like,
14: wow.
16: I hate it when they do that stuff. It's like,
14: why is that?
16: Well, because it's entrapment.
14: Yeah.
16: But that doesn't excuse anything
15: plan,
16: but still.
15: But
16: like,
15: you're going to Home Depot to buy stuff to build a bomb with.
16: Yes, and the FBI paid for it. That's a problem.
15: Yeah.
16: But Craig Tremaroli with the FBI laid out the allegations.
14: Okay.
17: You'll see in the court documents that she once wrote, quote, "Praise be Allah for September 11th. Also in the court documents, she told the source that she went from a little girl waving an American flag after 9/11 to now having stickers of the fallen towers. Folks, let that sink in.
14: Yeah.
17: Again, Miss Bowie didn't just want to kill lawmakers. She wanted a complete disruption of our government. And after that, she planned to flee the country and one day come back to, quote, do more, such as New Year's Eve in Times Square, even stating she would come back to attack the White House and the president, but only after she bombed the state capitol.
14: Man.
16: I do have a practical question here, and maybe I'm having a Scott Robbins moment.
14: Yes.
16: Where do you get 9/11 stickers?
14: That's a good question.
15: You mean with the towers?
16: With the towers falling, yes, and burning.
15: Falling? Oh, I suppose there's all sorts of dark places where you can get
16: Lisa Al Frank spelled with a Q out there?
14: I don't know.
15: Probably. Yeah.
14: I mean, Akbar is us. I don't know where you get those.
15: Akbar is us.
14: I have no idea. Never been in the market for that before.
15: Kids love that store.
14: Of course they do.
15: Yeah.
14: Okay, is this just a nut? Are we talking about mental illness here or just a dark soul?
15: Oh, I think.
14: And I guess I'm asking this because you got a woman that murdered her three kids, and we're having the conversation of whether or not she's going to be found guilty or not.
15: I can't tell you how much this story really bothers me for a lot of different reasons. But number one, she killed her three kids.
14: Yes.
15: And they're saying, well, she had this postpartum. And I'm not saying postpartum doesn't exist.
14: I know.
15: I'm saying there's been a lot of women who have suffered from postpartum syndrome in this country. Lots of women.
14: Mm-hmm.
15: That being said, they didn't kill their kids.
14: Correct.
15: They didn't kill their kids. And by the way, does this open the door for any other crackpot who is suffering from whatever to kill their kids?
14: That's the question that goes on in my mind.
15: Dude, why wouldn't it?
14: That if you're not found guilty, are there other people that think, okay, well, if I do this and I'm hearing a voice in my head, at least I'm not going to be found guilty because now there's going to be precedent.
15: No matter what you do, whether it's stealing or whether it's, you know, fires or whatever, it was the voices in my head. Oh, okay, well, then.
14: And yeah, the killing your kids, my gosh,
15: that's
14: man.
15: Heinous. That's so heinous.
16: Oh, yeah, and like the difference, like with Lindsay Clancy, to me at least, is there is precedent for people being found like not guilty by reason of insanity and then locked up in a mental institution for the rest of their natural life. Andrea Yates, we were just talking about it in the break.
14: Mm-hmm.
16: She was a woman in Houston who drowned her five children.
14: Yes.
16: And I think, and so first it was like life in prison, and then she had a retrial a few years after that, and now she's locked up in a mental institution. I think the big difference to me
14: yes, you're right. It's the same with me, dude.
16: The big difference here is that she had been suicidal before, and her husband just wanted to keep having more kids. And like that's a big difference. And then also maybe it's the social media influence, but I don't remember a whole lot of people just identifying with Andrea Yates,
14: lining up, dressing the same in support.
16: Yeah,
14: like wow.
16: Now I think a lot of people saw her as a victim, and I don't disagree with that. I think yes, what she did was horrible. It was outrageous. But when you heard the history of her and her husband were. It was like after the fourth child, I think, she held a knife to her neck and begged him to let her die. And then they had another kid. It's like, so there is.
14: Yeah, I'm not even familiar with the case. And I'll be honest with you. You already know this. Mm-hmm. A lot of these stories, I just stay away from. And I figure, from your news background, we'll cover it if this show needs to. But it's so freaking dark.
16: Yeah, it is.
14: I do, man. Those types of stories is like, oh, my gosh. You know, let me know what I need to know. I don't want to be the one that's like doing the deep dive on that. Oh, gosh.
15: Well, I mean, people have children, and when their spouse, one of their spouses is unstable and continue to have children.
16: Yeah.
15: This is not new. It's happened. I mean, the guy's been a complete moron. It beats on her, but let's have more kids.
14: Mm-hmm. But that isn't the case in this one.
15: No, and she's saying she didn't want to have the kids, and he did.
14: In the current one?
15: Yes, where she killed her kids, yeah.
14: Oh, gosh.
15: See, that to me, I mean, again, holding your knife to your neck, obviously she was not mentally well.
14: Okay, just so I know, because I don't know the details of either one of these. Which one are we talking about?
16: The knife
14: to the neck is Yates, right?
16: That was Andrea Yates.
15: Andrea Yates.
16: 20-some-odd years
15: ago. Okay.
14: Yeah. And not the current one.
15: Right. Yeah.
14: Okay.
15: But, I mean, when that happens, you still want to have more kids. I mean, you know, it's bizarre to me, but yeah. Yeah.
14: Well, yeah.
15: I mean, the current one, though, I think you're right. I think it opens up Pandora's box. It's just like, you know, you can claim that now, wherever you are, for your awful activities.
14: And I understand she got put on a bunch of drugs. There's all that. But still, yeah. I mean, you just don't get to walk free in society
15: doing
14: that.
15: No.
14: Sorry.
15: Three kids lost their lives. Young kids.
14: Yes.
15: One you said hiding in a closet.
14: But it's the women supporting.
16: Yeah.
14: She's the victim. That's bonkers. It's crazy to me.
15: Well, the guy, I mean, you know, shot the CEO. I mean, same thing, right?
14: Yes.
15: I mean, you've got all these supporters of him that are pissed off because their insurance rates are too high. I agree with you. I think health insurance is crazy.
16: But murder is.
15: But you don't kill somebody.
14: Yeah. But I think it's the amount of support. Is it? You know, if you want to go way back, you know, you go to Charles Manson. That had supporters. You know what I mean? People saying,

0: Charlie wasn't so bad. What are you talking about?
1: Right. No, he's an evil little creep. Yeah,
0: absolutely.
2: You could write a good song or two, but besides that.
0: They were all crap.
2: Yeah, I know they were. They're all garbage.
0: I was like, what song was good?
2: The song you worked on with Dennis Wilson of the Beach Boys.
0: Oh, man. Unreal. Okay. Who used a racial slur? An ICE agent?
1: That's what's being alleged here.
0: Did they really?
1: Well, see, a lot of people aren't familiar with this term, but the ACLU posted this footage claiming ICE was using racial slurs, and so there are two different body cam videos that were put out and mashed up together. One is where they're riding around in the back of a truck, and then the other is where they're riding in a squad vehicle or something, and they're talking about targets of whatever their operation is.
0: Okay. Roll it.
3: Whose backpack is that? Todd's backpack?
4: There's one right there. It looked like a Tonk in the driver's seat.
5: Probably was.
0: What is it?
1: Tonk. Are you familiar with this term?
2: I'm not.
0: No.
1: Tonk is, it's a crude term, but it's not about race. It's a term for illegal aliens.
0: Okay.
1: And some of the videos you have, like, Hispanic guys saying Tonk, and it's not an uncommon term. It's not... You know, you would not say that's professional, but if you're horrified by this, you need to spend more time around cops and soldiers.
0: Right.
1: Because that's pretty mild. But the lore has it that they're called Tonks because that's the sound that it makes when you hit them with an object at the back of the head.
0: Oh, golly.
1: It's pretty dark. Again, I'm not sitting here saying like, oh, yeah, you need to go around and call everybody a Tonk, but it's not a racial thing. It's a...
0: Well, I got to be honest. All I was thinking was Tonka toys. Like a Tonkatron.
2: That's the sound when you hit in the back of the head.
1: Yeah.
2: Tonk. I thought thwack might be in there.
0: Man.
2: Okay. Holy cow.
1: They could have just called him Ow My Head.
2: Yeah.
0: I want to give you more details on this dude that resigned his job. The sports columnist at the Seattle Times for 11 years. Matt Calkins mentioned this a while ago. He had been, working there. He had some articles that had got spiked, but the latest one he wrote, and this was when the Seattle Storm hosted the Indiana Fever. He spoke to people attending a rally in support of Sophie Cunningham outside the arena. Fever guard, and he wrote in the piece, had recently taken a stance against biological males competing in women's and girls' sports. And a few dozen folks showed up to express their gratitude for her position. One of them, a 16-year-old, Annalee Wilson, who had lost to a biological male in a track and field race in eighth grade and was holding a sign that said, "Thank you, Sophie, for speaking up for girls." And he said, "I didn't know if I was going to write something at that point, but after she allegedly got cussed out by Storm co-owner during the game, the sports columnist wanted to weigh in." He said, "One thing Wilson emphasized to me at the rally was she wasn't anti-trans." And another student athlete named Frances Stott said she had endured daily verbal abuse after refusing to play against a biological boy in a basketball game. And she was saying sort of the same thing. And that was the thesis of the column he wrote, mm-hmm. that supporting the separation of biological females and males doesn't automatically make you transphobic. So just stop throwing those labels around. That was the point of the piece. So then he details sending a draft after talking to his editor. But then he said, "Well, you got to have other people look at it. It wouldn't be ready for Sunday's paper." And that was on Friday. Then Monday night he got an email saying that his boss was hoping to talk to the top two newsroom editors about it Wednesday, but no feedback. Thursday afternoon, editor informed him wasn't going to run because he didn't tell him he was doing it in advance. And he knew that was BS because they'd gone through that before. And that's when he quit on the spot. It's like, no. He said that might come off as emotional, but this was one of several columns that had been spiked at the Seattle Times. One was a piece questioning whether players for the U.S. women's soccer team were really the victims of discrimination in their equal pay lawsuit. Another was a more general column on cancel culture in sports. Another, written shortly after George Floyd's death, implored people to listen to state champion basketball coach Mike Bethea, a black man, urging the public not to stereotype cops. The common theme, it all challenged prevailing newsroom narratives that would have triggered the outrage mob. He said, and I always felt like that was my job as a columnist. I just couldn't do it anymore. And now he's scared because he doesn't have a job, but he thought it was just the right thing to do. I thought, man,
2: jeez,
0: good for him.
2: Yeah.
0: Something else we got to talk about. This crazy answer from Gavin Newsom. Would you be a good president?
5: Would you be a good president?
6: Well, see, I don't know. That's a difficult question to answer. I mean, it's so I have no idea.
0: What?
1: No idea.
0: That's unreal. All right. Yeah. We'll hit that. And the five stories we're watching today. Straight ahead.

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0: the Markley Van Camp and Robbins Show. Jamie Markley, David Van Camp, Scott Robbins, and now the five stories we're watching today.
1: One, two,
2: number five. Fentanyl-linked deaths have plunged 22% in a single year thanks to Trump's border crackdown, the fight against drug cartels, and arrests of convicted fentanyl traffickers. Number four, we've had 16 straight months with zero illegals released into the country. Number three,
3: man.
2: New Jersey Governor Mikey Sherrill, a moderate Democrat, they say, signed a law yesterday that makes it basically impossible to sue doctors who perform sex changes on kids. Number two.
3: She's captured.
2: Yeah. President Trump announced a new deal that will lift certain tariffs and quotas on ground beef imports for the next 90 days, trying to lower the costs of ground beef at the grocery store, take the pressure off of U.S. cattle producers as well. And then number one, the president of Iran is calling for an end to the war with a little jab at the religious hardliners and also known as the guys with the guns, saying, hey, we should quit while we're ahead. You know, we've already won this war against the United States. That's what he says. Mm-hmm. And he goes, but, you know, when you chant slogans, we also have to accept their severity. And basically, hey, you're not having to live with the reality of not coming to an end with this war.
4: No.
2: Yeah. Those are the top five stories that we are watching today. 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
3: In case you missed it, Gavin Newsom asked the question.
5: Would you be a good president?
6: Well, see, I don't know. That's a difficult question to answer. I mean, it's so I have no idea.
2: Well, then why are you doing it?
3: I have no idea.
2: I mean, if you don't know why.
3: And the thing is, you know the guy can lie his butt off.
2: Oh, yeah.
3: I mean, he will tout how great California is and all these different areas just lying through his teeth. Mm-hmm. So you know he can do it. I don't understand the play there.
4: I don't either.
3: It's not like a gotcha.
2: No, he's terrible on his feet.
3: Yes.
2: That's it. He's kind of dumb.
3: Yeah.
2: Man.
3: Jeez. I know.
4: I don't know.
2: Walk into any job. Do you think you'd be a good welder? Well, I don't know. That's a difficult question to ask. Well, this is we're hiring a welder, you see.
3: Right.
4: So I'm actually welding. I don't know. Maybe I'm no good at it.
2: We'll see. Hire me.
4: Right. Yeah.
3: I think the last time I checked the betting odds for who would be president,
4: mm-hmm.
3: for the Democrats, it was Newsom, right?
4: Mm-hmm. Yeah,
3: he was leading.
4: So. Yeah.
3: Not anymore.
4: Mamala?
3: He is third. I mean, we could make it a game if you want to.
4: Oh, gosh. Wow.
3: You don't want to do that, do you?
4: Not really.
3: Then we won't.
4: Oh, man. We should, though, because everybody's now, the people are like, come on, do it. What are you afraid of? I'm afraid of losing again.
2: We don't have time, I guess.
4: Yeah, darn the luck. We don't have time to do it.
3: I could push it, but I'll just tell you.
4: Okay, thank you.
3: David, you would have run the table anyway. Who is it?
4: Kamala.
3: No,
2: I don't think
3: she's not. Behind Newsom.
2: This is election betting odds.
3: Yep.
2: Probably stick with Gavin or AOC.
3: It's AOC at 11.2%.
4: God.
3: And you talk about somebody not good on her feet.
2: No.
3: Just remember Munich. Yeah. That was a disaster.
2: Yeah.
3: And that was this year.
2: Yes, it was.
3: I know she's got so many different things going for her, but that's the one thing that's really tough. Not as smart as what people would think. I'll just put it that way.
4: That bench is weak.
3: Oh, and they try to talk about how great that bench is.
4: Oh
3: yeah. After her, it's toss-off.
2: Yeah.
3: I can give you the rest.
4: Toss-off?
3: Oh, yeah.
2: His star has risen in the last one.
3: Yeah, we'll get to it. And what's your story coming up?

0: Peek-a-boo. Peek-a-boo. Smile.
1: Smile, buddy.
0: Come on, smile.
2: Oh, honey, he's still not smiling.
1: Maybe he's not a smiler.
2: Yeah, maybe he's just not a happy baby.
1: Maybe he's just being a boy. You know how boys are.
2: Or maybe he's teething. Oh, poor baby. I think his gums hurt.
1: Maybe he's just tired.
2: Or maybe his tummy hurts. He didn't eat that much.
1: Maybe he's not ticklish.
2: You think maybe he's scared of the dog?
1: Maybe he'll outgrow it. Maybe it's a phase. Maybe he just doesn't like smiling.
2: Maybe he has autism, and we can definitely do something to help.
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0: The Markley, Van Camp, and Robin Show. I'm Jamie Markley, the Gen Xer. You know the millennial, David Van Camp, the sexy boomer, Scott Robbins. Hunter Biden kind of threw Kamala under the bus. Don't know if you heard about that.
1: Oh, really?
0: Oh, yeah. Duggan can even fine, but she's just not a good politician, man. Just not. Sorry.
2: Doug and the vice president have always been very, generous and kind to me, and I mean that, and on a personal level. I just think that she's not a very good politician. Ultimately, at the end of the day, I don't see how she possibly thinks that distancing herself from Joe Biden is even possible. And why would you, if you really believed in the record that you had left?
0: Man, he's still very bitter. Mm-hmm. I kind of get it, but...
1: Well, he's loyal to his dad.
0: People are wondering if he's actually going to run. He is appearing everywhere.
1: Yeah. I keep wondering about that myself. I don't know if he will, but boy, he's going to be a pain in the neck for a lot of Democrats if he does.
0: Oh, no doubt.
1: Because he's at the point now where he's basically unshameable. Because his whole laptop thing has been out there.
0: Oh, yeah.
1: A lot. All the warts are out there.
0: Yes.
1: Right now. So it's sort of like, okay, what are you going to do?
0: Yeah. Maybe we should put in a request for an interview. I only want to ask him about Clooney. I love it when he goes off on George Clooney. I can't get enough. It's hilarious to me.
3: Him and everybody around him.
0: Oh, so good.
1: What's your favorite George Clooney movie?
0: Yes! That would be so fun.
4: Anyway, we should put in a request. I mean,
0: I'm thinking about it.
4: David's got to ride the button. Well, there's going to be some.
1: I think that would be
0: we would record that one.
4: It'd have to be a pre-record, taped, right? We don't want to put him on live.
0: Yeah.
4: Yeah.
0: So I was talking about the betting odds for president.
4: Yeah.
0: And now that's a little bit different than who will be the Democratic nominee.
4: Mm-hmm. Right.
0: Okay. So as far as the nominee goes, it is AOC leading right now, the Democratic Party. Betting market.
4: That's just
0: at 17.7%. Then it's Gavin Newsom at 16.5%. Toss off third, 16.4%. Almost dead heat. But Tossoff has a better chance of being president than Gavin Newsom.
1: Hmm. I can see that.
0: And then you got Kamala way down at 7.2%. Buttigieg, 5.3%. Shapiro, 4.2%. Bashir, 3.6%. And then you got Westmore, 1.8%. And then everybody else below that. So that's where it stands right now. Okay. See, you didn't want to make that into a game, Scott.
4: I didn't want to do it. Yeah. I keep thinking Josh Shapiro's going to rise at some point, but I don't know if he will or not.
0: There's a problem, Scott.
4: He's a Jew.
0: He's Jewish.
4: I know. They don't like the Jews.
1: So,
4: I get it.
1: So is Ossoff, but...
4: Yeah, I was just going to say.
0: But not as well known. Give it time.
4: Not quite as Jewish, perhaps.
1: Well, I think Alex Michelson on CNN actually made that point a few weeks ago.
0: Like, doesn't lead with it as much?
1: It's more like he doesn't, what did he say? How did he phrase it? He doesn't read as Jewish as much as Shapiro does.
0: Yeah, but whatever the far left of that party, they don't care.
4: Right.
0: They're not going to be down with it. Of course, there's a big fight in the party. And now is it Chuck Schumer? He's talking about Abdul. Yeah, I like Abdul.
1: He doesn't know what to do. So this is the top Democrat in the Senate, Chuck Schumer, and he's excited about the Senate nominee in Michigan who's a socialist Islamist.
0: No, he's not.
5: The bottom line is we're going to win Michigan. Let me tell you why we're going to win Michigan. First, El Sayed has brought in new energy and new talent into the Democratic Party, but also in Michigan itself. But second, Michigan, Trump has so bungled the Michigan economy. You know, the numbers for Trump on how well he's doing in keeping costs down in the economy is in the low 30s. In the country, it's in the high 20s in Michigan. Why? He created a trade war with Canada.
0: Okay. It doesn't matter, dude.
4: What?
0: When you're talking all that nonsense, he gets in there. You're out,
1: yes.
0: Chuck. You got to understand that. And all of this nonsense with El Sayed, too. David, you had the funny clip yesterday. Hey, man, I read Malcolm X.
1: Oh, yeah.
0: I identify. then he's also African.
1: Well, yes.
4: Yeah, that was a tough one.
0: Yeah, but he's trying to sell that.
6: There's been an effort, I think, to divide people against each other. And unfortunately, you see that the consequence of that. Mm-hmm. To tell us that some group or another group have to be counterposed because there's not enough for all of us. I am Arab. I'm also African. My family immigrated to this country from Egypt. I'm proud of my African heritage.
0: Yes. Mm-hmm. In other words,
7: I love black people. Right.
0: I desperately need the black vote. Yes. Please.
1: Like there's
0: all of a sudden, like the black voter is going to say, you know what? Now I identify. All good.
1: Yeah, right.
0: No. Good luck, buddy. The pandering is incredible.
1: It is.
0: Something, man. All right. I know we got to move on. It's that time. We do it a couple of times a day. Go around the table. And it may not be the biggest story, but you wanted to bring it in. David, what's your story here?
1: I've been mentioning this, and I wanted to expand on it just a little bit. New Jersey Governor Mikey Sherrill, again, moderate Democrat, signed a law yesterday that has to do with two things, and that is sex changes for kids and also abortion. Makes it impossible to sue doctors, basically impossible to sue doctors who perform sex changes. It also expands existing state law, making it easier to prosecute people who protest at an abortion clinic. And here is what the moderate Democrat had to say about abortion rights in New Jersey.
0: Okay.
8: In the past 4 years, 13 states, 13, have enacted total abortion bans. It's easier to get an AR-15 in the United States than it is to get an abortion. And the attack on reproductive health care is literally killing women.
1: Literally killing. You know, I can look at the Constitution and tell you exactly where my right to have an AR-15 is.
0: Mm-hmm.
1: You have to really squint and maybe go upside down to look at the Constitution, the Bill of Rights, to say how you have a right to an abortion.
0: Yes. But people have been influenced so much over the last 30 to 50 years. They never think of it that way.
1: Well, also, I would just say talk to people in New Jersey and New York and Illinois and California.
0: Oh, no kidding.
1: About how easy it is to get an AR-15.
0: No kidding.
1: Versus how easy it is to get an abortion.
0: That is the biggest line of BS you've ever heard. But again, who's going to call her on that?
4: No, that's just it.
0: Yeah.
4: It's such a proppy thing to argue about.
0: Yeah, as soon as she said it, I just
4: AR-15.
0: Paint the picture. Robin's arms honestly went up. He goes right up in the air like, what?
4: So tired of that argument. Oh, it just makes me sick. Yeah.
1: Can you believe it's easier to buy an AR-15 than it is to kill an unborn baby? Wow.
0: They don't understand how bonkers that statement is. All right, Scotty, what do you got for your story?
4: Boy, to be a fly on the wall of this little shindig that took place at Central Park West, the home of CBS News chief medical correspondent, Dr. Jonathan LaPook. It was organized by a bunch of staffers who got booted out of CBS. They all got together for a cry session, apparently,
0: and
4: to stomp their feet and bitch about what happened. Bill Whitaker was there.
0: Yeah.
4: And he was quoted as saying in that meeting that he feels like a traitor for staying on at 60 Minutes.
0: And go ahead and quit.
4: And he said, I apologize. Maybe I didn't hold fast as much as I should have, to support my coworkers like you people that are here right now. But I want you to know that I live with the shame of being the guy that's left here. And I feel like a traitor. So, anyway,
0: well,
4: I just thought I'd bring that up. Yeah, Bill's got a chance to leave whenever he wants. It's been done before.
0: Yeah. So he feels like a traitor because he didn't leave with Scott Pelley, who likened getting fired to having his child die.
4: Yes.
0: Having his child murdered.
4: Yes.
0: Talk about bonkers statements.
4: Yeah.
0: That's one of the tops of the year. So, all right.
4: Yeah. And these guys, I mean, they live in this world, this bizarro world. Where the idea that they're where they are, the high mindedness,
0: the self importance,
4: we are so important. How can this possibly happen to us?
0: For my story, well, yeah, baby, it is game time.
4: Dang it!
0: You thought you escaped it, you didn't.
4: I did.
0: Because I got something for you. Just spring it on you. I happened to see this. I was like, wow. And we'll go three guesses each. Okay? Well, unless we have extra time, I'm just looking at the clock and seeing how much time we would actually have here. You don't even know what the topic is.
4: I don't know what it is.
0: That is loser think. You already have a loser's attitude, Scott.
4: That's survival is what it is.
0: No, it's not. No, it's, hey, man, it doesn't matter how many times you get knocked down. You're here for it. Your luck's got to change. You're gonna find a topic, and you're going to drill it and win this thing.
4: Thank you, successories. Now, what do we have here? Yes.
0: What do we have?
4: Yeah.
0: The best female musicians of all time.
4: Of all time.
0: Of all time. Ranked. Okay?
4: All time.
0: All time. Multiple genres.
4: So it gets
0: voted on.
4: Musicians. So, okay.
0: That can be a
4: music. Just
0: can be
4: singers.
0: Okay. It's everything.
4: Okay.
0: Okay?
4: Wow.
0: Now, the current champion of our game time is David Van Camp. He goes first. Who you got?
1: I'm going to go with Dolly Parton.
0: Which would be a really good guess. And I'm telling you right now, I didn't vote on these. These other people are voting on these. Dolly's not there.
1: Really?
0: Not in the top 10. Oh, just kidding. Sorry, Scott.
1: Oh, I was like, I was shocked. I'm like, what?
0: Dolly's number 5. That's a 6-pointer.
1: Down to number 5, dang.
0: Yeah.
4: Well, all time, and I don't know who voted on this.
0: Just people.
4: I know. But, geez, demographically speaking, Aretha Franklin.
0: Aretha Franklin. Mm-hmm. That's pretty good guess. That's number 3. That's an 8-pointer. Scott Robbins has the lead.
4: Wow.
0: Wow.
4: Pays to be the oldest guy sometimes.
0: It doesn't pay to whine going into the game.
4: No, I know. I got one right.
0: You should be feeling good.
4: Made
0: confident.
4: My weekend right there, yeah. The fact I didn't get shut out by Van Camp.
0: See, that's loser think.
4: Okay.
0: David, who you got?
1: I'll stick with an older Whitney Houston.
0: Whitney Houston is a really good guess. That is number 1.
4: Holy smoke.
0: I was surprised, to be honest.
4: I'm a little surprised at that one, yeah.
0: And all of a sudden, it's 16-8. Back to Robbins. Barbra Streisand is a good guess because a lot of people thought great singer, everything else. She's not in the top 10.
4: Wow. Okay.
0: Sorry. I don't even see her in the top 20.
4: That's wild. Okay.
0: Back to Van Camp.
1: Stevie Nicks.
0: Stevie Nicks is in the top 10 at number 9. Wow. A 2-pointer. It's 18-8 to Robbins.
4: I got two that are in my head right now, but I'll go with Mariah Carey.
0: Mariah Carey. Well, just for fun, who was the other?
4: Aretha Franklin.
0: You already said her.
4: No, I didn't. Did I say her already?
0: Yeah.
4: Oh, I know. I was going to say a tisket, a tasket. Jeez. Ella Fitzgerald.
0: Yeah, Ella would have been there. That was number 7. It's a 4-pointer. However, the game's already over.
4: I don't believe it. No Streisand or Mariah Carey?
0: No. Who was your next guest, just out of curiosity, David?
1: I thought the game was over, so I didn't think about it.
0: Yeah, that was pretty much it.
4: I'd say Stevie Nicks.
1: Celine Dion, maybe?
0: Celine Dion was number 4. That's a 7-pointer. Number 2 is Tina Turner.
1: Wow.
4: Yeah.
0: Yes. Karen Carpenter at 6.
1: Okay, I never would have guessed Karen Carpenter.
0: And then Adele at 8 and Donna Summer at 10.
4: Donna Summer?
0: Yeah.
4: Really? Okay.
0: Yes.
4: Well, Stevie Nicks is at number 9.
0: But it was that was competitive. And you should have confidence going into the next one. No. Come on, buddy.
4: You know, whether you lose 20-0 or 1-0, you still lose. Yeah. Hey.
0: We got a guy that goes by the name of Blunt Man. Yeah, Nimrod's in the news coming up, and we'll set you up with the Friday 5 next.
9: I'm not one to say I

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1: It just grabs me up when he's like, Chef
0: Man.
1: Like pregnant pause.
0: Because if you missed it earlier in the week, he kept calling it Chefman.
1: Yes.
2: I did.
1: It was the slush.
2: To me, I look at it and the words, but the word is saying Chefman on there.
1: It was the Chefman.
2: And it's like blinking that to me. And I know I can't. And so I have to do it slowly. And these guys are cracking up over here.
1: Every time.
2: And I can see them out of the corner of my eye. And it's like, dang.
0: It's all of a sudden Chefman Slushies Max. And there's a huge pregnant pause. Like, what just happened?
2: I feel like I just accomplished something.
0: Yes. And you're like, yay!
2: I'm sort of enjoying the moment.
0: Yeah. All right. Well, I guess, forget Nimrods in the news. We don't have time for that.
2: I think we just did it.
0: There you go. And then the Friday Five. Why are we doing this, David?
1: It's Improve Your Handshake Day. Songs with shake, shook, shaking, whatever.
0: Yes, all the title. If you want to get in early, the number is 1-888-485-MVCR. It's Shake Song for the Friday Five. We'll kick it off next.
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13: 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That feels good. 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
13: Okay, for the countdown today, what day is it, David?
1: It is national, I think it's actually the whole week, handshake week.
13: You can't have a bad handshake. It's no good.
1: Nope. Don't let it be a wriggler, you know?
13: Mm-mm.
2: A wriggler?
1: Yeah, like a fish.
13: Yeah, you got to be good and firm.
2: Yes. Yeah, I agree with that.
13: So you're doing shake songs, David?
1: Yes.
13: Shaking, shake in.
1: Yeah, shook. Yeah.
13: Sure. Any of those will work. There's great songs. Mm-hmm. We were debating this yesterday, which is always fun. The number to call is 1-888-485-MVCR. And who's up first?
1: Started off with Ed in Michigan. Hey, Ed.
17: Hey, boys. Happy Friday to you.
13: Happy Friday.
17: Well, Mary was a fast machine, and she kept her motor clean, but Eddie got there faster. AC/DC shook me all night long.
1: Oh, yeah.
13: And it's a walk-off,
18: number
13: Freddie.
18: Number one.

0: Let It Run, man. Did everybody have this at number one?
1: Yeah, how can you not? I mean,
2: it wasn't close. To me, it wasn't even close.
1: Yeah. Huge song, huge test of time. I like the song. Maybe a little burned out on it, but it still sounds good just hearing it right now.
0: Yes. Well, you give it a 10 for iconic and a 10 for a test of time. I think we'd all rank it at least an 8 for life.
1: Oh, for sure.
2: Oh, yeah.
0: So, yeah, there's not even close there.
2: The thing is, too, man, as a mobile DJ, you could play this thing at wedding receptions.
0: Mm-hmm.
2: And the old dude who was, you know, 6 or 7 Michelobs into it was out there just stomping.
0: Oh, everybody was on the dance floor for that song.
2: Was.
0: Yeah, it was great.
2: Like Jed Clampett just stomped his feet on the, on the dance floor.
0: All right, David, who's next?
1: Let's get to Ron in Oregon. Hey, Ron.
3: Hey.
0: What's going on, Ron?
1: Hey, Ron.
3: Well, I've got the, not the number one, but at least the number two.
2: Uh-oh.
0: Okay.
2: What you got?
3: That would be Show Me the Money, Eddie Money, Shaken.
2: Shaken.
4: Number four.
0: Just like...
4: Snapping a finger.
0: I was thinking, Jerry Maguire? What are you talking about? Okay. We were talking about this, how big the song was, and that was the early days of MTV, because this came out in 82. And it was Apollonia in the video.
2: Yeah.
0: So I believe it was David Lee Roth's girlfriend at the time, before she was Prince's girlfriend. Yeah. Yeah, I knew all that at the time, or whatever.
2: This is a super group of just people she dated.
0: Oh, yeah, no kidding. Yeah. But that was a big song for Eddie Money.
2: Mm-hmm. Yeah,
0: huge. Good times. All right, we've already knocked two out of the top five. Who's next, David?
1: Let's talk to Woody in Vancouver. Hey, Woody.
5: Hey, guys. Love your show. You know, I'm just a white guy with natural hair.
6: Don't lie to them. You're bald.
0: Awesome.
2: Oh, that's great.
0: Yeah. Good one, Woody.
5: Yeah, she is accurate on that one. So.
0: Yes. Well played.
5: All right. My song, Elvis, All Shook Up.
1: Oh, yeah.
0: Dude.
7: Number two.
8: I'm all shook up. Ooh. Ooh. Yeah.
0: I was pleasantly surprised by this yesterday.
8: I'm a little mixed up.
0: We found an Elvis song that rocked.

0: actually likes.
1: I was kind of surprised you put it as high as you did, Scott.
2: Yeah, I thought it deserved to be that high.
0: Wow. Why do you always make fun of the other Elvis songs?
2: I like this one. I like Suspicious Minds.
0: But you don't like Jailhouse Rock?
2: I like Jailhouse Rock. I just don't. I've never put it in the five because it just is, you know.
0: Yeah. Yeah, like different songs that I'm like, man, what a great song from Elvis.
2: I like that one.
0: Okay. Any reason why?
2: I don't know. Just like it. I mean,
0: it's not the lyric. It's not anything special.
2: No,
0: just whatever.
2: It's not the lyric. No, it's just, you know, it's I like it.
0: All right.
2: I mean, of the Elvis songs, there's two or three or four that I like. Yeah.
0: There. That's good. All right.
2: That's probably sacrilege, but, you know.
0: Shake songs for the Friday Five. And who's next, David?
3: Oh, let's talk to Russ. Hey, Russ.
4: Hey, how you doing, guys?
0: Doing great, Russ.
4: I'm good. I tried to go old school, but it didn't come up on your screeners list. It was Elmore James, Shake Your Moneymaker. So then I had to jump to the early 80s in the Cars for Shake It Up.
0: Oh, even better. Good talk, Russ.
5: Number five.
0: There we go.
5: Shake it up. Shake it up.
0: I would not have known this until you told me yesterday, Scott. This was number four?
2: Yeah, top
0: 40.
2: Yeah.
0: Wow.
2: Big one. It's funny, I was talking to our affiliate in Dallas today, and those guys, when I said Shake It Up from the Cars, everybody loved that song.
0: Really?
2: I was like, wow, this is great. Yeah. Like, wow, okay, yeah, the Cars.
0: I remember the album cover.
2: No, me too.
0: Yeah. Always had nice-looking ladies on the album cover.
2: They did.
0: Part of what the Cars did.
2: Rico Cassic. The cricket could pull them.
0: I'll tell you what, this is wild. Is this the first time ever we've got four in a row in the top five?
2: I think so.
0: Or at least the first time in a long time.
3: Yeah, in a long time, yeah.
2: Yeah.
0: No way. We're not going to close it out this early, are we?
3: Oh, man. I don't know. That's a rare feat. I think we've only done it twice before.
0: Okay.
3: Having a perfect game.
0: Who's next?
3: We got, I think his mom named him Scott, but we call him Scoot. Hey, Scoot.
6: Hey, guys. How's it going?
0: Going great, Scoot. A lot of pressure on you.
6: A lot. Oh, gee, that's exactly what I needed.
2: Yeah, exactly. Yeah.
6: Hey guys, I'm gonna go with one that I don't know. It's not a mainstream one, but hopefully it comes in somewhere good. Fleetwood Mac, Rattlesnake Shake.
2: God, I love this song.
0: Oh,
2: I love this song.
0: No, it's not there.
2: I like their version too a lot.
0: You didn't bring it in. I mean, there's like a bunch
2: of
0: different
2: songs.
0: We don't have
2: that version of it?
0: Rattlesnake Shake, not the Fleetwood Mac one.
2: Got the Mick Fleetwood version?
0: No.
2: Oh, okay.
0: I've got Motley Crue's Rattlesnake Shake. You like that?
2: I think this is a different song.
0: It is a different song. That's what I'm saying. It's not the same song.
2: Oh, yeah.
0: Now, if you want another different song that's Rattlesnake Shake, I'll play that for you, too, if you want it.
2: Tesla?
0: No, Skid Row.
5: Shake it like a rattlesnake.
0: Okay. Oh, that's good times, man.
2: Why do we have an original version of Rattlesnake Shake anywhere?
0: Why do you hate fun? Yeah, right there, Skid Row.
2: No, it's not.
0: No. You didn't bring it in.
2: Boom, boom.
0: Boom, boom, baby, out of the lights. It's freaking poetry, man. What do you want?
2: What are we doing here? We don't have Rattlesnake Shake from Fleetwood Mac.
0: Why do you hate
2: which
0: romance?
2: Which is a great, great song, by the way.
0: If it's a great song, why didn't you have it?
2: In my five? I couldn't have put it in my five. No.
0: Okay.
2: No, there's no way. I thought we had like 16 versions
0: David
2: of Rattlesnake
0: probably has
2: Shake.
0: A copy of it he can play.
3: Yeah, maybe. I don't know.
2: You got Rattlesnake Shake?
3: I like Skid Row better.
2: No, you don't. No one likes Skid Row.
0: Yes!
2: It's not even the same song.
3: Well, so what? It's the same title and it rocks.
0: There you go. All right. It's up to you, David.
2: No.
0: You can play it or we can move on.
3: I'll move on.
2: We don't have it?
3: We don't have it, Scott.
2: Damn. All right.
3: We got, let me see, Damon calling in. Hey, Damon.
7: Yes, I know Casey would have said this a few times. Casey and the Sunshine Band, Shake Your Booty.
0: Oh, yeah.
5: Oh, buddy. Number three.
0: Okay.
2: There's a Skid Row version of this one, too.
0: They did cover it.
2: I'll bet they did.
0: No, they didn't. This is a huge song. And they were debating this for Test of Time. Yeah, I can't help it. It's just a fun song.
2: Yep.
0: It's not like I reach for it all the time, but when it comes on, it's like, oh, yeah.
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18: 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He is an attorney, and he's also author of the book Zenith Man, Death, Love, and Redemption in a Georgia Courtroom. 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McCracken, thanks for being guest on the Law Enforcement Talk Radio Show. Very much appreciate

0: appreciate it.
1: Thank you. Thank you so much for having me.
0: It's a pleasure to have you here. And I have a sneaking suspicion that you and I would not be doing this interview 20 or 30 years ago.
1: Probably not. We're probably busy doing other things.
0: Yeah, probably busy doing other things. And the reason I'm saying that is he's going to let it part of the story. But you're a sober guy now, 20 years. I've been sober almost 35 years. So, and is it fair to say that police and defense attorneys, justifiably or unjustified, are not very close?
1: Well, it would be unusual.
0: Yeah.
1: But I think there's a grudging respect deep down, even though there's often a lot of hostility as well.
0: Yeah, I'll say this. I policed in Baltimore. What I learned how to become really good on sand was due to public defenders and district court in Baltimore. They made me the cop I was on stand. And I had total respect for defense attorneys unless they were drug attorneys. Then there was a different ball of wax. And there was nothing more corrupt than a drug attorney in Baltimore.
1: Oh, gosh. Well, as a prosecutor, I had some interesting cases where the I-75 pipeline was a cocaine run back in the 1980s. And so we had a good bit of multiple kilo stops on Interstate 75 that I prosecuted.
0: And by the way, the biggest difference between a prosecutor and a defense attorney is money. One is not very profitable, is it?
1: Well, you're exactly right. But I have noticed over the years, and I guess perhaps with better civil service laws, that we now are seeing more and more career prosecutors. That wasn't the case when I was coming up. You did your time. You learned how to try a case at the state's expense, and then you hung out a shingle.
0: Yeah, and that was normal operating procedure. That's what a lot of Baltimore attorneys did. They cut their teeth in district courts, criminal courts, all that other stuff, and then they hung a shingle into business for himself, or they were a partner at a law firm.
1: You know, my friend Dick Harpootlian, who your listeners will only recognize, if not for his unusual name, as the lawyer for Alex Murdaugh in South Carolina.
0: Yeah.
1: He started out as a prosecutor. He's got a new book out about a serial killer that he sent to the electric chair. And it's pretty chilling. You know, I actually was asked to review his book for him, and I was honored to get placement on the cover of back of his book. And he, you know, it's another example of a really good prosecutor in his case, later moving on to become a very effective criminal defense lawyer.
0: Well, you said earlier in that statement that he was such and such, and I think he used the term unusual name. Isn't it like the pot calling the kettle black?
1: Is exactly what that is.
0: And by the way,
1: to him that if we have a joint book event, we're going to call it the Crack and Poop Show.
0: Oh, that would be so good. By the way, you have a great football name. If you think about it, you run a post on me, and I'm a crack McCracken you. It's McCracken posting is an unusual name.
1: Well, there's a story there.
0: I'm sure we got time. Go ahead and lay it on me.
1: Well, I'm McCracken King Poston Jr. My dad was born in rural Middle Tennessee, which is just above the Alabama line, in 1923. He was born at home. That's how everybody was
0: right.
1: Born back then. The doctor came by later with the paperwork, but he took one look at the baby and said to my grandmother, he's not going to live through the night. And so they put him on a blanket in a wooden box on a lit wood stove to keep him warm. So my grandmother thought, well, if he's not going to live, I'll just give him all these family honorary names. So she named him McCracken, her maiden name, King, her mother-in-law's maiden name, and he lived 85 years.
0: Isn't that something?
1: And I'm his only son after six children.
0: And it reminds me a bit of that Johnny Cash song about a boy named Sue. Did he fight a lot? Did he have to fight a lot growing up?
1: Oh yeah, I was. You know, I took a different way. I tried to be the funniest guy in the room.
0: Well, there's a whole lot less lumps. I tried that too.
1: If you can't fight, you need to learn how to tell a joke.
0: I went between the two of them, and I was the strawberry blonde haired kid with the freckles that had a fiery temper and would fight you and lose, but I'd fight. Oh, it didn't matter.
1: At least they knew what they were dealing with.
0: Yeah. And the funny thing is that some of the bullies, the moment you punched them, even if you lost the fight, they stopped picking on you. That's just the way things were.
1: Well, it's interesting that we're talking about childhood, because when you're the child of an alcoholic parent, even a loving alcoholic parent, which my father was, you end up having a lot of issues. And one of which was you really are trying to please everybody.
0: Right.
1: You don't want to be the reason that somebody is off or somebody is, you know, having to drink. So, it does affect you even in childhood. I was always trying to make peace with everybody.
0: And the other thing too is, and this, you can agree with this or not, you don't want to be the responsible figure. You'd rather be the class clown, because being responsible meant, I'm going to use this example. If Dad came home drunk, it was my responsibility. I didn't want to be the source of that.
1: Yes, I get it. It does give you incredible antenna. That's the best way I can put it. A real antenna for when things are off. I mean, you could kind of tell, you know, when he came home, always driving, of course, but you could tell, you know, the way the stance was.
0: Oh, yeah.
1: That's almost a skill. It's almost an extrasensory perception that I actually think I still have remnants of today, and it helps me out a lot with clients.
0: I agree.
1: It helps me out to see that they're masking something and they're not exactly being upfront with me about their addictions.
0: And we're talking with McCracken Poston. He's an attorney in Georgia, and he wrote the book about his world famous trial, which we'll start talking about in a few moments, called Zenith Man: Death, Love, and Redemption in a Georgia Courtroom. His website is ZenithManBook.com. ZenithManBook.com. Before we go to a break, is that Zenith Man, was that because the defendant was a TV repair man, or is that because he had a zenith and the apex of his career?
1: Well, you know what? Yeah, I guess you could read it both ways. Now, that's interesting that you say that. Zenith, of course, was a TV brand.
0: Right.
1: And it was his franchise TV brand.
0: Aha.
1: It also was my father's favorite brand.
0: There we
1: and
0: go.
1: My father was a loyal customer of my client.
0: This is Law Enforcement Talk Radio Show. 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
3: 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I got to ask you this, McCracken. We and my mothers always say this. We all have our crosses to bear. And that doesn't matter where you come from. And what matters, in my opinion, is what you do with the end of it. But there is a murder trial that you were involved in. You're a defense attorney on that. There's a life before and a life after. Is that fair to say that?
4: That's a very good way to put it. I had been messing around in Georgia politics for a decade after I got out of law school, and I served four terms in the Georgia General Assembly as a member of the State House. And then in 1996, I'd done everything I thought I could do at the state capitol. I was a bit of a reformer. Ethics reformer. I brought in Georgia's first lobbying registration and reporting of gifts act. And so I thought, man, I've helped clean up Georgia, now let me go to Washington. And so I ran for the United States Congress and got the beat out of
3: it. That's the way of putting it. That's blunt, isn't it?
4: Yeah, that's about, there were no hanging chads, no contested elections in Georgia that year. I just got whooped.
3: So let me ask you this, because I often see these political things. I don't do politics, but see, the losing politicians give the concession speech. Was yours like, well, that's kind of all there is, folks?
4: Well, I actually wrote about it in the book. I called to concede to my opponent. Who was the incumbent? I will say this, that he was the recently party switched incumbent. And so that left me, you know, Georgia used to be dominated by Southern Democrats. The switch was happening that cycle and the next. And so I was just completely overwashed by a red tide that came all the way up to the corner of Tennessee and Alabama and North Georgia and has remained red ever since. But I called my opponent and I conceded this one, I said. But in my heart of hearts, I knew that was just not to be.
3: This was going to be the last one, right?
4: Yes, that was it.
3: So how did you get involved in this murder trial?
4: Well, I was really down. I resorted to my old friend of, drinking a lot. I've kind of followed in the footsteps of my dad, even though I was frustrated about his drinking. I was hypocritical. And, I was kind of a loner. I'd gone through a divorce. I was trying to figure my life out. And then 11 months into that new uneasy situation, I hear that our local television man, who had oddly shuttered his business a decade before and started suing everybody and posting these kind of conspiracy-laden missives all over his shop, that suddenly I heard that there was a dead woman at his house.

0: And then the next wave of information was, well, he says it's his wife. But I can tell you, I knew him as my childhood TV repairman. I also knew him as a business owner in the town. I had no idea he had a wife, and not many people did. And so when this woman was, and he called in her death, but conspiracy talk about him began, and speculation about where had she been these almost 30 years.
1: Oh, the standing joke I always got was, we found out you're married, but you keep your wife hidden in the basement because you never see her.
0: That's exactly what he was accused of. And so her family, what was left of her family, were siblings, and they were kind of picking up the mantle of something that their parents had started decades before, was this suspicion about the TV repairman. So, you know, I was kind of thinking, I wasn't really happy with my own area. I lost my home county. And I used to win my home county by, you know, 70% of the vote, and now it was flipped. I was in the 30% of the vote. And I thought, well, they're treating this guy, they're just railroading him, you know. And I thought, I felt a little sorry for him. But then I saw him 3 days in a row on the street near my office, and I realized he's walking from a phone booth when he sees me walking. So this is by design. And so I just stopped on the third day and said, I'm sorry for your loss. And that just opened him up. But interestingly enough, he didn't want to do anything that was constructive toward me helping him. He just wanted to bellyache about a lot of things, none of them involving his wife. So he immediately... I realized this guy is going to be a problem.
1: What was the number one clue? By the way, in police work, that's called a clue. That this guy was going to be a problem.
0: Yes. And so, but he also seemed to be grieving. But he was obsessed over ancient civil litigation that had resulted in a counterclaim that led to one of his assets being seized by the county sheriff, who thought they were executing a judgment, a 1977 Chevrolet van. Well, he thought that's what we should be litigating and talking about. And I would get with him and get frustrated, and I would say, look, you really want to be talking about your wife and where she's been and what happened to her. And he would say, no, I don't. I loved her. But they did take my van. So that's what I was dealing with at first.
1: Was he already under arrest and released on bail for the murder charge?
0: No. 8 months went by.
1: But you knew there's an investigation going on, and he was like, it's going to blow over.
0: That's what I was thinking. But I thought, you know, we've met less and less, and we've ultimately had an agreement that if anything happened, he would find me. If I heard anything happened, I would find him. And the summer of 1998, it happened. I heard he was arrested. I had not told my new wife yet because she was from town, and she was, you know, a little bit afraid of him, like a lot of people were. He was a boogeyman to a lot of people. But I went to see him, and I immediately said, you know, it sometimes takes a month to get a bond hearing down here. I just need you to know that. And he just blankly stared at me and said, I've got animals. And I said, well, I tell you what, just sign your key out to me. I'll make sure everything's taken care of. He said, no, just get me out. Talk about pressure.
1: No pressure, yeah. We'll take a break on that note. We're talking with McCracken Poston. He's an attorney in Georgia. And he's talking about a murder trial that he wrote a book about called Zenith Man, Death, Love, and Redemption in a Georgia Courtroom. Turned out to be life-changing for him. And the website is zenithmanbook.com. That's zenithmanbook.com. 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
9: Although it's quite toasty on this Saturday afternoon, we're starting to see some thunderstorms pop up just south of Amarillo. They'll continue to progress towards the south as we wind down the rest of the day. Temperatures still in the 90s and 100s, and we'll maintain that until we lose the heat of the day. We'll fall down into the 70s later tonight as storms will fizzle heading into the overnight hours. As we go into Sunday, it's going to be another hot one with temperatures in the triple digits with scattered thunderstorms possible during the afternoon. From News Channel 10, I'm meteorologist Jaden Ramkasun.

0: return conversation with Kraken posted on the Law Enforcement Talk Radio Show. He is an attorney in Georgia, a defense attorney, and he's talking about a world-class murder trial. Yeah, you've seen the TV shows about the Deep South and murder trials. This is what it sounds like. And he wrote a book about it. Turned out to be life-changing for him. The book's called Zenith Man, Death, Love, and Redemption in a Georgia Courtroom. And his website is zenithmanbook.com. That's zenithmanbook.com. So this guy, last week, before we're in the break, they went up arresting him for I guess, murder of his wife?
1: Yes.
0: And this guy was someone you knew, and you're trying your best to prepare him ahead of time. But I know you're not allowed to say this, but did you have an inkling about guilt or innocence before he was arrested?
1: Well, as I said, I almost didn't care. I was kind of still ticked off at the world, and including my own hometown and county. You know, who didn't even vote for their own in a very long district that stretched all the way back across to South Carolina border. So I was just kind of, you know, being a bit immature and a little butthurt about the whole situation. So I've got this guy who, you know, has now put the big pressure on me by saying he wasn't going to sign his keys out to me, but he wanted to know he had animals in the house and he needed to be out. That actually did motivate me. I managed to, joking around with the judge and the prosecutor over the phone, I said, it took him 30 years to kill this woman. Surely we'll get to trial before he marries and kills another. Uh-huh. And they all had a laugh, and then they agreed on a bond. And so I always, because it usually takes weeks, if not months, to get on a serious charge, to get a bond down here, and of continual trying. And I always reminded him, you know, when he thought I wasn't doing him a good job, I would say, I got you out in 24 hours. And he would stare at me and say, 26 hours. And the thing about it is, he was right.
0: There's no winning with that kind of guy, is there?
1: There was no winning. You've said it exactly the way that I intended.
0: And is it fair to say that with attorneys in particular, I know this for me, being a retired police, that life is black or white. There's not a whole lot gray. I want to win or lose. There's no in between.
1: Well, yeah, and particularly for me, John Jay, because I had just lost big time, and I just really needed a win in my life.
0: Yeah.
1: And so I was extra motivated, but at the same time, I almost wanted to leave and just drop away. For one, all he wanted to talk about was a 1977 Chevrolet van that had been seized by the county in 1984. This was now 1998.
0: That's a little bit of time difference between the, and by the way, that 77 van ain't running anymore.
1: So we would end up yelling at each other, and it was just getting frustrated. I was getting frustrated. And at one point in my office, where our voices are raising, I hear the word van, and I just rolled my eyes, reared my head back, and said, oh, Lord, the van. And he went silent. And I looked at him, and he was in a childlike prayer position with his eyes closed and his hands clasped. When he heard me say, Lord, he thought I was praying, and he just got quiet. And I thought, I can work with this.
0: Yeah.
1: And so from there on out, whenever I really wanted him to listen, I did it in the form of a prayer. And an open prayer, you know, oh, Lord, please let Alvin understand this case has nothing to do with a van. And he, you know, it worked. It at least shut him up. But I did some compromising, too. I promised him that I would go look at all his ancient civil litigation, all dismissed, all completely over. But I would go look at it, and I'm lucky I did, because I found an extra bit of litigation that he had not told me about. And it was a an eviction from 1970 where the young couple was evicted from public housing. And this was just 4 years after their marriage. And so I'm looking at it, and there's a jury list, and I'm saying, a jury for an eviction? Only this guy could pull this off. And so I actually knew some of the names. So I called one of the jurors from the 1970 case, and I said, you know, you won't remember this from 27 years ago, but you were on a jury about an eviction. She said, I'll never forget that.
0: I'll never forget that guy.
1: The courtroom. Yeah. And so it became aware. What happened was that his wife's parents, who were trying to flush her out because she had gone into seclusion fairly soon in the marriage, first they sent church visitation committees because they were mad they quit coming to their church. And then her parents conducted a raid on the apartment because they thought it must be beer. Beer must be the reason she's not coming back to church. Well, this was a dry county, John Jay Wiley. I don't know if you ever know what that means.
0: Yes, I do.
1: But a dry county in Georgia was a pious, we're not going to let alcohol cross our county line.
0: I live in South Florida, and I moved to Lake City, Florida for a radio job, and that's going in the deep south. You go north of the deep south, Georgia is no exception. It's still the deep south.
1: Yep. Well, they were looking for beer, they didn't find any. But it really just made the young couple, very angry at them. And so ultimately, there was another incident that didn't involve her parents, but it involved an exterminator making a move on Virginia, the wife. And in classic my client style, instead of confronting the man that offended your wife as she was bathing, he just decided, we're going to make ourselves scarce. And so they left every day. And sometimes they would stay at his parents' house. Sometimes they would stay in the TV shop. But her parents ultimately got them to be evicted. And they were sitting on the front row in the courtroom in that hearing, in that trial in 1970. And so I'm hearing all this from the juror. And I start asking Alvin about it, and he's confirming it. And so the judge made Alvin's father go get his wife. And Virginia came to the courtroom, stood right in front of the bench, and said, Your Honor, I want to be with my husband. I don't want to be with my parents. And he sent she and her parents back into chambers just to make sure. They all came out. She went home with her husband, although they did get evicted. Because Alvin was strange and litigious, and they, you know, the housing authority was looking for any reason to get rid of that one. And so they ended up moving in with his parents and then staying in the TV shop some. And nobody saw her again for the rest of her life.
0: And how long a period of time are we talking about? From
1: 27 years.
0: No one saw her for 27 years.
1: No one in town saw her for 27
0: Look, I
1: years.
0: Think I'm pretty good at isolating, but that really is someone that's really good at the game.
1: She was good, but, you know, it was coming from somewhere inside of her, we later learned.
0: Yeah.
1: So anyway, it was she was a real mystery. And so was Alvin, because he wasn't letting me in his house. I would end all of mine, I'm using air quotes here, prayers, to ask, and Lord, please let Alvin let me in this house. And at the end of those prayers, Alvin would say, I'll think about it.
0: And
1: put me off.
0: By the way, you were still a drinking man at this point.
1: Oh, yeah.
0: That's important, too. We'll talk about that in a few moments. We're talking about crack and posting. It's fair to say that a murder trial, which we've been talking about, changed his life. He wrote a book about it called Zenith Man, Death, Love, and Redemption in a Georgia Courtroom. And a website about the book is zenithmanbook.com. 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Don't go anywhere. We'll be right back.
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0: return conversation with Kraken Poston. He is an attorney in Georgia, and he had a landmark murder trial, which we'll return to talking to in a few moments, that had a profound impact on him. By the way, you want to know what the outcome of the trial was? Stick around, you'll find out. He wrote a book called Zenith Man, Death, Love, and Redemption in a Georgia Courtroom. And a website for the book is zenithmanbook.com. That's zenithmanbook.com. I want to go through the trial very quickly, McCracken. And here's this woman now been seen for 27 years. They thought that your client kept her hidden somewhere and then killed her. That turned out not to be the case, right?
1: That was not the case as things began to turn out, but Alvin wasn't really helping me get to that conclusion very much. He insisted on talking about the failed civil litigation that resulted in the taking of his van. I'm outside of his house taking photos to disprove that there are bars on the windows, as the tabloids, and I mean tabloids, the National Examiner, had a headline, Sicko Holds Wife Captive 30 Years, Then Kills Her, and rank speculation throughout. And so I'm over there taking pictures of the outside of his house. Of course, he's not letting me in. And I bump into a van, and I say, "Oh, what's this car?" And he said, "That's the van they see." I found out the thing was only gone 3 weeks.
0: Oh, my. And he's still talking about it.
1: He successfully got it undone because of I realized how smart the guy really was. He successfully proved that they did not have a valid judgment. And they returned his van. The litigant who was against him decided it's not worth it. And so the van was only gone 3 weeks, but he was obsessing on it still for 14 years, and he refused to touch it because he said, if I touch it, it'll start a new statute of limitations, and I want to keep my options open. So I'm thinking, this is so bizarre.
0: Did you ever think to yourself, what did I do to deserve this kind of client?
1: Always, constantly, and I'll tell you what kept me in. And I go into this in the book. Around the time that I began to represent Alvin, my sisters and I finally did an intervention on our father. And, you know, I had some of the first sober conversations with my dad about his alcoholism. And he had a hard life growing up in the Depression in Middle Tennessee. His brother closest to him died of lockjaw. It was just a sad life but all of the siblings went on to have alcohol issues.
0: Right.
1: My grandmother was a teetotaler, as that often is the case. And we intervened, and in one of the first sober conversations, my dad expressed an opinion about Alvin that he thought he was innocent, that he just thought different than a lot of people. And I, you know, you always want to please your alcoholic parents.
0: Yeah, yeah.
1: So I did not have the heart to ever drop Alvin as a client because I didn't want to disappoint my dad. And so that's kind of kept me stuck with Alvin. And so we just went through, and the book is full of absolutely true ordeals. But my dad insisted on Thanksgiving Day of 1998 that I take a turkey plate to Alvin. Well, that's the last thing I wanted to do. Our trial was 4 weeks away, in early January, 5 weeks away. But, you know, my parents are asking me to take a turkey plate to Alvin. So I thought, all right, I'll go. I knocked on the door thinking this is going to be a quick exchange, then I'm going to go home and relax. But Alvin was, as it turns out, very transactional. I was bringing him something very nice, and he knew I wanted something, and he invited me in his house.
0: No kidding.
1: And in his house, as soon as my eyes adjusted, it was not a pleasant place. But I noted a shrine that he was creating on one whole wall and part of another. It was all bits of pieces of cardboard and paper, all written on by the same hand. And it was the most mundane stuff, recipes, TV show casts. But then I saw one signed by his wife and a very unique hand. And I said, Alvin, who wrote all this? And he said, well, Virginia did, like I was an idiot. And I said, I got to have this. And I was a little too enthusiastic because it made him push back. And he said, well, you can't have it. That's all I've got left of her. And needless to say, I don't think I had ever touched the man. I grabbed both of his hands and I said, let us pray. And I went into the most fervent, and I'm using air quotes again, prayer,
0: yeah,
1: where I am explaining to him how this can save you. And Lord, please let Alvin understand this can save him. And ultimately, he relented after I promised him $200 to copy them. And but he wouldn't let me keep the originals. So we had this copying session where I was stealing originals so that I would have something to defend him with at trial in case he
0: changed his mind. And speaking of defense, what was the final outcome of the trial?
1: Well, gosh, I learned a whole lot about Alvin, but what I did not learn was, until the very end, was he needed to tell his story. I was not planning on putting him up because I knew the minute he started talking about a Chevy van, he was going to lose that jury. But he had a vision right before the end of the trial where Jesus ordered him to take the stand. And who am I to get in the way of that kind of...
0: It's kind of tough to win that argument.
1: Oh, well, first place, it was Alvin's call to make whether he testified or not.
0: Right.
1: And so, you know, I realized, no pun intended, the writing was on the wall that Alvin was going to testify. And so what was amazing was I just quit worrying about how he was going to be perceived. And he had, by the way, he brought her writings to court in these ancient suitcases. And your readers, your listeners may remember this from Forensic Files, Season 5, Episode 9, Calligraphy. The jurors were seeing the hordes of cockroaches coming out of those suitcases so much that we infested the first courtroom.
0: Wow, there you go. Was he found not guilty?
1: Let me get you.
0: We're running almost out of time.
1: The judge made us move to an old courtroom, which was the last place Virginia Ridley had ever been seen alive, and the jury came back and acquitted Alvin.
0: There we go. And is it fair to say, before we go into writing a book about this, this was a life-changing event for you?
1: Well, my dad showed up at the trial, and I was horrified because my dad never showed up at anything because usually he was drinking. And Alvin turned around and said, your daddy's here. And I was horrified because I had too much on my plate, and now I have to deal with this. But my father was sober. And he was sober for the most of the last 10 years of his life after then. So that gave me hope and the resolve to clean up my own act. And my father passed away 10 years later, but I think he was actually proud of me. He told me he was.
0: That's good.
1: I was, of course, elated that I did something that he could clearly see me do. And then I remained Alvin's friend for the rest of his life.
0: And by the way, he wrote a book about it. You can get more details about the trial, Zenith Man, Death, Love, and Redemption in a Georgia Courtroom. And a website is zenithmanbook.com. That's zenithmanbook.com. McCracken, I got to thank you for telling your story on the Law Enforcement Talk Radio Show and for the journey that you took us on. It was very much appreciated.
1: Well, one thing I hope your listeners will listen. It turns out, and we only found out at the end of his life, that Alvin had autism. And that explained everything. It explained all of our conflict. So I hope that police and lawyers and judges all get something from this book, that we need to investigate more closely what could be making someone tick.
0: A huge thanks to our guest for telling her story on the Law Enforcement Talk Radio Show. We've got more great guests heading your way next week. Until then, I'm John J. Wiley. 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
4: A trade war. I'm Deborah Valentine, Fox News. The U.S. slapped 50% tariffs on $20 billion worth of Canadian goods today after Canadian Prime Minister Mark Carney broke off trade talks. Carney accused the Trump administration of proposing uneconomic and unfair demands.
5: We were willing to drop our remaining retaliatory tariffs on strategic sectors, particularly steel, aluminum, and autos. If the United States substantially lowered theirs to levels that made it economic for Canadian companies to export to the United States.
4: U.S. Trade Representative Jamieson Greer tells Fox News Canada is to blame.
6: And they continue to retaliate, and after a year of that retaliation, we've said enough, and so we've taken countermeasures.
4: Canada plans to levy dollar-for-dollar tariffs on many U.S. goods beginning September 8th. A week after Hurricane Lala caused catastrophic damage to the Big Island of Hawaii, the Big Island is bracing for Tropical Storm Mokay's arrival within hours. Fox Weather's Robert Ray reports from Hilo along Hawaii's east coast.
7: Tropical Storm Mokay formed yesterday and tracking to the south of the Big Island. We are not going to have a direct landfall. Look, that is the good news. Having said that, we are expecting about a foot of rain, maybe even a little bit more, in the higher elevations near Hilo, on the east side to the south point of the Big Island, but no significant winds. The problem with the scenario is this. Because of the impacts last weekend with Hurricane Lala and now this storm coming so quickly, first responders are in action mode. Residents are ready.
4: Mokay is threatening heavy rain, flooding, and damaging winds. An earthquake measuring 5.9 on the Richter scale has rattled eastern Japan, including Tokyo. At least 5 injuries are reported. 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
8: Stay on top of the latest forecast with America's Weather Team in the palm of your hands.
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9: Temperatures being 30 degrees above average.
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4: A federal judge has struck down a Trump administration immigration policy. Fox's Daria Alvinger has the details.
11: A U.S. district court judge vacated the policy which stopped processing visas from 75 countries. The Trump administration says immigrants from those nations were likely to require public assistance in the U.S. The countries included Afghanistan, Iran, Somalia, and Russia. The judge said it was contrary to the Immigration and Nationality Act. Two nonprofits challenged the administration's policy, along with 11 individuals, 6 of whom had family members who had been refused visas. The State Department wouldn't comment directly on the decision, but said the administration is protecting the American people by upholding the highest standards of screening and vetting visa applicants. Daria Albinger, Fox News.
4: Carmelo Anthony is hoping for a new trial after questions arose over his last judge's impartiality and new evidence was presented. Fox's Max Gordon has more.
12: At the center of this new trial hearing is a secret agreement between Anthony's original defense team and prosecutors to keep certain character evidence about both sides from the jury. At the time, the agreement was made to keep from further inflaming the case. Now, with a new trial at stake, that evidence is being presented. Prosecutors shared that Anthony has a history of violence and behavior issues going back to elementary school. They also shared violent texts. In one, he fantasized about licking blood off a knife after stabbing someone. He also texted, "When I get mad, I see red. When I get mad, I black out. When I get mad, I can't control myself." There were also allegations from the defense that Metcalf had used racial slurs in the past and bullied black classmates.
4: Despite those claims, a judge has ruled against a new trial for Anthony. He was sentenced to 35 years in prison. I'm Deborah Valentine. This is Fox News.
13: County sheriffs arrested Brian Eugene Mutron, age 39, Thursday at 4 p.m. at 58th and Georgia for theft of property between $2,500 and $30,000. Deputies arrested Michael David Filler, age 46, Thursday at 4:10 p.m. for driving while license is invalid with a previous suspension or conviction and a city charge. PCSO arrested 28-year-old Mason Taylor Rocha, Thursday at 4:50 a.m. in the 4200 block of Southwest 15th for unlawfully carrying a weapon. Potter County Sheriff's arrested 28-year-old Christian Lee Salcedo Thursday morning at 8:05 in the 1500 block of South Virginia for possession of marijuana. Then deputies arrested 26-year-old Isaiah Salcedo Thursday morning at 8:05 at the same location, again for possession of marijuana. You can read more local news on our website at KGNCAM.com.
14: Although it's quite toasty on this Saturday afternoon, we're starting to see some thunderstorms pop up just south of Amarillo. They'll continue to progress towards the south as we wind down the rest of the day. Temperatures still in the 90s and 100s, and we'll maintain that until we lose the heat of the day. We'll fall down into the 70s later tonight as storms will fizzle heading into the overnight hours. As we go into Sunday, it's going to be another hot one with temperatures in the triple digits with scattered thunderstorms possible during the afternoon. From News Channel 10, I'm meteorologist Jaden Ramkasoon.
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16: The difference of good versus bad. So sometimes knowing what's good tells you.

0: fire doctor. If somebody says, well, I think it's this or I think it's that, thinking isn't diagnosing. Thinking is a guess. I diagnosed it to this. That's a diagnosis.
1: Welcome to the radio home of Ron and Anian, the car doctor. Since 1991, this is where car owners the world over turn to for their definitive opinion on automotive repair. If your mechanic's giving you a busy signal, pick up the phone and call in. The garage doors are open.
0: But I am here to take your calls at 855-560-9900.
1: And now, here's Ronnie.
0: I want to open today talking about something that I don't think a lot of you have any idea is happening. Maybe you're starting to see it in the pocketbook. I'm not sure. And it involves probably the most routine service that we as a repair shop, I as a mechanic, perform on an automobile, an oil change. Except right now, and for the past 4 or 5 months, there's nothing routine about it. Because in the last 4 months, I've watched the price of oil, well, and it's not just the price, but I've watched the price of oil coming into my shop increase by close to 50%. So that $7 bottle of oil is now $11 and so on. 50%. I've been doing this a long time. When I buy something every week suddenly costs 50% more, man, that gets your attention. I pay attention. But the price isn't even the biggest part of this story, because there are also spot shortages. Motor oil, transmission fluid, other automotive fluids, anything that's a, you know, carbon oil-based type of fluid. You know, it comes down to where a particular viscosity might be available today and it's difficult to get tomorrow. A supplier will have one product but not another. And sometimes I ask the question every repair shop owner hates asking his supplier, when are you getting more? And I hate the answer. The answer is, I don't know. You know, there's a particular brand of 020 that right now I'm told there is no light at the end of the tunnel. They don't know when we're going to see it. It just doesn't exist. Welcome to the oil shortage of 2026, because there is a motor oil shortage and you don't hear a lot about it in the news. But, and cautious, please, before you all run out and buy 6 cases of motor oil, understand what I'm saying. I'm not saying we're necessarily running out of motor oil. We're having disruptions in the ingredients and the base stocks used to manufacture modern lubricants. And there's a difference. And the other part of the problem is the facilities that make these oils are located in parts of the world that right now are under attack. I've got a really fascinating email I got recently from Sal in Groton, Massachusetts. Sal's a car doctor listener. Thank you, Sal. And apparently he's telling me he's going back. He's listening to the old shows available on iHeart and the podcast and Apple and all that. So thank you. But listen to what Sal had to say. Listen to this guy. All right. He's got a 2023 Mazda CX-30 Turbo Premium Plus, as he writes, that he bought new. The car already has, in 3 years, the car has 106,000 miles on it. Sal drives about 35,000 miles a year. You know, this is not the kind of person that forgets when or whether he changed his oil. Sal knows his oil. He knows that changing oil is what got him to 106,000 miles. He's doing it on a regular basis. Now, to point, he's using Pennzoil Ultra Platinum 5W30 and factory filters since the Mazda was new. Sal's words. Sal recently learned about something happening in the motor oil business, and he wrote to me concerned that the formulation of the oil he's been using may have changed because of disruptions affecting the supply of base stocks. Think of chicken soup, right? Mom made chicken soup. You got to start with a chicken, okay? You're making motor oil. You have to start with a base stock of oil. Sal also raised a question about whether certain oils still carry the same manufacturer approvals that they previously carried. And that email sent me down a rabbit hole because I started checking. I've heard of this. I knew it was going on to some level. I didn't realize how bad it actually is. But there's a story here. For example, one of the facilities involved in part of this story is Shell's enormous, and it's enormous, Pearl to Gas Liquids plants. Pearl's, Pearl Gas to Liquids plant in Qatar. That's important because gas to liquids technology produces extremely high quality base stocks used in the manufacturing of synthetic lubricants. And the supply coming out of that part of the world has been severely disrupted. First, you've got problems getting product through the Strait of Hormuz. Then you've got damage to production facilities. Then you've got constrained exports. And suddenly, something happening thousands of miles away from your driveway, from your shop, affects the bottle of motor oil sitting on the shelf at your local parts store that may not be sitting there. That's how connected the modern automobile has become to the global supply chain. And when the supply gets tight, price goes up like everything else. Availability goes down. Manufacturers have to make decisions. Where are we going to get this made? Blenders, oil blenders have to make decisions. Repair shops have to make decisions. And eventually, you, the consumer, have to make decisions. But Sal's email made me realize something else. Maybe to this point, we're all asking the wrong question. Everybody wants to know, how much is my next oil change going to cost? I mean, that's, you know, at the counter when the price of the oil change has gone up so significantly. But I think there's another question that's just as important. What's actually in the bottle? Because Sal believes, the formulation of the oil, he'd been buying a change. So I checked, and here's where it gets interesting. Pennzoil's current information for Ultra Platinum still says it's made using natural gas. At the same time, enthusiasts and oil people are having very serious conversations about formulation changes and availability because of what's happening with the supply chain. So I'm not going to sit here on national radio and tell you guys Pennzoil changed something when Pennzoil's own current information says otherwise. That's not responsible. But I'm going to tell you this. Don't assume. And don't assume that because you've been buying that same bottle for 5 years, you know, that gold bottle or that gray bottle or whatever color the bottle is, that you don't need to look at the label again. Because maybe, and I'm not picking on Pennzoil by any stretch of the imagination, I think it's great oil. But maybe at some point, Pennzoil has to change the label so that it doesn't say derivatives of natural gas is the base stock, because maybe they haven't run through the stockpile yet. But you've got to read the bottle. Don't assume that, you know, you've been buying the same bottle for 5 years, the same color, and you never read the label. Read the label. Here's a better example. Dexos, right? General Motors has a Dexos oil spec. It's something that GM says, hey, all our oils have to meet this particular specifications. And people will say, well, I've always used brand X. You know, it's Dexos approved. Okay. Is the bottle you're holding, is that current bottle of oil that you just went down to the auto parts store and purchased, is it Dexos licensed? Does it still say Dexos on the bottle? Because GM actually maintains a list of licensed oils, and GM tells you how to identify it. You look for the Lexus, you look for the Dexos logo. You look for the license number. In other words, read the bottle. And maybe that's the car doctor lesson of the day today. Read the bottle. Don't assume. Modern oil isn't just oil. Your engine will require maybe 0.20, maybe 5.30, maybe 0.16. We've had a couple of 0.8 cars, 0.8 viscosity. You might as well pour water in the engine, and I'm not telling you to do that, but you look at the viscosity rating and you go, holy cow. Viscosity is only part of the story. You know, the thickness of the oil. Think resistance to flow, right? Think a bathtub full of water, a bathtub full of honey. Run your hand through both. Which one is thicker? That's what viscosity is. That's the best example I could give you. Because there's also API, American Petroleum Institute specifications. There's ILSAC specifications. There's manufacturer approvals. There's additives. There's Dexos. There's European specs. There's diesel requirements. Diesels take different oil than internal combustion engines. There's low SAPS formulations. Different additive packages, different base stocks. And the engine sitting under that hood of yours may have been engineered around some very specific lubrication requirements, because look at what cars do. Variable valve timing, right? Move the cam sprockets to alter cam timing. That really depends a lot on oil. And it's critical. It's got to be oil that meets the spec, because otherwise, long term, you could cause timing chain issues. You could cause and create all sorts of problems. Turbochargers depend on oil, timing chains, cylinder deactivation systems. You know, we're going to make that 8-cylinder run on 6 cylinders and so forth. Oil control actuators all depend on oil. So, and I've seen bulletins and I've seen conversation about this. I saw something from Toyota about a month ago where they're recommending to their dealers that in place of 0-20, other viscosity oils are to be used if that oil is not available. You know, that bottle isn't simply keeping two pieces of metal from rubbing together anymore. It's not just all about lubrication and holding parts and suspension. That oil is part of the engineering of the engine. It's the reason the engine runs like it does, makes the power it makes, and does what it's supposed to do. You can't sit there and go, throw something else in there. No, you got to stop. You got to look up the specification. Let's pull over, take a pause. When we come back, I'm going to finish this conversation with you. I'm Ron Ananian, the Car Doctor. I'll be back right after this.

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1: So you may ask, who are these people? 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It's a good question. 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They're not stuck with a status quo that they don't like. And we know this from research of MediShare members. They tend to have certain values in common, like their faith. They love that they're actually sharing with one another. They don't have to be part of a system that forces them to pay for things they don't support. They also value joining with other people who prioritize healthier lifestyles and tend to have certain values in common, like their faith. They love that they're actually sharing with one another. They don't have to be part of a system that forces them to pay for things they don't support. They also value joining with other people who prioritize healthier lifestyles and encourage each other. They value customer service that's for them and their families, and they find that refreshing. And they're

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1: What's more fun than listening to Ron and Annie and the Car Doctor and getting that car fixed right? 855-560-9900. Give Ron a call. Now, back to Ron.
16: And I suppose part of why I'm having this conversation with you about motor oil, we're talking about the price of motor oil, how it's changed, how it's gone up, how it's created such problems in the marketplace of late. And, you know, you can't assume. You got to read the bottle is the first half of my conversation with you today. But I want you to think about, as a consumer, you've got to give your repair shop a little bit of consideration over the next couple of months, because I'm telling you, there's no light at the end of this tunnel, not short term. Oil change prices are going to change, all right? In many places, they already have. And in every place I know of, they've gone up, and they're going to continue to go up. You know, until things get settled out, until the supply chain gets straightened out. And you've got to do the math, right? You've got to be fair. You can't go in and say, wow, how come the price of an oil change went up so much? If the shop's cost for the product goes up 30, 40, 50%, this is math, guys. They can't continue to sell it to you at the old price. It's not greed. That's arithmetic. And if they're not charging you more, you got to ask them, what are you guys doing wrong? What are you really selling me? Did you lower the quality of the product? Would you want that? And there's a question to get you to think. Would you want, hey, I'm saving money on oil. I'm putting cheaper, non-specific, non-correct, doesn't meet spec, doesn't meet viscosity requirements, oil in my engine. But I'm happy. My shop didn't have to raise the price of the oil change to me. You'd have to be a dope. You know, we're talking about adding oil to the engine. The repair shop is seeing the increases, and they're just trying to survive.

0: You know, it's. I did it. I went out and I bought a bunch when I saw what was going on, and I've got a small stockpile that's now been whittled down. But I've got to have it. I've got to have 0, 25, 25, 30. I've got to have European car oils. I've got to have diesel oils. And, you know, it seems like every day I try to buy more inventory. I'm trying not to be gluttonous about it, but I want to make sure I have enough to service my customers. And then I start to play with this idea in my head. Do I buy more inventory because I'm afraid I won't be able to get it next month? And if I do, how much money do I tie up sitting on a shelf that I may or may not need right away? And that's the cost of running a repair shop. And that's my problem. That's my obligation. But you, the consumer, you've got responsibilities here as well. Number one, you can't panic buy. You know what? We can't turn this into a toilet paper experiment. We know how that movie ended. If everybody hears oil shortage and goes out tomorrow morning and buys 10 cases, well, we'll create the shortage we're afraid of. There is no shortage. The price is going up, and you've got to be aware that you may not be able to get the brand you want, and it may take you a little longer. So if you are planning to change your own oil, go out and buy oil for your fleet of family vehicles. Buy enough oil for the year. That's, you know, a case, two cases. I could see that. Also, keep in mind, you go out and buy 10 cases, oil falls out of suspension, meaning the components come apart in the liquid, right? And it's not a matter of shaking the oil up. You know, I've had this conversation with oilologists, and they tell me that you need to take it someplace, in all likelihood, to something equivalent to the paint store where they shake the paint up, but nobody's got the ability to strap a quart of oil or a 5-quart bottle of oil in. So, you know, buy what you need, buy something for the next year, and stop there. You know, the other thing that I'm concerned is, and I'm seeing people do this, well, they're stretching the oil change interval. That's kind of insane and stupid, too. All right? You know, I can convince you of why that's wrong, because just take a look at the price of a vehicle. I said this last week, it was, and I've said it again, and I'll continue to say it, right, that there are no cheap cars out there. You know, you've got a $50,000 or $60,000 or $70,000 automobile, and you're going to gamble on the engine because the price of the oil change went up $20. You guys don't make any money. You guys don't make any sense. I'm sorry. You know, that's not saving money. That's your planned destruction. Know what's going on into your engine. Know what's going into your engine. If you change your own oil, turn the bottle around. Read the back. Read the spec. If somebody else changes your oil, just ask them, what are they using? Have they continued to use the same brand that they've always been using? They should know that answer, and they should be able to tell you quickly. You know, here's the final thing, the one final thing Sal's email reminded me of. He didn't notice the label issue at first, and this is a guy paying attention. This is a sharp guy. Sal drives 35,000 miles a year. He's got 106,000 miles on a 3-year-old Mazda. He uses factory filters. He has preferred oil. He follows this stuff. So, you know, for a guy that's paying attention to notice all the changes in the oil market and all the issues, what chance does the average person have? And that's why I'm talking about it today. Bottom line, oil's getting more expensive. Some products are getting harder to find. The global supply chain has been disrupted. You don't need to be a rocket scientist to know that. And there are legitimate questions and concerns being raised about how lubricant manufacturers are dealing with the disruptions. Don't turn this into a panic. If I could capitalize this, I want you to turn this into awareness, all right? I want you to, you know, check the spec. What oil does your engine need if you're doing it yourself? What oil is your mechanic using if you're paying somebody to do it? Look at the licensing. Look at the ratings. Check the viscosity. I had a very dear friend that used to do radio many years ago, and whenever Ralph Snodsmith would talk about, you know, people would call in and he would talk about using chemicals in their gardens. Ralph always said it best. He said, read the bottle. Turn the bottle around and read it. And you know what? That applies to automotive as well, and I kind of stole that from him. You know, you've got to read the bottle. If your repair shop tells you your next oil change costs more than it did 4 months ago, you know what? Before you tell, hey, we're guys going to go buy vacation homes with this money, you know what? That's good that the price of the oil change went up. That means you're trying to use the same brand, same quality, same level of a great oil change that you're used to. In 2026, something as simple as changing the oil isn't simple anymore. And it's not going to be for a long time, I suspect. So you've got to remember that. I'm Ron Ananni in the Car Doctor. Car advice done right. Jerry Reeves, Daco Head of Product Management, is coming up next. We'll return right after this. Don't go.
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3: Although it's quite toasty on this Saturday afternoon, we're starting to see some thunderstorms pop up just south of Amarillo. They'll continue to progress towards the south as we wind down the rest of the day. Temperatures still in the 90s and 100s, and we'll maintain that until we lose the heat of the day. We'll fall down into the 70s later tonight as storms will fizzle heading into the overnight hours. As we go into Sunday, it's going to be another hot one with temperatures in the triple digits with scattered thunderstorms possible during the afternoon. From News Channel 10, I'm meteorologist Jaden Ramkissoon.

0: probably the Rodney Dangerfield of automobiles and vehicles in general has to be the rubber components, you know, belts and your timing belt, your serpentine belt. And then I guess really, you know, as a close follow-up, timing chains, right? We're doing things a lot differently now in the way of cars and vehicles in general. And I thought it would be a great conversation to have. We've got Jerry Reeves with us today. He is the head of product management for Dayco, and we're happy to have him. Jerry, welcome to the Car Doctor, sir.
1: Thanks for having me, sir.
0: Things have changed a little bit over the last, over the last 50 years, over the last 30 years, 40 years, since last week, probably. you know, we've all heard the term timing belt, timing chains, and serpentine belt. We hear these phrases all the time. What are the differences? Let's start there.
1: Sure. So timing chains and timing belts serve the same function, essentially. It's just two different ways to get the job done. Those are typically inside the engine, and they're called timing chains and timing belts because they keep the valve train of the engine, the camshafts, in time with the crankshaft. So it's a belt or a chain that goes from the crankshaft up and around the camshaft or camshafts and keeps everything in sync so that your valves open and close when they're supposed to.
0: Right.
1: And then a serpentine belt is on the outside of the engine. That's on the front of the engine, and that's the belt that drives your accessories, your AC compressor, your water pump, your alternator, et cetera.
0: So let's talk life cycle before we go any further. Serpentine belt. Now, you can't have a serpentine belt or a belt conversation without mentioning those four letters, right? EPDM. That was sort of a game changer 15 years ago, right? Within the last 20 years, right? When did EPDM belts come out? And let's talk about that real fast.
1: Yeah, I think they've been commonplace, specifically in the aftermarket, for about 25 years now. EPDM belts are most major serpentine belt providers use that as their base construction, their base material for serpentine belts. And EPDM doesn't crack like the old neoprene belts used to, where it was very obvious when they were beginning to fail. EPDM wears essentially like a car tire. It's just material loss over time, and eventually the belt loses its ability to transfer torque.
0: So, yeah, and I remember when my Dayco guy comes in, he's always giving me those little the Dayco tooth, I call it, the jagged little blue plastic tool that I understand is available, right? You can call up Dayco, and Dayco would send that out, right, to listeners to measure their tread depth or their belt depth, as it were.
1: Exactly.
0: Right?
1: Yeah, so we call that the Dayco Awareness Gauge. It's kind of a funny name, but you can call the tech hotline at 1-800-848-7902 and just request one of those, and we'll drop it in the mail, and then you can measure your belt wear at any time and know if it's time to change your belt or not and actually have something to quantify instead of just looking at it and guessing.
0: Belts last longer, Jerry, right? But, you know, a good rule of thumb, my rule of thumb is starting around the 45,000-50,000 mile mark, it's a good idea to keep an eye on belts, right?
1: Yeah, that's a great rule of thumb. Dayco recommends you inspect at 60 and no matter what, change at 90,000 miles.
0: Right. And then we can't leave serpentine belts as part of the conversation without talking about the other the three-letter acronym, ELA, right, which stands for elastic belts. And this one really is a head-scratcher. You tell somebody, well, there's no way to adjust your belt. It's an ELA belt. What is an ELA belt, Jerry?
1: ELA belt looks just like a normal serpentine belt, but it has a higher modulus of elasticity, if I can get nerdy for a second, within the cords of the belt. So it acts like a really tight rubber band, essentially. So ELA belts are used in drive systems that don't have a tensioner. There's nothing that keeps the tension on the belt other than the elasticity of the belt itself.
0: And for the record, I've used your belts both ways, where you'll offer a kit for an ELA belt, and it'll have a K at the end. That means it's a kit, and then it'll not have a K at the end, which means it's just the belt. Because if you buy the kit, you don't need to pay for the tool the second time, which I think is great, but you have that little silver tool in there, which is sort of self-explanatory when you see it, and it works really well. But you got to have that tool. It's otherwise you're fighting the repair. So that's belts, right? That's serpentine belts. Timing belts. Okay, now that's a whole nother conversation. They range in age where they'll start to fail anywhere from 60 to 90 1,000 miles and maybe a little bit longer, right?
1: Yeah, yep, that's right. Most later model service intervals from the OEMs for timing belts are 100,000 miles. But, you know, being that the severity of a timing belt failure is much higher, meaning if a timing belt fails, you're likely to have catastrophic engine damage, I would personally be replacing that sooner than the interval, just for solid peace of mind.
0: So, you know, the car that says, well, the timing belt's going to last 72 months or 90,000 miles. Gee, I drive this low mileage car, Ron, and it's only got 39,000 miles on it, but it's 10 years old. Do I need to be worried about replacing my timing belt if I have one? Look at the mileage. I haven't gone anywhere, Jerry.
1: Yeah, absolutely you do. You know, rubber, as it ages, it loses the properties that it has when it is first produced. So, you know, our recommended shelf life for all rubber belts is 7 years. So if you haven't changed your timing belt on your low mileage 9-year-old car, you're on borrowed time.
0: So, and we just have to touch on this real quick. General Motors and Ford, both of them inside their V8 engines in a diesel, and then there's another application for Ford. They've got rubber belts similar to a timing belt setup driving the oil pump, and it sits in oil.
1: Yeah, that's a pretty tough one for a lot of consumers to wrap their head around. You know, we just shot a installation video on a Ford 2.7 liter EcoBoost that has this. It has timing chains that drive the camshafts, which typically timing chains last for the life of the engine, but it has a very small timing belt like you described that comes off the crankshaft and drives the oil pump. Yep.
0: So you're providing me a great segue. And if you're just tuning in, listeners, we're talking with Jerry Reeves. He's the head of product management for Daco. Jerry, you know, timing chains, right? If I do my oil changes, if I do my services, my timing chain is probably going to last the life of the engine or pretty darn close to it. But, you know, if I have one of those engines that just, it needs a chain, you know, why am I using a Daco kit? Because there's a lot to be said for it.
1: Yeah, so when you buy a Daco timing chain kit, it has all the components for the job in the kit. It has the OEM quality guides. It has the appropriate sprockets and chains and actuators and idlers and everything that it needs. And then you know that if the chain is worn out, chances are other components in the system are also worn. So you might put a new chain on a worn sprocket. Well, a worn sprocket is just going to wear out the new chain as well. So it just makes sense to do the repair appropriately to replace all the components in that drive system. And our kits include everything you need.
0: And, you know, when you've got this thing apart, it's beyond the complexity of a bicycle chain and sprocket. It's way more than that. But just getting to those components, the labor alone, so you want to do everything, it's just so important. I've got people listening at home, Jerry. You know, are there warning signs that a belt or a chain system needs component repair, replacement, etc.? How will they know?
1: Yeah, so, you know, every component we've discussed kind of has its own warning signs. A timing chain, you'll typically get a service engine light is the typical failure mode because the timing chain stretched and the cam sensor and the crank sensor aren't seeing the cam and the crank where the ECM in the car thinks they should be. So you'll get a service engine light, and that's typically caused by worn guides, you know, not keeping the timing chain where it's supposed to be. As far as serpentine belt and accessory drive stuff, the most obvious way to know that things are not correct is noise. So you'll hear a small chirp or a squeal when the AC kicks on, things like this. So,
0: right.
1: And then the best way, just another plug for our awareness gauge is to actually measure the belt, and then you know if it's got life in it or not.
0: The Daco awareness gauge, or as Ron calls it, the tooth. Jerry, let's pull over, take a pause. When we come back, I want to talk a little bit about, you know, shops, avoiding the comeback, replacing components, and how some of these things are really the only way to do any sort of repairs with belts, timing belts, or timing chains. And we'll cover all that. I'm Ron Ananey in the Car Doctor. I'm here with Jerry Reeves. He is the head of product management for Daco. We'll both return right after this.

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0: We're here talking with Jerry Reeves. He's the head of product management for Daco. And we're happy to have him as we're kind of going over timing belts, timing chains, and serpentine belts and kits and components. Jerry, you know, any repair shop wants to avoid a comeback. I mean, it's just part of, it's just, you know, you sure would want to, right? You want to be really good at what you do. So, you know, why am I trying to get a shop, hey, the belt's bad. Why do I want to change pulleys and tensioners and everything else that's part of that system? What's the importance?
1: Yeah, so, you know, if I can take you on a little nerdy journey here, Ron, for just a minute. You know, every time a cylinder fires, there's a inertia moment on the crankshaft, and that what that does is that pulls the belt, right? So that tensions the belt, and then on the opposite side of the crankshaft, the belt gets really loose, right? So that's what the tensioner's job is. That tensioner then moves and tightens the belt, and that happens every time a cylinder fires.
0: Right.
1: So there's a plastic bushing in the tensioner between the tensioner body and the arm that wears out over time. So when that wears out, the tensioner arm is no longer parallel with the belt, and it might only be 2 or 3 degrees, but it's unparallel enough that it's wearing out the belt. So if you take your car in because the belt's worn and the mechanic only replaces the belt and puts it back on that tensioner that is not properly aligned, your new belt's going to wear out in 10,000 miles and you're going to be going back to the mechanic and saying, you did this repair improperly, or you used a poor quality belt. What's the issue?
0: So it's just become part of the process because of the way engines are designed today and the different rubbers, the different materials belts are made out of. Just change the pulleys and the tensioners. It would, I guess, the best example I can think of is it would be like doing an oil change and not changing the oil filter.
1: Yeah, the example that I use, because you know we always say modern belts wear like car tires. It's like putting new tires on a car that's got 4 degrees of tow.
0: The new tires
1: are going to wear out faster.
0: Right, you haven't done the alignment. So you know one of the things Daco is known for is, you guys have kit solutions, right? You can buy a timing chain kit. You can buy a timing belt kit. You know, I don't know the way to say this, but what makes a Daco kit better than everybody else and buying those parts separately? Why don't I just wait and see what I need, and I'll just get one of these and one of these and one of these?
1: Yeah. Well, there's a couple reasons. Reason number one is the kit is one part number. You only have to buy one thing, and it has all the components in there. We try to make it really easy for you. If you're going to change your belt and you want to service the entire drive, buy the kit. Everything's in there. We've ensured that all the components work well together. Reason two is the kit has an increased warranty over the individual components because we know that you've replaced everything. And lastly, we price the kits so that they are less than the sum of their components. So there's really no reason not to buy the kit.
0: Right. Yeah. Quick. Chances are you're going to take it apart and, oh, gee, I need this. And look, I got it in the kit and it's all there. And one thing I'll tell you, the instructions in the kit are phenomenal. You guys give a blow-by-blow description of, you know, chain or timing belt component to be removed. You go over it really well. So, you know, I think that's another advantage to having the kit. It's the instructions that go with it. Jerry, our closing minutes, where can the listeners get more information?
1: Yeah, go to Daco.com. And we have a section of the website that's called the Tech Hub, and we have all kinds of really cool content there. We have how-to installation videos for some of our popular timing chain kits, timing belt kits, things like this. As you mentioned, those are very complex jobs. So we have step-by-step instructions on those. And then there's just general educational videos on there, how to measure belt wear, how do you know if your tensioners worn out, ranging from that all the way to how do you align your clutches on your side-by-side. So,
0: Got it. And by the way, I just have to mention this real quick. Daco makes a really great, the serpentine belt laser alignment tool. We didn't even touch on that today, Jerry. Right?
1: That is a great tool. You're right.
0: Yeah. Is it still available, by the way? It's still out there,
1: yes,
0: right?
1: Sir.
0: Yeah, I'll tell you what.
1: Yep.
0: That whole kit with the laser guides, and for the listeners, it sits on the grooves of the belt pulleys, and it just tells you if your belts are... Oh, we can make an interview about that. I've got one of those. That thing works great. Jerry, I appreciate you being with us today, and you say hi to everybody out there in Daco, and thanks for making my job so much easier in the shop. All right, kiddo?
1: Thanks for your time, Ron.
0: You're very welcome. I'm Ron Ananian in the Car Doctor. We're back right after this.

0: People ask.
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2: 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See ya.

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5: The toughest sanctions in history. I'm Angelo Bavaro, Fox News. That's how Treasury Secretary Scott Bessent is describing new economic pressure the U.S. is set to unveil against Iran on Monday. Iran pushing back as tensions persist over the Strait of Hormuz.
6: Iran's leaders are issuing new statements hinting at what they claim will be a new post-war order in the Gulf, which could leave the U.S. sidelined. Iran's parliamentary speaker, Mohammad Ghalibaf, writing on X, quote, "We've received numerous messages from neighboring countries about shaping new security arrangements and economic cooperation in the region. The United States put the security of every single one of its allies at such risk through bullying and pure disregard for their interests for the sake of Israel." But the president, Masoud Pezeshkian, for instance, said that it might be time to, quote, end the war.
5: Fox's Jonathan Hunt reporting. Canada has set the date retaliatory tariffs will take effect after trade talks with the U.S. collapsed.
7: The U.S. has announced it will have a 50% tariff on as many as $20 billion worth of Canadian products after these negotiations failed. And then Canada, in response, is imposing these retaliatory tariffs that the Canadian Prime Minister says will begin on September 8th.
8: We were willing to drop our remaining retaliatory tariffs on strategic sectors, particularly steel, aluminum, and autos, if the United States substantially lowered theirs to levels that made it economic for Canadian companies to export to the United States.
7: Now, Carney said that he called off the negotiations, then Canada could not agree to the U.S.'s new terms.
5: That is Fox's Alex Hogan reporting from the White House. 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
5: A tropical storm is set to hit Hawaii this weekend, just 1 week after Hurricane Lala.
12: Tropical storm Moke is making its way toward the Big Island, and we're expecting upwards to a foot, maybe even more, of rain. That will all start tonight to last all through Sunday, and a remnant on Monday. The problem with all of this is you have first responders, government officials on the ground trying to shore up the highway there that runs on the coastline. They're still trying to get into communities that have been affected by Lala a week ago. And now more rain on the way. Good news, if there is any for this latest, is the rest of the islands will likely not take significant impacts. Maui could see 1 to 4 inches, but nothing like last weekend. The big concern is the east side of the Big Island, Hilo to the south.
5: Fox Weather's Robert Ray. A federal judge has struck down a Trump administration immigration policy.
13: A U.S. district court judge vacated the policy, which stopped processing visas from 75 countries. The Trump administration says immigrants from those nations were likely to require public assistance in the U.S. The countries included Afghanistan, Iran, Somalia, and Russia. The judge said it was contrary to the Immigration and Nationality Act. Two nonprofits challenged the administration's policy, along with 11 individuals, six of whom had family members who had been refused visas. The State Department wouldn't comment directly on the decision, but said the administration is protecting the American people by upholding the highest standards of screening and vetting visa applicants. Daria Albinger, Fox News.
5: Carmelo Anthony will not get a new trial. A Texas judge denying the teen's request. Anthony was convicted in the 2025 deadly stabbing of another teen, Austin Metcalf, at a track meet. Anthony claims he acted in self-defense. I'm Angelo Bavaro, and this is Fox News.
14: The Amarillo City Council meets Tuesday, and there are some interesting items on that agenda. Discussion items are an update on Stage 1 of the Drought Contingency Plan implemented early this past week. Council and staff will also discuss the proposed 26-27 budget and proposed tax rate. Council will also consider approving nearly $100,000 plus travel expenses to engage Express Pros training for a year. That's the same firm the city paid $12,502 recently for 8 hours of strategic counseling. That meeting set for 3 p.m. Tuesday, third floor of City Hall. Public comment will be heard. The number of Texans living under drought conditions is over double what it was just last week. New federal data shows nearly 11 million Texans are now living in drought areas. That's up 133% from last Thursday. Drought now covers over 36% of the state, with some areas worsening by as many as 3 severity levels. For KGNC News, I'm Michael J. Stevens.
15: Although it's quite toasty on this Saturday afternoon, we're starting to see some thunderstorms pop up just south of Amarillo. They'll continue to progress towards the south as we wind down the rest of the day. Temperatures still in the 90s and 100s, and we'll maintain that until we lose the heat of the day. We'll fall down into the 70s later tonight as storms will fizzle heading into the overnight hours. As we go into Sunday, it's going to be another hot one with temperatures in the triple digits with scattered thunderstorms possible during the afternoon. From News Channel 10, I'm meteorologist Jaden Ramkasun.
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19: But I am here to take your calls at 855-560-9900.
22: And now,
23: your age?
24: 39.
23: Your occupation?
24: Comedian.
23: I thought so.
22: Here's Ronnie.
19: Well, I've got a good one for you this week. And I think you're going to enjoy this. We're here this hour with Matt Moore. He is the Chief Insurance Operations Officer for, Matty, help me out here. Just come on in. The IIHS, HLDI?
25: Yeah, the IIHS stands for the Insurance Institute for Highway Safety.
19: Okay.
25: And HLDI, or HILDI, as we call the organization, stands for the Highway Loss Data Institute.
19: Gee, I can't understand why you guys use abbreviations. Your stationery has to be 3 pages long just for the heading. Matty does, you know, he's Chief Insurance Operations Officer for IIHS and HILDI, and he wrote a recent article talking about the technology in cars, and correct me where I'm wrong here, Matt, in so much as, you know, technology, crash avoidance, cameras, etc. And it's got some interesting twists and turns to it. And I started to read the article and I said, I got to get this guy on air. So we're just going to kind of freelance this, conversation. Right. And let's start with, you know, let's tell the listeners who the Insurance Institute for Highway Safety and the Highway Loss Data Institute are, Matt. Okay, let's start there, maybe.
25: Sure. So the organizations are sister organizations. We are private. We are nonprofit. We are wholly funded by

0: auto insurers, and our mission is to save lives and prevent harm.
1: Well, I, you know what? That's sort of, that's the quickest intro and 100% right on the money. So,
0: like,
1: yeah, I like to get to the point, you know. And you do what at these organizations? What's your specific role?
0: So I'm largely responsible for all the operations of Hilde, and that includes it's largely the role of the organization is to do highway safety research using insurance data. So we've got a team at Hilde that collects and aggregates the insurance records of about 85% of the vehicles insured in the U.S. for personal use. We've got another team that is responsible for collecting information about vehicles, like what do they weigh, how much horsepower do they have, what technologies are on the vehicle. And then there's another team that is responsible for bringing those two data sets together and doing research about highway safety issues and insurance issues. And then so I am responsible for those three functions, and then in addition to that, I'm responsible for the IHS and Hilde's outreach to the insurance and repair industry.
1: Do you think cars are faster today than they were back in the heyday of the 60s and the 70s?
0: So when I turned 16 in 1986, the vehicle I wanted more than anything else was a Camaro IROC Z28. And made 186 horsepower, give or take, depending on what you read and who you believe. And my wife's minivan has far more horses under the hood than that.
1: Right.
0: And I remember when I was at Hilde when the Bugatti Veyron came to the U.S. market, and that vehicle made more than 1,000 horsepower. And at the time, our Vindi coding software, the data element that held horsepower could only handle three integers, so we couldn't go beyond 1,000 or beyond 999. And the argument was, oh, we'll just say this is 999, and everybody will know it's 1,000, and there's not going to be any other 1,000 horsepower vehicles. And you know, now there's a couple handfuls of vehicles that are that powerful,
1: right.
0: But the other thing, you look at the number of vehicles that make more than 500 horsepower, which a decade ago would have been unfathomable. And there's a lot of vehicles that make more than 500 horses.
1: And my contention, and this isn't the crux of our conversation today, but my contention is, you know, and I always tell this story. I have a friend, Jimmy, who has an original 66 Shelby GT350. I can't say Mustang
0: Sweet.
1: Because it's not, but, you know, it's an original Shelby car.
0: Yep.
1: And we call her Blue. And Jimmy will tell you, you know, he'll let you drive Blue, but you got to pay attention because Blue's going. You see that telephone pole? I'm going to take you right into that pole because I don't steer worth a darn. I don't stop worth a hoot, but I accelerate like all heck, right?
0: Yep.
1: You know, it's the reason I think they called them muscle cars was because you had to have muscles to drive them. Now
0: like
1: you can get into a newer Shelby, something made in the last 10 years with double the horsepower, better handling, a better ride, and you can turn the air conditioning on, listen to the stereo, and wheel down the highway at 110 miles an hour with one finger on the wheel.
0: Yeah, that's one of my big concerns today about vehicles in general, but electric vehicles in particular, is that at the same time that the engineers have engineered this very safe package in terms of crashworthiness and very powerful vehicle, they've taken out all the cues that tell you you're going fast, especially in the electric vehicles. It is very easy to go very fast and not realize how fast you're going.
1: Right. I you know, back in the day when we drove hot rods and muscle cars, I wouldn't say that they scared you, but you respected them. And I don't know that, you know, definitely not the younger generation. I'm going to get a lot of hate mail for this, but it's the truth. You know, they just think it's nothing to cruise along at 100-plus miles an hour. They don't think about stop time, reaction time. So in a way, thank God for ADAS. Thank God for forward cameras. Thank God for traction control. Thank God for better handling cars. And that's really what we're here to talk about today, isn't it?
0: It is.
1: You know, where do you want to start? because that's the crux of the article that you had written.
0: Yeah.
1: And, you know, so, listen, when I first sat down to read the article, my contention was that ADAS and all the driver control and assist systems were making cars more expensive. But that's not necessarily true, is it?
0: So it's complicated. Statement number one.
1: Okay.
0: Statement number two, just in terms of my passion, mission of the organization, advanced driver assistance systems, and later on we'll get into segregating, you know, what is ADAS versus what is convenience. But advanced driver assistance systems are associated with significant reductions in the likelihood that you're going to get in a crash. And that includes anything from low-speed fender benders up to crashes that can produce serious harm. And I say that carte blanche. Some technologies are better than others, but the reality is, like, if you're in a vehicle with front automatic emergency braking systems, you are, and even the generation one, the most primitive implementations, you are 14% less likely to hit another vehicle, period.
1: Right.
0: Full stop.
1: Okay.
0: Yeah.
1: Okay.
0: And, I mean, that is an awesome return. And you know, we're at the point now where a lot of the R&D costs have been absorbed. Manufacturers are deploying these things at scale. Do they add cost to the vehicle? You know, absolutely. But one of the contentions in this article is there's all sorts of other things that have been put on and in vehicles that have also contributed to cost, but we don't talk about those when we talk about the rising cost of vehicles. We just say that, oh, it's the sensors, it's the technology. And one of my favorite rants is, like, if we think about side view mirrors. When I turned 16, my dad had a Chevy pickup, and when you wanted to adjust the side view mirror, you needed a wrench to do it. And now today, there's practically no vehicle available for sale that doesn't have electronic controls for positioning the mirrors. But in addition to that, many mirrors have puddle lights, you know, which I like. They're cool. Many mirrors have blind spot systems. Those are safety positive. The data says they reduce crashes. Many side view mirrors have defrosters built into them, which I love in the wintertime.
1: Yep.
0: You know, there's lots of tech. So I just mentioned a bunch of different technologies, all of which likely, and not likely, will add to repair cost if you sideswipe a vehicle and break off a mirror, damage a mirror.
1: Oh, sure. Listen, I can tell you from experience at the shop, it used to be we would do, you know, a couple of review mirrors a year, more than a couple. And, you know, they were $200-$300 a piece, have to get them painted, $400, whatever. Now a mirror easily could be $1,200 to $1,500 without even blinking. And, you know, relative to, you know, the rise of parts over the years and adjusted for inflation and everything else, those are real dollars. But, yeah, you know, you're 100% right. You know, you're on the highway, you're cruising along at 70 miles an hour, and either you wander out of your lane or somebody comes up on your blind side, and that blinking light in the mirror is worth its weight in gold. It keeps you safe, and that's the whole point that I think, you know, your article really was about. And it's what, you know, it's hard for the listener, right? It's hard for the person that owns the car. You know, hey, we have to put a windshield in your car. The windshield is $600, plus we have to do a calibration for $400. And, you know, is that worth it? And, yeah, it is, because, you know, it's safety. I always say the road is a very unforgiving place, Matt. And, you know, it's a downhill slide, and it's coated in ice. Let's pull over, take a pause. All right? We're here with Matt Moore. 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Hey, look at that. I got it.
0: You did.
1: And we'll both return right after this. Don't go away.

0: Get into my car.
1: So you may ask, who are these people?
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7: He drives that way, but when it comes to fixing cars, Ron has car advice done right. 855-560-9900. Here's Ron.
8: We're here this hour with Matt Morty. 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Matt, I got it right again. Look at that.
9: Yeah. You did. Triple word score.
8: You know, I think I want to take us to, I want to talk a little bit about, here's the scenario, okay? You go up to a car, you open the hood, and you start looking around. First of all, you can't see the ground, right? It's so well packed with stuff. But you start looking, you know, I look at it and I go, let's see, the left front corner's got the ABS controller. It's got this computer, this module. It's got this headlight. You know, headlights can be 500. That's cheap. Or headlamp 4, assemblies. 000. Yeah, it can be 4,000, right? And you look at the right side.
9: Yep.
8: How does that factor into, because that's really why cars are so expensive to repair and or maintain, right? It's not the safety equipment. The safety equipment makes you survive the crash. It's immeasurable in what it's worth, right?
9: So the safety equipment, like the radar units that enable advanced driver assistance systems, they are costly. When crashes occur, they are expensive to repair. But there's a whole lot of other stuff on vehicles today. And if you think about, like, collisions over

0: half of crashes are for points of impact that are the front end of the vehicle. And if you think about everything that's gone on mechanically with automobiles over the last 20 or 30 years, like back in the day, I remember the first time I looked under the hood of a car, it was my dad's 66 Bonneville, which had a longitudinally mounted engine. And then, over time, vehicles, we went to front wheel drive. So now you have this, the engine and the transmission all packed tight under the hood of the vehicle. And then increasingly, I think at this point now, almost 60% of all new vehicles have all wheel drive. And so you're packing additional content under the hood. Almost 40% of all new vehicles now have turbochargers. And so we're at a point where there's just so much stuff under the hood, and that creates complexity. There's no crush space. There's no forgiving room for a crash to occur without causing damage. And then if you think about the complement of headlights on a vehicle. Now, yeah, the headlights can be expensive, but try driving in the dark without them.
1: Right.
0: But on the flip side, there's so many accent lights on vehicles, and an increasing number of vehicles have these light bars that are full width. And like on the F-150 Lightning, that light bar, that thing has like $750. The Volkswagen ID.4 has a full width light bar, and the Volkswagen logo lights up, and all that stuff is aesthetics. There's no safety benefit that we're aware of associated with those things, and they all contribute to repair costs.
1: You can't buy a cheap vehicle. 20 years ago, I bought a 97 Ranger, a little shop truck. I paid $300 for it. I've kept track. I put about $14,000 in material and labor in it. Over 20 years, that's not bad, right? That's $700 a year to own that vehicle. The nearest comparable rear-wheel drive small pickup like that, I guess, is a Chevy Colorado. They start somewhere like $35,000 to $40,000. There's no cheap vehicles anymore, is there?
0: There are some that are less expensive than others, but if you look at the web pages of a lot of the big manufacturers, what you'll see is that some of the least expensive vehicles in their lineup are no longer there. Like if you look at Toyota, no longer sells the Yaris. Honda no longer sells the Fit. A lot of manufacturers have dropped off these cheaper vehicles, and some of it is what the manufacturers are offering, but some of it is just what consumers want. And we want more expensive vehicles.
1: And we seem to, sell them, right?
0: Oh, yeah.
1: I think about my plow truck. My plow truck's a 22 Chevy Silverado. Rubber floor mats. It's a WT, which is the entry-level truck in that model series. It's got a nice radio. It's got power windows, cruise, tilt, air conditioning. It's got everything I could want. And yet, that's entry level. I can't imagine what the next generation or next level up Silverado has that I absolutely have to have. It's a work truck. It's not a luxury vehicle. So, I think the right answer is it's not the safety equipment that's making cars expensive. It's the complete overall technology that is making the car expensive. The turbocharger, as you say, all the electronics that they add on, the heads up displays, all the things that are nice to have. But they're not absolutely necessary. Matt, let's pull over and take another pause before we run over. I'm Ron Anani, and the Car Doctor. I'm here with Matt Moore. He's the Chief Insurance Operation Officer for the Insurance Institute for Highway Safety and its affiliate organization, the Highway Loss Data Institute. We'll both return right after this.

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10: Although it's quite toasty on this Saturday afternoon, we're starting to see some thunderstorms pop up just south of Amarillo. They'll continue to progress towards the south as we wind down the rest of the day. Temperatures still in the 90s and 100s, and we'll maintain that until we lose the heat of the day. We'll fall down into the 70s later tonight as storms will fizzle heading into the overnight hours. As we go into Sunday, it's going to be another hot one with temperatures in the triple digits with scattered thunderstorms possible during the afternoon. From News Channel 10, I'm meteorologist Jaden Ramkasun.
11: Ron and Annie and the Car Doctor here. We're here today with Matt Moore. He is the Chief Insurance Operations Officer for the Institute. I'm sorry, the Insurance Institute for Highway Safety and the Highway Loss Data Institute. Matt, can we talk a little bit about and maybe circle back, talk about some of the technology that's in the cars, the safety technology specifically? Is there a way to, look at what's good, what's working, what's not, and you know, maybe break it down for the listeners today?
12: Sure thing. So Hilde, the Highway Loss Data Institute, has done about 100 studies over the course of the last decade plus, and the technology that really is delivering is automatic emergency braking, and that includes both front automatic emergency braking, so that addresses like relatively high-speed crashes, in traffic, fender benders, But automatic emergency braking can also address rear impacts. And rear automatic emergency braking is fantastic at stopping people from backing in the stuff. We're

0: not that good at doing that. As human beings aren't all that good at backing up.
1: I've noticed that as I've gotten older. That that backup camera really does come in handy a lot. I enjoy it.
0: So that's interesting, Ron. We really don't see in the insurance data big reductions associated with crash risk for the backup cameras or the systems that just beep at you if you're about to hit something. We see some small benefits, but we see massive benefits. Like for backing cameras, for the sensors that just beep at you when you're backing up, we see about a 3% reduction in the rate of claims filed for damage people due to other vehicles.
1: Right.
0: By contrast, for rear AEB, which just drops anchor if you're about to back into something, the benefits there are much, much larger. And it's a little bit challenging to get at the benefits of these technologies individually now, because most vehicles come with a whole bunch of technology all at once. But when we look at vehicles that have the full stack of technologies, including rear automatic emergency braking, we're looking at benefits approaching 40%. So if you've got front automatic emergency braking with a lane maintenance system and automatic high beams and rear AEB, you're looking at a crash risk reduction of about 40%.
1: Are you... I'm not sure if you know the answer to this one, Matt, but are you more likely to see a lower premium on a vehicle that has, you know, backup, stop, drop the anchor technology than one that does not?
0: All of it. So in Hilde's data, we don't have the premium data. We know what vehicles, what insurance coverages they have, and we know what crashes occur, and we know how much the claims associated with those crashes cost. And so we can produce what are called overall losses, which is kind of the break-even amount that an insurer would have to charge each year in order to break even on insuring a vehicle. And we know those break-even points are much lower for vehicles with these technologies versus identical vehicles without these technologies, and we do know that insurers are taking the presence of these technologies into account.
1: Do you think, I'm not sure if this is in our wheelhouse conversation today. I've got a 2015 Subaru out of the shop right now, and I've given it back to the owner. It needs a rear backup impact module sensor module.
0: Mm-hmm.
1: The rear, you know, when she backs up, it doesn't work. It tells you it doesn't work because the module is bad on the right side. Subaru is telling me it's on intergalactic outer space back order. And
0: oh my.
1: Yeah, you know, and I get it. It's an 11-year-old car now. But, you know...
0: You're making me nervous, Ron. I've got an 18 Outback with that technology.
1: And it, you know, when I sit there and I look at it, Matt, and I think to myself, so, you know, at what point will we, if ever, have to total the car because the chip technology, you know, they can't keep up. It's like trying to find a computer that runs Windows 3.1. I'm not saying you would need to, but, you know, you get my point. So, you know, will the technology cause the car to gray out? Is that possible? Is that coming? Any ideas?
0: It is a possibility. I would assume at some point those repair parts are going to become available. And I know currently there's a, you know, a huge run on processors and a huge run on RAM.
1: Right. Because there's a chip shortage, right, still to this day, since COVID. I don't think they've recovered.
0: Well, I think there are multiple issues going on. I think the factories were offline during COVID, but I think now some of what is causing shortage is demand for the things we just mentioned for the purposes of enabling AI.
1: Right, right. Is that where some of this is going, AI to take over and do some of this?
0: Well, not my area of expertise, Ron. I assume to some extent AI is being used to develop the algorithms which enable these advanced driver assistance systems, and to some extent AI is likely going to be embedded into these systems going
1: right.
0: forward.
1: Right. What do you say, you know, can you talk about this, Matt? Some of the cars need to be calibrated. You have a windshield done, and you have to calibrate the cameras, right? You're familiar with that, I'm sure.
0: Absolutely.
1: And then some of the cars, you put a windshield in, you drive down the road, and it calibrates on its own.
0: Yeah, and in some instances, and this is purely anecdotal, but from what I understand, you could have two vehicles from same manufacturer or two vehicles from different manufacturers. Ultimately, the machine vision system that they're using could be from the same Tier 1 parts supplier, but yet the recalibration procedures can be very different on different vehicles using the same sensors.
1: And I guess, you know, I'm aware of this too, and my belief system is I think they're still trying to figure it out. I think there's so much going on. And trying to find vendors to maintain consistency of parts, is that a good word? That they're forced to try different methods to meet, you know, production demand and inventory and to put vehicles in the marketplace. And I think it affects the overall, you know, how it's going to get fixed.
0: Yeah, certainly the vehicles have gotten far more complex, and I don't think we have spent enough time thinking about how this impacts long-term ownership costs or whether or not you'll be able to own a vehicle long-term. And I think one of the things that consumers are being frustrated by is the notion that, to a large extent, you purchase the vehicle, and then in order to make use of the full functionality, you have to pay subscription fees.
1: Subscription fees are taking over everything, right?
0: Yeah, one of the examples that I'm most familiar with that inflamed a lot of vehicle owners was BMW attempted to charge subscription fees for heated seats. And that did not go over well.
1: No, I remember that. I remember that. Matt, we're going to pull over and take a pause again. We're here with Matt Moore, Chief Insurance Operation Officer for the Insurance Institute for Highway Safety and the Highway Loss Data Institute. I'm Ron Anani and the Car Doctor. We'll both return right after this.

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14: Why, this car is automatic. It's systematic. It's hydromatic. Why, it's greased lightning.
15: Greased lightning.
16: Look at some overhead lifters and four barrel quads, oh yeah.
0: So it's come to this. Ron Anani and the Car Doctor here with Matt Moore, Chief Insurance Operations Officer for the Insurance Institute for Highway Safety and the Highway Loss Data Institute. Matt, you're almost done. Look at this. You almost got through an hour of radio and you survived, huh?
10: It's been fun.
0: Let's throw it up in the air. What haven't we talked about that you think we can cover in the next 5 minutes?
10: I think one of the important pieces of the discussion, Ron, is the fact that we as a society are just choosing more expensive, more heavy vehicles. And I think the easiest piece of that discussion to talk about is the fact that we're just sort of wholesale trading in cars for SUVs. And those SUVs tend to be larger, heavier, and more expensive. And on the heavier side, that means when those vehicles get into crashes, those crashes generate more force simply because they're more heavy than the cars they replace, so they're more likely to do more damage to themselves, and they're more likely to do more damage to other vehicles, and the likelihood of causing injury increases as well because of the increased vehicle weight.
0: So, you know, is it a vicious cycle? I want to put myself in a big, heavy car. Well, I can't buy a big, heavy car, so I'm going to buy a big, heavy truck. And then the next guy says, well, nobody has a little car anymore. He's got a big truck. I need a big truck. So now we're all driving around in big trucks. And it just keeps going.
10: Yeah. The oldest vehicle in my fleet is I've got an 07 Legacy, Subaru Legacy. And when I bought that vehicle, it did not feel small. And the few rare times I take it on the road these days, I feel like I'm sitting in a valley. When I look to the sides of the vehicle and I see big SUVs and pickups.
0: Well, yeah, listen, I also have in the fleet a 2002 Ford Thunderbird, a convertible.
10: Oh, my.
0: And it was the best used car I ever bought. It's the most fun you can have for under 10 grand. And, you know, you're out there just minding your business. I took a Sunday morning ride the other weekend and topped down and 65, 70 miles an hour. Everybody's shooting by me like I'm standing still. And I came to realize, I don't go on the highway with it often, but, you know, there's not a whole lot of protection in that vehicle against all these SUVs and pickup trucks that are whizzing by at a much higher rate of speed. So is it education, Matt? Do we need to learn how to slow down? Or are we just, we've drank the Kool-Aid and we're just being lured by all this?
10: So I think on the law enforcement side, there's room for improvement in terms of getting us back to the point where we are generally more compliant with speed limits. If we were all going a little bit closer to the speed limit, it would reduce the likelihood of crashing. It reduces the energy in crashes. It reduces likelihood of injury. So if we were all just going a bit closer to the speed limit, that would be a huge help.
0: Right. Maybe we need to, you know, years ago, I remember the state police in New Jersey would put on a demonstration with the believer, I think it was, or the enforcer, where they would put you into a sliding seat without a seatbelt.
10: The convincer.
0: Yeah.
10: Yeah.
0: And, you know, everybody should experience that. I experienced that. It convinces you to buckle up. And, you know, we didn't even talk about seatbelts today, Matt. And, you know, it's maybe that's going to be our next conversation. And, you know, it's got to be there. I think our next conversation, I'm going to let you twist my arm and bring me down to the crash center.
10: And, that would be awesome. I think you'd love it.
0: Yeah, and I think, you know, by the end of the year we can do that, and maybe we can report back here and get some stuff up on our social media channel as well as yours. And I think we need to make people more aware of what cars can do and what they can't do and what they shouldn't do, right, to keep them safe, because that's what this is really all about, correct?
10: I agree. Yeah, the modern vehicles are amazing in terms of crashworthiness, how well they can protect you if you are in a crash. Many of them are equipped with fantastic technologies to stop crashes from happening in the first place, but at the same time, there's lots and lots of horses under the hood, which isn't a safety positive thing.
0: Right. Maddie, where can the listeners go get more information? There's a website, I'm sure.
10: IIHS.org.
0: Perfect. Listen, I want to thank you. I appreciate the time, and I appreciate your passion for this, trying to keep us safe out here and keeping us aware of
10: thank you, Ron.
0: What our options are. So you're very welcome, sir. I'm Ron Ananian, the Car Doctor. I'll return right after this.

0: The IR.
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0: Well, what did you get out of that
1: interview? And I want to thank again Matt Moore, Chief Insurance Operations Officer for the Insurance Institute for Highway Safety and the Highway Loss Data Institute, for taking the time and joining us today. I always enjoy talking to the industry experts. But what did you get out of that? I'll tell you what I did, and I think you did or should have, that the biggest thing I learned, and I never really thought about it the way Matt explained it, but the price of repairs has not risen solely on the fact that cars have safety devices, ADAS, forward-looking cameras, stability control, all the things that keep us in the lane, auto-stop braking, and all of that, crash avoidance. That's not what's raised the price of the car. Not by itself. Yes, it contributes, but the biggest factor that has raised the price of the repair of the car, I should say, is the car itself, is the things that are on it. You know, I've been looking at the price of turbochargers. A turbocharger, a device that helps the engine make more power, when it goes bad, can be anywhere from $4,000 to $7,000 to replace. The bulk of that is the part itself. And then some of it's the labor, because it's on there so long and it's all rusty and crunchy and it's difficult. So it's something to be aware of. The other factor that he brought up, which I thought was also interesting, is you don't see base model vehicles anymore. There are no inexpensive trucks. Okay? You want to get into a four-wheel drive anything? It's 50 grand. There just doesn't seem to be a better solution than that. And that's an issue, because we don't need fancy schmancy to haul plywood home and, you know, be on the job and landscape and all that. So some things to think about. Really a great interview. I really appreciated everything he brought to point, and we're going to be talking about it in the up and coming weeks. And I got something out of it. I hope you did too. Again, thanks to Matt Moore. I'm Ron Ananey and the Car Doctor. It's been an absolute pleasure today. Till the next time, good mechanics aren't expensive. They're priceless. See ya.

0: way, there's no telling what they can do. I mean, it's really just kind of an open-ended game. Who knows?
1: Yeah. Well, we'll see.
0: Yeah.
1: We'll see what happens.
0: Yeah. Yeah.
1: We'll see.
0: Yeah.
1: We'll see what happens.
0: Yeah. Yeah.
1: You know.

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9: Although it's quite toasty on this Saturday afternoon, we're starting to see some thunderstorms pop up just south of Amarillo. They'll continue to progress towards the south as we wind down the rest of the day. Temperatures still in the 90s and 100s, and we'll maintain that until we lose the heat of the day. We'll fall down into the 70s later tonight as storms will fizzle heading into the overnight hours. As we go into Sunday, it's going to be another hot one with temperatures in the triple digits with scattered thunderstorms possible during the afternoon. From News Channel 10, I'm meteorologist Jaden Ramkasun.
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0: Here on our radio, he's Eric Cronin. I'm Gary McNamara. So the statement I want to make is we had the WNBA report earlier. There's Sophie Cunningham, who advocates women playing women's basketball instead of biological men playing women's basketball, and she is booed in Toronto by a significant portion of women. You cannot make this crap up. You cannot make it up.
1: That's where we are. 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
9: Although it's quite toasty on this Saturday afternoon, we're starting to see some thunderstorms pop up just south of Amarillo. They'll continue to progress towards the south as we wind down the rest of the day. Temperatures still in the 90s and 100s, and we'll maintain that until we lose the heat of the day. We'll fall down into the 70s later tonight as storms will fizzle heading into the overnight hours. As we go into Sunday, it's going to be another hot one with temperatures in the triple digits with scattered thunderstorms possible during the afternoon. From News Channel 10, I'm meteorologist Jaden Ramkasuma.
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8: 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I'll have the latest local news, sports, weather, and a traffic check for you. 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
21: Although it's quite toasty on this Saturday afternoon, we're starting to see some thunderstorms pop up just south of Amarillo. They'll continue to progress towards the south as we wind down the rest of the day. Temperatures still in the 90s and 100s, and we'll maintain that until we lose the heat of the day.

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0: Beer Runner Radio. He is Eric Cronin. I'm Gary McNamara. So the statement I want to make is we had the WNBA report earlier. There's Sophie Cunningham, who advocates women playing women's basketball instead of biological men playing women's basketball, and she is booed in Toronto by a significant portion of women. You cannot make this crap up. You cannot make it up.
1: That's where we are. Well, at least in Toronto.
0: Yep.

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8: Although it's quite toasty on this Saturday afternoon, we're starting to see some thunderstorms pop up just south of Amarillo. They'll continue to progress towards the south as we wind down the rest of the day. Temperatures still in the 90s and 100s, and we'll maintain that until we lose the heat of the day. We'll fall down into the 70s later tonight as storms will fizzle heading into the overnight hours. As we go into Sunday, it's going to be another hot one with temperatures in the triple digits with scattered thunderstorms possible during the afternoon. From News Channel 10, I'm meteorologist Jaden Ramkasun.
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6: Although it's quite toasty on this Saturday afternoon, we're starting to see some thunderstorms pop up just south of Amarillo. They'll continue to progress towards the south as we wind down the rest of the day. Temperatures still in the 90s and 100s, and we'll maintain that until we lose the heat of the day. We'll fall down into the 70s later tonight as storms will fizzle heading into the overnight hours. As we go into Sunday, it's going to be another hot one with temperatures in the triple digits with scattered thunderstorms possible during the afternoon. From News Channel 10, I'm meteorologist Jaden Ramkasoon.
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1: You're listening to Cowboy Corner. I'm Red Stegall here in the bunkhouse with Buck and Badger and all the boys. My special guest and my dear friend, Mr. Bill Smith, Cody Bill Smith, bronc rider extraordinary. And Bill, before we start talking again, one year I was at the finals and Larry Mahan came over the dashboard of a bronc and the bronc stepped on him. And he lay there for a long time, and everybody thought he was really hurt bad. As it was, it broke his collarbone and his wrist. And I got on a plane. I was living in Nashville at the time, so it had to be prior to 77. And so on the way back to Nashville, I wrote a song called The Ballad of Dawson Legate. And I want to play that for the folks right now. You want to listen?
7: Yes, sir.
8: One, two, three.

horse walk I used. I mean a horse was never born than the one they called a brute. The horse that he was looking for was in chute number 8.

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2: Big rain for the Big Island. I'm Pam Puso, Fox News. Tropical storm Mokay is expected to pass south of Hawaii's Big Island, dumping anywhere from 5 to 15 inches of rain. Life-threatening flash flooding and mudslides are major concerns. Parts of Hawaii are still recovering from Hurricane Lala, and thousands are still without power. A convicted killer in Texas has lost a bid for a new trial.
3: The defense team for Carmelo Anthony is planning to appeal after a Texas judge denied him a new trial. Saturday's order does not detail the reasoning. Anthony was convicted of murder and sentenced to 35 years in prison in June for 2025 stabbing death of 17-year-old Austin Metcalf. Anthony's lawyers argue a new trial is warranted, citing violations of his rights. They also claim an unwritten agreement between his former lawyers and prosecutors was improperly handled.
2: Fox's Jackie Ibanez. She broke barriers for women in Congress. Former U.S. Senator Nancy Kassebaum Baker of Kansas has died. She was 94.
4: Several firsts for Baker. She was the first woman elected to the U.S. Senate without previously having a husband who served in Congress. Baker won election in 1978, serving three terms. She married former Republican Senator Howard Baker of Tennessee in 1996, the first marriage between a man and woman who'd both served in the U.S. Senate. Later in life, she increasingly broke with the Republican Party, endorsing Democrats in several Kansas races. Baker also called for President Donald Trump's impeachment after the January 6, 2021 attack on the U.S. Capitol. This has just gone too far, she told Kansas City's KMBC. Deborah Valentine, Fox News.
2: More devastating Russian attacks on Ukraine. Officials say at least 10 people are dead after drone strikes on the Capitol and other regions. 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
2: Two Phoenix police officers have been fired and arrested after a violent traffic stop. Reporter Austin Walker with Fox 10 has details.
17: Former officers with almost 10 years with the department each, Luis Vasquez Jr. and Antonio Felix, are in custody and fired, charged with a plethora of crimes. From aggravated assault to tampering with evidence, not reporting the stop at all. On August 5th, around 11:30 p.m., a report by Tempe police described what many thought was an attempted carjacking carried out by two men impersonating police officers, but confirmed by the Phoenix police chief, they were both on duty and not wearing their body cameras.
2: The Phoenix police chief admits his department has a lot of work to do. Tragedy at a California theme park has led to a lawsuit. Gina Silva is with Fox 11 in Los Angeles.
18: Christopher Hawley, a 22-year-old San Diego State graduate, had just ridden Six Flags Magic Mountain's X2 roller coaster with his younger brother Alex and their cousin when he suddenly collapsed on June 23, 2022. Christopher was rushed to a nearby hospital where he died the next day. The LA County Medical Examiner examiner ruled his death an accident. Cause of death, blunt head trauma, sustained in what the report calls a park right accident. The Holly family is suing Six Flags, the rides manufacturer, and several park employees, alleging the ride was defectively designed and that the park failed to warn riders of the danger.
2: A jury trial is scheduled for September. The streets of downtown D.C. are being transformed into a racetrack. The Freedom 250 Grand Prix will mark IndyCar's first race in the nation's capital. Championship leader Alex Palou will start from the pole. The race begins at 1 p.m. Eastern. You can watch it on Fox. I'm Pam Puso, Fox News.
9: Potter County Sheriff's arrested Brian Eugene Mutron, age 39, Thursday at 4 p.m. at 58th and Georgia for theft of property between $2,500 and $30,000. Deputies arrested Michael David Filler, age 46, Thursday at 4:10 p.m. for driving while license is invalid with a previous suspension or conviction and a city charge. PCSO arrested 28-year-old Mason Taylor Rocha, Thursday at 4:50 a.m. in the 4200 block of South West 15th for unlawfully carrying a weapon. Potter County Sheriff's arrested 28-year-old Christian Lee Salcedo Thursday morning at 8:05 in the 1500 block of South Virginia for possession of marijuana. Then deputies arrested 26-year-old Isaiah Salcedo Thursday morning at 8:05 at the same location, again for possession of marijuana. You can read more local news on our website at kgncam.com.
11: Although it's quite toasty on this Saturday afternoon, we're starting to see some thunderstorms pop up just south of Amarillo. They'll continue to progress towards the south as we wind down the rest of the day. Temperatures still in the 90s and 100s, and we'll maintain that until we lose the heat of the day. We'll fall down into the 70s later tonight as storms will fizzle heading into the overnight hours. As we go into Sunday, it's going to be another hot one with temperatures in the triple digits with scattered thunderstorms possible during the afternoon. From News Channel 10, I'm meteorologist Jaden Ramkasoon.

0: be legislated retroactively. Mm-hmm. And I think that's going to be one of the challenges, even if this gets through the Senate, that's going to face the House. But they've had a lot of big hearings on this. I mean, Nick Saban has mm-hmm. testified to congressional committees about this legislation.
1: Yeah, and they've gotten into the work rules here as well. I remember a pretty interesting hearing on this on the House side a few years ago, and they were talking about unionization in sports. You know, the college athletes now have more power, certainly through this, but there was an effort, by Dartmouth, the Dartmouth basketball team, to unionize a few years ago. Mm-hmm. And why? Because they feel like they weren't getting, what they needed from the university. Dartmouth basketball, it ain't exactly, UNC. here. So they were like, okay, what can we do in the Ivy League here to make things a little more hospitable for our Division I players? And there was some testimony by a former collegiate hockey player at a House hearing a few years ago, and I remember doing this in the story that aired on our air. And he said, well, if we were to unionize, he said, say I was a third or fourth line player and I'm not getting as much time. He said, the natural thing to do would be, go in on my own and lift more, work on my skating, work on my shot, whatever it is, and spend that time. He said, but if we're unionized, he said, then guess what? He said, who picks up the bill for me going in and doing that extra work to try to improve and get more playing time? And he said, moreover, and this was the one that stuck with me, and it's a great question. He said, if I have a grievance with my coach about how much playing time I'm getting, do I go speak to the coach or do I speak to the shop steward? That's amazing. So there aren't easy answers to these questions here, and that's why, to answer your original question, why this is so challenging to legislate this and get this passed.
0: Well, it is a really important piece of legislation when we think about how ingrained college athletics are in our culture. So we will continue to follow this story, especially when the Senate and the House return from this long recess. Chad Pergram, appreciate the time. We'll talk to you soon.
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3: Here's a look inside the Beltway. I'm Evan Brown. The Pentagon is taking a look at 30 American universities and their financial and research ties to foreign entities. The audits could result in these institutions losing federal research funding. Specifically, they're looking at exposure of sensitive or export-controlled research. A Pentagon official says the Department of War has zero tolerance for academic partnerships that compromise our national security. Harvard, Duke, Georgetown, and NYU are among the schools being asked to review research partnerships with entities in China, Russia, and Iran. The Drug Enforcement Administration is supposed to take drugs off the street, but were they doing the exact opposite? The Justice Department's internal watchdog is reviewing DEA strategies, allowing fentanyl to hit the streets in hopes of building bigger cases against drug traffickers. Some current and former U.S. drug enforcement agents say the controversial tactic known as permitting drugs to, quote, walk, gambles with people's lives. The Justice Department states that the government policies and wiretap investigations involving the DEA are all subject to review. The White House designated fentanyl as a weapon of mass destruction last year. For the Fox News Rundown, I'm Evan Brown.
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8: Although it's quite toasty on this Saturday afternoon, we're starting to see some thunderstorms pop up just south of Amarillo. They'll continue to progress towards the south as we wind down the rest of the day. Temperatures still in the 90s and 100s, and we'll maintain that until we lose the heat of the day. We'll fall down into the 70s later tonight as storms will fizzle heading into the overnight hours. As we go into Sunday, it's going to be another hot one with temperatures in the triple digits with scattered thunderstorms possible during the afternoon. From News Channel 10, I'm meteorologist Jaden Ramkissoon.

0: IndyCar Series race to take place in the nation's capital is happening this weekend on the National Mall as part of the celebration of America's semi-quincentennial. The motorsports event features a 25-driver field, and they'll tackle 147 laps for a total of just under 250 miles each. One of those drivers is a 35-year-old Swedish native who now calls the U.S. home and is in his eighth IndyCar season with four career wins, including his 2022 victory in the Indianapolis 500.
1: No one could have seen this happening, you know, just a year ago. So it's a very cool thing. It's a very unique event.
0: Marcus Ericsson will be driving the number 28 Honda in the historic Freedom 250 Grand Prix.
1: It's going to be amazing for us drivers to drive on these historic and legendary streets and you know, be part of this amazing celebration. So it's a once in a lifetime opportunity and thing. So I'm safe to say with all of the fellow drivers that we're super, super excited.
0: This is going to include landmarks, like it's going to go through or by the U.S. Capitol grounds, Pennsylvania Avenue, National Archives, the FBI headquarters, the National Gallery of Art, the National Mall, Smithsonian, Department of Education. There's just like a whole lot of history here. How does it feel to know that you're going to be part of making more history right there around those iconic locations?
1: Yeah, it's sort of a pinch me moment for sure. And then, you know, even for me, not being American, you know, being a Swedish driver, but having lived now 8 years in America, it's a very surreal thing to even think about it. And you know, to be able to do it this weekend and drive, you know, past all these monuments and landmarks, like you said, it's going to be a very special feeling. Like I said, I think, you know, we're all going to be super proud, and I think it's going to look spectacular. It's going to look spectacular for everyone attending, but also on TV. It's going to be just like nothing else in the world, really. So it's something, again, we're so excited about.
0: This is the Freedom 250 Grand Prix of Washington, D.C. It is a 1.7-mile, 7-turn street circuit around the National Mall, as I just mentioned, all those historic locations that are right there all together. When you're in the middle of some, have you done anything like this before, where it's in the middle of a city that and you've got all these historic things? Have you done that, and do you pay any attention to it if you have?
1: I mean, I've done street races before, but not at this sort of level, I would say. I think the closest I can compare it to would probably be Monaco Grand Prix in Formula One that I've done. I did five times, and that was, you know, also is a very historic race and through the streets of Monaco. And I think this is the closest you can get to that. But I think this is still, you know, with the history of all these landmarks and monuments and buildings we're going to drive around, it's going to be a unique thing. But it's the thing, though, for us drivers is you have to try and it'll be a challenge, but you have to lock that out. When you sit in the car, right, you cannot think about how cool this is and everything that's going on around you. You need to really lock in and then try and deliver on track. But it's going to be, definitely a challenge for all of us.
0: What got you into racing? How did you start? I mean, were you like, hey, I want to do something that makes me move really, really fast and might be kind of dangerous? How did you get into this?
1: Yeah, it's not the typical sport, right? So it's a bit unique how you get into racing. Many drivers come from racing families and, you know, it goes through generations of racing, but that wasn't the case for me. I for some reason, had an interest in cars as a kid, and I kept bugging my dad. I wanted to try go-karts. I think eventually, when I was 8 years old, he got tired of me talking about it, so he let me have a go, and I loved it from the first time I drove, and sort of started off there with my dad, and we were traveling around Sweden racing go-karts, and sort of went from that up through the ladder, you know, all the way to Formula One and then now to IndyCar. So it's been a journey. It's been all my life, really. It's all I've done all my life. But it's, I feel very, very lucky to call this my job and then have done it for all my life.
0: I want to ask you a little bit more about the safety measures, because I know, I mean, obviously, you know, things evolve. Safety and technology and just regular cars and trucks has evolved, especially, it seemed like pretty quickly in the last, you know, 5-10 years. What kind of safety measures do you have in the cars that you drive, and how much has technology played a role in that?
1: Yeah, I mean, it's been a huge part of it. I think some of the biggest things, you know, everything it starts from safety for us in racing. It really, that's the first thing that the series, the teams, everyone is focusing on safety first, and then everything comes after that. So some of the big things that happened in the last few years is what we call the aero screen that protects the driver from objects that could hit you in the head. You know, we've always been wearing a helmet, but a helmet can't protect you very well from a big object that could come flying when you're driving in hundreds of miles an hour. So having an aero screen that basically protects the driver's head has been a big thing. They came, I think it was 2020, to IndyCar, and that's been a huge safety improvement that's saved lives already. So it's that is, I think, the biggest thing that's happened the last few years.
0: Marcus, how fast are you going when you're in the middle of one of these races?
1: So at the Indianapolis 500 every May, we reach speed at up to 240 miles an hour. So that's pretty crazy. Here in DC, we're going to reach speeds about 170 miles an hour, something like that. But that's pretty fast as well on the city streets. And you have to remember, there's also another 24 cars out there doing the same speeds, and you're trying to beat those guys and then keep them behind or overtake them. So it's pretty crazy, but you know, it's what I've always been doing, and I love that thrill and adrenaline rush you get from doing it.
0: It's when we watch racing, whether it's NASCAR, IndyCar, whatever, it y'all make it look easy, you know, so easy that I think a lot of people are like, I could do that, I could totally do that, they're not going that fast. How do you stay in shape for racing? What does this require? Do you still have to, like, go to the gym and lift things? I mean, you're driving a car. Tell me what effect that has on you physically.
1: Yeah, it's really like any other athlete, I would say. So we need to be very strong in our upper body, in our shoulders and neck, because it's a lot of G-forces in these cars because they're so fast. So in braking zones, in cornering, we pull up to 4 to even 5 Gs, which is a lot of force on your body, obviously. You need a lot of core strength for that as well. And then the other thing is that races are long. We race for 2 hours. DC race is going to be probably around 3 hours. And that amount of time requires very high level of concentration. You get very high heart rate sitting in these cars because we don't have power steering. So you need a very good base cardio as well. And then another thing that I put a ton of effort in is the mental strength. You know, the fact that we're driving for hours and you cannot make a single mistake, because you make a single mistake, you're in the wall and you crash out of the race. So you have to have a tremendous mental strength as well to be able to drive these cars.
0: Wow. I would imagine a lot of sleep the night before, potentially. What happens when you aren't at your top? I mean, is there any, you can't just call out sick from a race and go, you know what, I'm not feeling it today, I didn't get a nap. How do you stay mentally prepared for this, to know that, okay, I'm in good shape to do this? This is, because it seems like this requires a tremendous amount of mental strength.
1: Yeah, I mean, it comes from routines and preparation, right? Like in anything, really, you know, you need to really prepare yourself. And like now, you know, we're a couple of days out from the race, it's too late. You know, you put the preparation work in the preseason and during the season to, you know, do your workouts and do your routines. So when you get to the races, you're ready to go, ready to deliver and be focused and all that. So, but yeah, it's tough, and you know, a lot of people, they tune into the race and sort of enjoy the race, but there's a lot that goes into it to be able to perform in these races.
0: I gotta know, what is your favorite part about the race itself? I mean, you've like you said, you've put in the work. You know, if you're not ready by race day, you're not ready. When you get in the car, what is your favorite thing about that?
1: Yeah, I mean, there is a lot of key moments in a race, right? I mean, the start is always the biggest hurdle, I would say, because there's always we're all bunched up together. All the drivers are very close for the start of the race. So that's where a lot of accidents usually happen. So that's a high pressure key moment. And then usually around the pit stops, there's also moments where it's very important to be switched on and also have a good pit crew that can do a good pit stop for you. So it's also a team effort. You know, it's not only the driver. But yeah, as a driver, you know, you enjoy driving the car in the limit, right? You enjoy overtaking cars and all those things. It's very enjoyable, and try and beat those other guys.
0: You mentioned the pit crew. That has got to be, I would imagine, like a well-oiled machine. Like, everybody has to be on their game on race day. Not, like you said, not just you, but you've got the pit crew. What kind of trust does that involve? How, I would imagine that plays a big role in you saying, okay, I'm trusting you to make sure everything is right before I get back in this car and go 200 miles an hour in it.
1: 100%. It's crucial that you have a good pit crew and you trust your pit crew. Not only do they do the pit stuff, they also prepare the cars and, you know, service them and make sure they're ready to go. And like you said, I'm going to go out there and drive in 200 miles an hour. And if I don't trust that everything is put together in the right way, you're not going to do it. So it's a lot of trust between us. And also usually these races are so tight that a pit stop can win or lose the race as well. So it's crucial to have that. And these guys, you know, they work daily on pit stops and rebuilding the cars and everything. So it's really a team effort, even though the driver might be the one driving the car over the finish line first and, you know, being the center of the attention in the celebration. It's still, you're nothing without a good team.
0: Do you have any kind of good luck thing you do before you have a race? Is there any kind of like superstitious sort of thing? You wear the same socks or you, like, is there anything that you do ahead of time?
1: No, I decided very early in my career I was not going to have any superstitions or stuff like that, because I thought that the day I mess up or I don't find my lucky socks or whatever it could be, it's going to be a disaster. So I just decided not to do anything of that. The only thing I do, and I always do before I drive, is that I press myself 3 times on my left wrist. And that's like a sign to my body. And that's something I work with my mental coach. It's like a sign for my body that it's like, it's go time. So it's like turning the key in a car, let's say. So that's the only thing I have to do before I drive.
0: Wow, that's kind of cool. That it's sort of like it signals your body, okay, like it's time,
1: go time.
0: Lock in, let's go. Okay, that's pretty cool.
1: Yeah.
0: Is there anything else that you wish people knew about this sport that they may have either, you know, gotten wrong or have a misconception of?
1: No, but I think some of the things we touched on there, you know, like one, the competition side, that it's such a high level of competition, and it's a lot harder to drive these cars than people think. I think, you know, the forces in these cars are very extreme, and driving, you know, see the streets as well, you know, with the walls closed, it requires very high concentration. So it's exciting. Like I said, I think this event this weekend is going to be an amazing thing for our sport. I really hope people, even people that hasn't watched In the Car before, tune in, because I think this will be a once in a lifetime thing to experience, even on the TV. So I really think it's going to be a great show. It's going to be a lot of action. I know all the drivers are really pumped up to try and win this race. So it's going to be a great show to witness.
0: I hope you are ready for a lot of new fans, because I think there's going to be a lot of people who are tuning in just to see this. It's such a novelty. It's so different from anything that we've done before in Washington, D.C., the Freedom 250 Grand Prix of Washington, D.C., IndyCar driver Marcus Erickson. Thank you so much for joining the Fox News Rundown.
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14: Fox News, I'm Angelo Bavaro. Iran pushing back after Treasury Secretary Scott Bessent says the U.S. will unveil what he calls the toughest sanctions in history against Iran on Monday.
15: Iran's leaders are issuing new statements hinting at what they claim will be a new post-war order in the Gulf, which could leave the U.S. sidelined.
14: Fox's Jonathan Hunt. A historic IndyCar event taking place today in Washington, D.C.
16: IndyCar drivers will race through the streets of the nation's capital today for the first ever Freedom 250 Grand Prix. The circuit runs 1.66 miles along the National Mall and down Pennsylvania Avenue, giving drivers the chance to race past historic landmarks like the Washington Monument and the U.S. Capitol.
14: Fox's Tony Genualdo. 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

0: that'll do it for this edition of the Fox News Rundown from Washington. This week, we'll continue to follow the midterms, including a key House race in Pennsylvania. We speak with Republican Congressman Ryan McKenzie about his high-stakes contest and how the debate over data centers is playing a factor in the campaign. I'm Tanya J. Powers. Thanks for listening to the Fox News Rundown from Washington.
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10: Even more tension. I'm Paul Stevens, Fox News. Tensions rising again between the U.S. and Iran. Iran warning its Gulf neighbors not to join President Trump's new economic campaign, threatening retaliation if they cooperate with Washington. Meantime, traffic through the Strait of Hormuz has surged as ships increasingly use an Oman-backed corridor, and Pakistan's army chief is set to visit Tehran tomorrow, Monday, for talks with Iranian officials. In Ukraine, meantime, Russia attacks are intensifying. At least 16 people killed in a Russian drone strike on a shopping center in the hometown of President Zelensky. Another Russian attack killed 7 people across Ukraine. Zelensky appealing for more air defense missiles as France pledges to speed up deliveries. The world's top tennis stars arriving in New York for this year's final Grand Slam event. And this year, the U.S. Open comes with a new security measure. The NYPD said to have new authority to take down unauthorized drones floating over that tournament.
11: Qualifying and fan week for the 2026 U.S. Open kicks off Sunday at the USTA Billie Jean King National Tennis Center in Queens. More than 1 million fans are expected to attend the tournament, which runs through Saturday, September 13th. In preparation, the New York Police Department announced a new counterterrorism authority that will independently take down unauthorized drones in the area using specialized electronic tools. This marks the first event in the U.S. where local law enforcement can do this. It's a result of the federal Safer Skies Act, which Congress passed last year. For more details about the tournament, folks can go to usopen.org. Kristen Goodwin, Fox News.
10: Texas judge denying Carmelo Anthony's request for a new trial. Anthony was convicted of murder in the fatal stabbing of 17-year-old Austin Metcalf at a high school track meet last year. He was sentenced to 35 years in prison. Anthony's legal team plans an appeal. 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
10: The son of a former Atlanta Falcons player and former Real Housewives star now facing criminal charges. Caitlin Pratt with Fox 5 in Atlanta.
14: 15-year-old Croy Bierman Jr., the son of Kim Zolciak and Croy Bierman Sr., is accused of aggravated sodomy and has been charged as an adult. Charges stem from an incident involving an acquaintance at a Lifetime gym on North Point Parkway back in April. Investigators say Bierman forced himself on the victim in a co-ed sauna. Authorities have reportedly obtained video from the location showing both parties at the scene of the alleged crime. Bierman is behind bars in a juvenile facility after his arrest Monday. He's going to be going before a Fulton County judge next month.
10: Georgia law requires the case to start in adult court, but prosecutors say they could decide to move it to juvenile court. Tariff relief is being granted to encourage more beef imports into the U.S.
15: Tariffs on imported beef will be suspended for the next 3 months. President Trump made the announcement Friday on his Truth Social platform. The 90-day suspension, according to the president, is to help lower the cost of beef to American consumers. And as part of an agreement with importers, the beef will be sold at 25% below market price. The order covers 300,000 pounds of imported beef. The president insists it will provide relief to families while still giving the American cattle industry chances to grow herds to eventually produce more domestic beef. Eben Brown, Fox News.
10: A fast-moving wildfire outside Reno, Nevada, burning more than 10,500 acres. The Hawk Fire being driven by strong winds, creating a serious threat to nearby homes and communities. Nevada Governor Joe Lombardo declaring a state of emergency in Washoe County. Reno police are urging residents to check the official evacuation info as firefighters work to protect lives and property. I'm Paul Stevens. This is Fox News.
16: The Amarillo City Council meets Tuesday, and there are some interesting items on that agenda. Discussion items are an update on stage one of the drought contingency plan implemented early this past week. Council and staff will also discuss the proposed 26-27 budget and proposed tax rate. Council will also consider approving nearly $100,000 plus travel expenses to Engage Express Pros training for a year. That's the same firm the city paid $12,500 to recently for 8 hours of strategic counseling. That meeting set for 3 p.m. Tuesday, third floor of City Hall. Public comment will be heard. The number of Texans living under drought conditions is over double what it was just last week. New federal data shows nearly 11 million Texans are now living in drought areas. That's up 133% from last Thursday. Drought now covers over 36% of the state, with some areas worsening by as many as 3 severity levels. For KGNC News, I'm Michael J. Stevens.
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18: 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And now, Gabe Stoniker.
12: Our message this morning is going to come from a portion of Matthew chapter 1. We're going to be looking at some verses throughout Matthew chapter 1, but I want to begin reading with verse 21. Matthew 1, verse 21 says, "And she shall bring forth a son, and thou shalt call his name Jesus, for he shall save his people." He shall save his people from their sins. I'd like for us to look for a minute at his people. That's what we're going to look at this morning, his people. He came to save a people, a particular people. God, his Father, chose the people. The scripture says he chose them out of every tribe, nation, kindred, and tongue. He chose them from all over this world. Every generation, his goodness was great. He chose a people out of this entire world. And the Lord said in John 17 that he would give eternal life to as many as the Father gave him. The Father chose them and gave them to Christ, his Son. And the Lord Jesus Christ said, "I have now come that they might have life and that they might have it more abundantly." I'm going to save them. Every soul that my Father gave to me, I'm going to save every single one of them. Every one of my particular people. And every single soul that the Father gave to Christ, and every soul that Christ saved, the Holy Spirit will call. The Spirit will call them out of darkness into his marvelous light. And that's how you'll know who in particular his people are. God's Spirit will call them. Well, that's what I'd like for us to look at for a moment. Who in particular are his people? Who are his people? Not every person is one of his people. To say that he has a particular people is to say that not every person on this earth is one of his people. Many people are not his people. That's a sad declaration to make, but it's true. I don't want to be one of those people. And I know you don't either. I fear not being one of his people, and I'm sure you do too. We want to be one of his people, so this is important to us. It's important to me. I know it's important to you. Now, who are his people? Who are his people? Am I one of his people? Are you one of his people? I want to show you some people in the scripture, and this will reveal to us who his people are and whether or not we're one of them. I want to show you a man in Luke 18. If you have your Bible there, you may want to turn with me to Luke 18. And I want to see that this man, earthly speaking, morally speaking, is a fine man. What this world would call a good man. A good moral citizen. Luke 18, verse 10, it says, "Two men went up into the temple to pray, the one a Pharisee and the other a publican. And the Pharisee stood and prayed thus with himself, 'God, I thank thee.'" He said, "God, I thank thee." He's a religious man. He went into a temple. He said, "God, I thank thee." He's a praying man, a religious man. He's a church-going man. He has no shame in openly identifying with God, calling himself a Christian. Verse 11, he said, "God, I thank thee that I am not as other men are, extortioners." I'm not an extortioner. This man didn't take advantage of anybody for his own gain. He just wouldn't do it. He was not that kind of man. Fair. Verse 11, he said, "I'm not an extortioner. I'm not unjust." This guy was honest. Honest. He wouldn't defraud anybody. He wouldn't take advantage of anybody. He wouldn't defraud anybody. Verse 11, he said, "I'm not an adulterer." He was the kind of man that no woman felt threatened by. He was a polite gentleman. Verse 11 goes on to say, even as this publican, I'm not as this publican. Publicans were considered to be traitors. They were traitors. They were Jews who collected taxes from other Jews to give the money to the Romans. They took from the Jews and gave it to the Romans. And they were considered to be traitors because in the process of doing that, they did it in a very deceitful way. They skimmed off the top. They would take money from other Jews to give it to the Romans, but skim off the top. They used brutal harshness to force the money out of their fellow men, out of their fellow Jews. It was very mafia-like, very forceful, very harsh. And this Pharisee said, I'm nothing like that man. I don't treat people that way. Verse 12, he said, I fast twice in the week. That was a commandment given by the order of Ezra. And this man observed it. He said, I fast twice in the week. I give tithes of all that I possess. I give back to God of everything he's given me. This man was a pillar in the church where he attended. And I'm sure you know many men just like him. But do you know in verse 14, the Lord said that he was not one of his people? Do you know that? Down in verse 14, the Lord said, I tell you, this man went down to his house justified rather than the other. He's talking about the publican was justified, not the Pharisee. As fine as this man was in moral character, that fine moral character is not an evidence of being one of his people. That's not an evidence. Now, all of God's people are jealous over a fine moral character. They want that. They want to be good citizens. They want to be what is becoming of a believer. They desire that. But here's the thing. Seeing that in a person, as wonderful as it is, seeing that in a person is not a defining evidence of being one of his people. All right, now, he said that man was not one of my people. Now, let's see who he said were his people. Let's see who he said, who he identified himself with and said, these are my people. And I'm going to go ahead and tell you this is graphic. This is graphic. But this is the truth of God's Word, and it's vital that we see this. Absolutely vital. If you'll look with me back at Matthew 1. Matthew 1, verse 2, it says, Abraham begat Isaac. Verse 1, we just recently looked at. It says the book of the generation of Jesus Christ, the son of David, the son of Abraham. And then it goes in to say Abraham begat Isaac. Abraham. Abraham was an idol worshiper for the first 75 years of his life. He was an idol worshiper. He was a man who lied about his wife being his wife. Think about that. He lied about it. He told other men on numerous occasions, he did this multiple times, that she was his sister. That's what he said. This is my sister. And he let her go with these other men in order to save his own skin. Now, what kind of man is that? What kind of man is that? The Lord protected her. God in mercy, he protected her every single time in spite of Abraham's ignorance and in spite of his wickedness. Abraham was a man who left the covenant of his own marriage. If you know the story of Abraham and Sarah and Hagar and Isaac and Ishmael, you know that he was a man who left the covenant of his own marriage. He had an illegitimate child with an employee of the family. And he did that. Here's the worst part. He did that in the name of doing God's work. And that's a spiritual illustration of false religion. False religion. What he was saying is, God is not able to do this unless I help him out. I've got to help God. I've got to get involved and take matters into my own hands. And that's not the way God purposed for it to be. And that's not the way God works. He said, that's not my son. That's not the son I promised. But that was Abraham. That was the life of this man, Abraham. Verse 2 goes on to say, Abraham begat Isaac, and Isaac begat Jacob. Jacob bribed his own brother out of what rightfully belonged to him. He lied to his own father in order to get what rightfully belonged to his brother, rightfully belonged to somebody else. He lied. He stole. He thieved. He put his brother's clothes on. He put hair on his arms and made himself smell like his brother and feel like his brother. And when his father point blank asked him, he said, "Are you Esau?" Jacob said, "Yes, I am. Yes, I am." And he took for himself what rightfully belonged to somebody else. Everything about Jacob's life, everything lives up to his name. Trickster, supplanter, liar, cheater. Everything about it. That was Jacob. Okay, that was Abraham. That was Jacob. Verse 2 goes on to say, Jacob begat Judah and his brethren. Judah sold his brother. Literally sold his brother, Joseph. Judah and his brethren put Joseph in a pit. And when some Ishmaelite gypsies came passing by, Judah was the one who said, "Let's sell him." That's what he said. "Let's sell him." Sold his own brother. They sold their brother for 20 pieces of silver. That was Judah. Verse 3 goes on to say, Judas begat Perez and Zerah of Tamar. Perez and Zerah were Judah's illegitimate, incestual children. This woman, Tamar, was Judah's daughter-in-law. She married Judah's son. His name was Er. In Genesis 38, it says that Er was wicked in the sight of the Lord, and the Lord slew him. The Lord killed him, and now this woman has no husband. And she wanted a child. So she disguised herself, and she tricked her father-in-law, and those two products of incest were born. All right, that's Perez and Zerah. That's Tamar. That's Judah. Well, skipping down to verse 5, we don't have time to look at all of these names, but we'll look at a few. Verse 5, it says, "And Salmon begat Boaz of Rechab," or another way of saying that name is Rahab. Rahab was a harlot. Rahab was a harlot. When you set aside that amazing story of Jericho, you may know the story of Jericho, the children of Israel coming in and the Lord taking the city, the walls falling down, the beautiful token of that scarlet line, that red rope that she hung out of that window, and every soul who laid hold of that scarlet line was delivered. And that represents the blood of the Lord Jesus Christ, the only way of escape. The only way of deliverance. But when you set that glorious story aside and you get down to the heart of who this woman was, what her life consisted of, when you get down to the heart of who she was a harlot. She was a harlot. That was Rahab. Verse 5 says, "Boaz beget Obed of Ruth." Ruth was a Moabitess woman. A woman from Moab, the land Moab. Moab, the people, the entire nation of Moab, they came from Moab the man. They were all descendants of Moab the man. Moab was the product of a worse form of incest, a much worse form that took place with Lot. He was Lot's son. And the Moabites were the sworn enemies of God. They hated God and they hated his people. The Moabites, they hated God. Well, Ruth was a Moabitess woman. Verse 6, "Jesse begat David the king, and David the king begat Solomon of her that had been the wife of Uriah." He goes ahead and announces that right there in verse 6. We know that story. And I'm sure you know that story. David and Bathsheba and her husband Uriah. When you get right down to it, David was a murderer and an adulterer. You can't get around it. You cannot deny it. We can say, "Yeah, but he did some wonderful things in his life," and he did. I love David. I thank God for David. But we'll never be able to deny or undo the fact that David the king was an adulterer and a murderer. He did it. He did it. You can't undo it. Once it's done, physically speaking, humanly speaking, it can't be undone. He did it. Now, is it not amazing that God said, "These are my people"? Is that not shocking to you? These are my people. Of all the people in the world, these are the people that God hand-selected to make up His family tree. He recorded them in His eternal word. Every single one of these people, all of them, are sinners. They are all sinners, and not just small sinners, great sinners, great, great, undeniable sinners. Verse 11 says, "And Josiah begat Jeconiah and his brethren about the time they were carried away to Babylon." All of Israel was carried away captive into Babylon. All of Israel. All of God's people are a captive people. All of them. Captive to their own sin. All of them bound by sin. They live their lives on this earth bound by sin. Every one of those people died because of their sin. We're reading generation after generation after generation. They all died. All of them, they died because of their sin. The wages of sin is death. Sin entered into the world and death by sin. But verse 16 says, "Jacob begat Joseph, the husband of Mary, of whom was born Jesus, who is called Christ." Now, if you want to look with me at Romans chapter 5, verse 12 says, "Wherefore, as by one man sin entered the world, and death by sin, and so death passed upon all men, for that all have sinned." Verse 15 says, "But not as the offense, so also is the free gift." The same way that sin was passed, so is the free gift. "For if through the offense of one many be dead, much more the grace of God and the gift by grace, which is by one man, Jesus Christ, hath abounded unto many." Many, His people. Verse 19 says, "For as by one man's disobedience many were made sinners, so by the obedience of one shall many be made righteous. Moreover, the law entered that the offense might abound, but where sin abounded, grace did much more abound. That as sin hath reigned unto death, even so might grace reign through righteousness unto eternal life by Jesus Christ our Lord." What is all that saying? It's saying, call His name Jesus, for He shall save His people from their sins. He will save His people from their sins. How did He do that? What did He do? He came for His people. He suffered for His people. He bled. He died. He endured the grave of absolute separation from God for His people. He satisfied

Every bit of that is called mercy. It's called grace. He said, I'll have mercy on whom I'll have mercy. That's what the Lord Jesus Christ did. That's what he did. God said he by himself, not with me, not with you, by himself shall, he shall, with no possibility of failure, save to the uttermost his people. He shall save his people. These chosen, peculiar, prized recipients of grace, blessed, blessed people. He said, I'll save them from their sins. And that's what he did. Now, to every person he did this for, God sends a messenger to that person, and he notifies that person of what Christ did. To every one of them, he notifies them. That notification brings new life. God calls it the new birth. All of his people are born again. Death to life. Darkness to light. And the very thing that Mary was notified of in the Lord's birth, that's the very thing that his people are notified of in their own quickening, their own spiritual birth. If you look with me back at the text, Matthew 1, verse 18 says, Now the birth of Jesus Christ was on this wise, when as his mother Mary was espoused to Joseph, before they came together, she was found with child of the Holy Ghost. What that means is she did nothing. That's what it means. She did nothing. God did it all. That's exactly what it means. And she was just notified of what God had done. That's how it came to her. If you look at Luke chapter 1, it says in Luke 1 verse 26, In the sixth month, the angel Gabriel was sent from God unto a city of Galilee named Nazareth to a virgin espoused to a man whose name was Joseph of the house of David, and the virgin's name was Mary. And the angel came in unto her and said, Hail, thou that art highly favored. That means graciously accepted. You're just notified. He said, You're graciously accepted. He said, The Lord is with thee. Blessed art thou among women. Nowhere in this does he say, Now, Mary, if you'll do this, God will do that. Nowhere does he say that. Nowhere in this announcement. The entire notification was, God has done it all. Verse 29, When she saw him, she was troubled at his saying and cast in her mind what manner of salutation this should be. And the angel said unto her, Fear not, Mary, for thou hast found favor with God. He's saying, Peace be unto you. God has brought peace to you through this Savior. Verse 31, Behold, thou shalt conceive in thy womb and bring forth a son, and shalt call his name Jesus. Christ liveth in you. That's what she was told. Christ lives in you. Verse 32 says, He shall be great and shall be called the Son of the Highest, and the Lord God shall give unto him the throne of his father David, and he shall reign over the house of Jacob forever, and of his kingdom there shall be no end. He's going to reign over Jacob. He's going to reign over sinners. Verse 34, Then said Mary unto the angel, How shall this be, seeing I know not a man? She said, How is this possible, seeing that I haven't done anything? I haven't done anything. My flesh has given no contribution. Verse 35, And the angel answered and said unto her, The Holy Ghost shall come upon thee, and the power of the Highest shall overshadow thee. Therefore also that holy thing which shall be born of thee shall be called the Son of God. How is this possible? Just behold the Lamb of God. Just behold the Lamb. Every one of his people received that notification. Every one of them. And every one of his people respond to it in the same way Mary did. She said in verse 46, My soul doth magnify the Lord. Thanks be to God. That's the only response a sinner can have. Thanks be to God. Everything he promised, he has fulfilled. Now, I started this message by asking, who are his people? Am I one of his people? Are you one of his people? Well, I want to close by answering that in this way. If I want to know if I'm one of his people, then this word, the word of God, needs to look me right in the eye. As we read this word and see what it says, the word needs to look me right in the eye and ask me point blank, Gabe,

0: Are you a sinner? Are you a sinner? Are you a worthless, ruined, vile, wicked sinner like this word says? I am. Like it says you are. Everything the Scripture condemns, is that us? Is that you and me? In our flesh, are we the epitome of God's enemy? God's enemy in the flesh. Because that's what the Word says. We're by nature enmity against God. Is that us? In our flesh, are we the poster child of everything God hates? Is that us? If we cry, no. No, I'm not that kind of sinner. Then there's horrible news for me. But if God lays it on this heart to cry, oh yes, I am that kind of sinner, and I need that kind of mercy. The only hope for this sinner is in the blood of Jesus Christ. If God causes me and if He causes you to cry that, then the answer is yes. We're His people. His people cry, God, be merciful to me, the sinner. Till next week, may the Lord bless His word.
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2: 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The heat index could reach 105 degrees. 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

0: Although it's quite toasty on this Saturday afternoon, we're starting to see some thunderstorms pop up just south of Amarillo. They'll continue to progress towards the south as we wind down the rest of the day. Temperatures still in the 90s and 100s, and we'll maintain that until we lose the heat of the day. We'll fall down into the 70s later tonight as storms will fizzle heading into the overnight hours. As we go into Sunday, it's going to be another hot one with temperatures in the triple digits with scattered thunderstorms possible during the afternoon. From News Channel 10, I'm meteorologist Jaden Ramkasun.
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2: We are very pleased to have in the studio with us this morning, AISD Superintendent Dr. Deidre Parrish. How are you doing this morning?
3: Good morning, Tim. Doing very well. Thank you.
2: First day of school, and here you are at KGNC.
3: I'm so excited. Yes, sir. Thank you for having me. We are ready. We're ready for kids to return. I've already been at Tascosa High School this morning, and the energy is coming back, so we're so pleased.
2: Wow. Let's talk about the new school year. And I was going to ask you if there are parents out there or grandparents listening who have kids going to school for the first time, the little bitty ones.
3: Yes.
2: What advice do you have for them?
3: You know, we are going to love those babies each and every day and meet the needs. So communicate with your teachers and with your campuses. Our goal is to build the trust and have a trusting relationship with the parents because it takes us both. It takes us all, really, to grow the community and to ensure that we have a future for the Amarillo community. So communicate. If you have questions, ask. Please don't be afraid to visit the school. You're always welcome. So it's all about that relationship, that trusting relationship, and together we'll grow and nurture the child.
2: Now, let's continue on that thought, but let's talk about the bigger babies, maybe juniors or seniors in high school.
3: Yes, and you know, it's the same. It's the same. Build the relationship with the school. Know the teachers. I think what happens when I start getting emails and things like that is because they really don't have that relationship with the teacher. But we have incredible staff members from, you know, all of the different departments, staff, teachers, administrators. We have great people, and that's what makes Amarillo ISD the best that we are. And so get to know our people, trust our people. It's all about communication and the relationships that we build that will help that child succeed.
2: Now, we have seen some trends here recently about students and parents doing online school. What is the trend with the AISD?
3: So online school, as you know, began in COVID, and at the time we thought that was the silver bullet that was going to, you know, create this great learning environment for all students, but it did not.
2: Wow.
3: Most students do not do well isolated, working by themselves on a screen. However, there are the few that choose to do that. And at the time, we did not get funding for online school. It wasn't until this past legislative session that they decided to give us full-day funding for online students. So you can see a variety of schools popping up everywhere offering that service. So Amarillo ISD Online is our virtual school program. We had Amarillo Virtual Academy before, and that was mainly for those that just needed an option. But now it is truly, there are teachers available. There's the curriculum that they will follow. We have a Success Center. They can come if they want to see a teacher face-to-face. But we just started it. And so we have about 125 students right now that we, that have enrolled in the virtual program.
2: So they can out of the entire AISD?
3: So not. We were very specific about attracting students that were already in a virtual school, not those of ours that are already in a brick-and-mortar classroom. I am very, very proud. Tracy Mormon is the director of the program, and they were very specific about those that they enrolled. They had a conversation with each parent and child, making sure that this would fit them. Because, you know, as we talked about before, many kids need socialization, and they need the conversation.
2: Yeah.
3: They need to interact. They need PE, right? They need to be able to go
2: out band and football.
3: Yes. So there is a hybrid option that they can do online coursework and still be involved in extracurricular activities.
2: Oh, great.
3: Or they can be full, you know, full virtual. So it really is through that conversation and getting to know what that child needs so that we can offer the right opportunity for that student.
2: All right. You mentioned the Texas legislature.
3: Yes.
2: And I want to put you on the spot here. Okay. What do you and other superintendents from around Texas and the Panhandle area need from the legislature? What would you like to see them do for the students of Texas?
3: You know, again, it's about funding. as our student enrollment goes down, you know, less money is coming in based on that. So meeting the needs that way, but also unfunded mandates such as safety and security.
2: Right.
3: You know, we're required to have an armed person on every campus during instructional hours. And if we don't have that, the board has to adopt an exception saying we don't have enough people, we don't have enough money. And so, as you know, AIC has our own police force.
2: Sure.
3: But we don't, I mean, that $80,000, you know, to have a policeman on every campus, that the safety security allotment does not cover that. So if you're going, you know, so if you're going to say we have to have one, help us fund it. Mm-hmm. Help us fund and make sure that we can, you know, that we can afford to have that armed person on every campus during instructional hours. So the unfunded mandates are the ones that come across, you must do this, but we're not going to give you enough funding to do it.
2: Great.
3: So, yeah. So that's really the biggest hurdle. And I'm very appreciative for all the legislature has done for us. You know, as far as the other basic cost allotment that they did last year, the teacher retention allotment that they did. So we're trying to retain staff. We're trying to provide, or they're trying to provide other money for utilities and things like that. It's just not enough. So what can we do moving forward? How can we not only incentivize our teachers, but also what about the other positions?
2: Sure.
3: That, you know, that are required to make a school successful. So what does that look like? So I would like for the funding to be more maybe open, more discretionary, so that we can use the funds as we need rather than making it so specific to certain costs.
2: Now, the AISD is growing. We had Paige in here a couple of weeks ago, and she did an auxiliary job fair. What are some of the positions that we still need to fill with AISD?
3: So maintenance and grounds is a big need right now. When you have 55, 56 facilities,
2: right.
3: You know, 52 campuses, but even 56 facilities, it takes a lot of people to maintain those buildings, custodians, you know, people to help us. And every position is important.
2: Right.
3: You know, we often focus, just like the legislature focuses on teachers, but every position is necessary to make a school district run. I like to say we're a small city, right? And it takes us all to keep it going. So custodial, grounds, maintenance, HVAC, plumbing, all of those positions are vital. And so we definitely need, I think that we only need maybe a couple of coaches. I think we need assistant wrestling and a middle school coach, I believe. So anyway, Coach Thiessen was talking about that yesterday. But other than that, you know, it really is those auxiliary positions that we need right now.
2: All right. We're talking with Amarillo Independent School District Superintendent, Dr. Deidre Parrish. What is the one thing that excites you about this new school year?
3: One thing. Well, of course, it's the students coming back.
2: Sure.
3: And the energy and the smiles. But my girls were in the marching band.
2: Oh, great.
3: And I love, if you're asking me, I love watching the marching bands.
2: Wow.
3: My girls used to call it my happy place because I would go sit and just watch them. And so it just amazes me how much goes on, you know, for each of those students, you know, where when they're playing their instrument, making the decisions, knowing where they're supposed to stand, you know, their witness, you know, with those around them. It just amazes me. So I'm so excited about that.
2: You know, I noticed recently where the legislature has passed some guidelines for football practice and in the heat. Does that go for band practice also or any other outdoor activities?
3: You know, it's not as monitored as closely as it is for football. Yes, we need to make sure that we're watching it for all outdoor events going on right now. But it's definitely monitored more for those that are on the asphalt, that are on the asphalt field. So, you know, band pretty much marches wherever they can.
2: Or start early in the morning at 6 a.m.
3: Early in the morning to be there. Yes, yes. So I would say it's probably, I don't know of many band directors that have the Bulba app on their phone like our athletic directors do. And they might, you know, they might, but I don't know if they do.
2: All right. Anything else we need to know about AISD this school year?
3: Just keep watching us. There are amazing things from all four of our high schools, comprehensive high schools, getting A's in the state accountability system, you know, which is huge. It's so huge for the complexity of our district to have all four of our comprehensive high schools earning an A in the TEA, you know, rating system. But just watch.

0: from football, our athletes, Division I athletes, to state marching bands, to state one-act plays, to all of the wonderful things that go on in our elementary schools, all of our dual language programs, middle school dance. I mean, there's so many things to watch. Something that's exciting that's coming up is our gold card program.
1: Oh, what is that?
0: So normally those 65 and older can come and get a gold card from the athletics department.
1: That would be me.
0: Okay. I'm getting there, too. So they can come and get a card that will get them into any event. Well, we have more to offer this year.
1: We're going to have, yes.
0: So I think September 1st is the day that we're just kind of a kickoff day. Of course, you can come anytime, but it's a kickoff day to come and get your card. And then we have some lunch and learns that we're going to do throughout the year where I'm going to be there to interact. And so I'm really, really excited about that.
1: All right. We certainly do appreciate you coming in this morning and getting us off on the right foot.
0: We are
1: for
0: ready.
1: School.
0: We are ready. Bring it on.
1: As my dad used to tell me, go out there and make an A.
0: Make an A.
1: Yep.
0: Every day.
1: So that's my advice to everybody this morning.
0: Thank you.
2: This is Amarillo Insight. 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
1: This week we have designated as Back to School Week, and part of Back to School is making sure our kids get fed. Dyron Howell from Snack Pack for Kids is in with us. How are you doing?
11: Good morning. It's great to be here.
1: You were telling me a great story earlier this morning about something that took place in that studio right across the hall a long time ago.
11: 16 years ago, my wife and I had an idea. And then you and Bryce Sheets called me and said, hey, we want to learn more about this idea, which was to feed kids over the weekend. We felt like if we gave them the tools they needed, in this case food, we'd see a profound difference in their school attendance, performance, and all of that. And fast forward to today, that's what we're seeing.
1: Wow, you've had great successes. And off the air earlier, you were telling me some great stories about people that you've run into that have since gotten out of school and gone on with their lives.
11: I think we all have ideas, but if you fast forward, if we knew the results of those ideas, I think we'd all probably stick with it. Snack Pack for Kids has been around 16 years. I had a lady last summer brings her entire team, very prominent business. She's a manager. Said, why'd you bring your team? She said, you guys fed me when I was a kid. I want my team to see this place, this culture that had made a profound difference in my life. And then, you know, a month ago, taillight goes out, pull into an auto parts store. I go in. There was a young man out in the parking lot helping someone else change their taillight. So pick up my taillight. I walk out and I said, hey, do you mind, could you change mine? And he said, absolutely. Be glad to do that. Well, I happen to have my snack pack shirt on. He walks over and said, you have fed me when I was a kid. He graduated this past year.
1: Right.
11: Probably the most profound thing is he hands me his business card.
1: Wow.
11: And I think what people don't understand, we're providing food for our future. And here's two great examples of when we invest in our future, that being our kids, the results are amazing, and they're actually what we expect. We unlock people's gift.
1: All right, we're speaking with Dyron Howell from Snack Pack for Kids. Also, you have seen some new research and survey from the AISD, Amarillo ISD, on how this success is continuing.
11: You bet. So we surveyed well over 1,000 of our educators, high school, middle school, elementary. We do this every year. But I think so many times, we made a $1.3 million investment just in AISD last year. Our community, our donors. Does this work? Does this make a difference? 67% of our educators said, we see a difference in academic performance because of this investment. Well over half of our educators said, we see a difference in absenteeism. Our kids show up. Our kids are here. If they're there, we've got a shot. So 72% of the kids said, I feel like I belong here. I'm seen. I'm heard. I matter. I'm relevant. That bag of food that our community invests in every week makes a profound difference in what happens in our class. But this thing impacts everybody in the classroom. You may be listening to this and saying, well, that's not my child. If your child is in the class with someone that is impacted by food insecurity, this profoundly impacts the whole culture of that class. So if we solve that problem, that anxiety that that student has, either on a Friday or on a Monday, it impacts the entire classroom.
1: Now, you primarily send the snack packs home on the weekend, right?
11: We do. So every Friday, in fact, we'll deliver to schools today, and then those students will take that home tomorrow. During the remainder of the school year, we take them early on Wednesday, but then they go home on Friday. What happens on Friday, for those kids in this situation, they wonder, did y'all forget me?
1: Wow.
11: Is there really going to be a snack pack this Friday? So we deliver early so those kids see that, okay, I am not forgotten. I am going to be taken care of. I have what I need. So the anxiety starts early. It's not just something we see on Monday. And so that's what we do. We have an army of volunteers. We have an army of people involved in this program, not just here, but all across the Panhandle. There's 40 communities in the Texas Panhandle
1: that
11: do this every single week. There's over 13,000 kids in the Texas Panhandle impacted by volunteers, donors that are part of our snack pack team.
1: How do you get the food?
11: So we have a large national buying cooperative. Last year, we helped 120

0: communities across the state of Texas. We have contracts with all of these companies. Everything that we give kids is brand new and brand name. And so we're able to spend about 25% less than anybody would at their traditional purchasing. Mm-hmm. You go to the store, you go to retail. So we save a lot of money with our buying contracts, and then we give our kids the best. But before we do the buying, we actually do the taste testing.
1: Oh, okay.
0: So our kids have a seat at the table. Think about this. You're in fifth grade.
1: There's probably no broccoli or spinach in there, is there?
0: There is no broccoli or spinach. but there are things that our kids like. But I think, imagine if you're a kid we're serving, and yet we want your opinion. We want your voice. Wow. You're seen. It's profound. And so dignity and respect are a paramount part of the culture we have at Snack Pack for Kids.
1: All right, and what kind of things are in those snack packs?
0: Oh, so everything from the official beverage is Gatorade to cereal to beef sticks to mac and cheese, Woodles. We have all kinds of different fruit options. And so each and every week we change the menu. So we have 4 to 6 menus that we rotate throughout the year. Every one of those menus contains about 35 to 40 grams of protein. So about half of the protein our kids will need for the weekend.
1: And these snack packs are put together by volunteers.
0: Army of volunteers. Not just here, but all across the panhandle. I think if we got in the car and we drove to Dumas, Dalhart, Borger, Pampa, yeah, Perryton, you would see this army of people committed to the future of their community, which is our kids. And so we're blessed to have volunteers that show up every Tuesday morning at our warehouse at 9 a.m. We have a building full of retirees. So I think many times people retire and they say, what is my purpose? What is my gift? What else can I do? Well, we've created this culture at Snack Pack where it is full. Our building is full yesterday of retirees that are making a significant difference in our community.
1: If somebody would like to volunteer, how can they do that?
0: So the best thing is just go to our website, sp4k.org. Look at the opportunities that we have. If you don't see what you're looking for, give us a call. We can connect you with what your gift is, what you desire. I will also say this. If it's not us, please invest your time in something in our community. There are so many great organizations here that need your help. So if you're like, I'm not sure, go try something, but get involved. Make a difference where we live.
1: All right, Dyron Howell, anything else we need to know about Snack Pack for Kids this morning?
0: I just have to say this again. Thank you for giving me a chance 16 years ago. I think so many times we all have ideas. You and Bryce took a chance on me and said, come in and tell us a little bit about that. I didn't even have business cards. So thank you, KGNC, for giving us a chance 16 years ago to take care of our future.
1: Well, you know, it's kind of appropriate today because it's National Radio Day. So what a great success.
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1: All right. Tell us once again, if somebody wants to contact you at Snack Pack for Kids, how can they do that?
0: Yeah, just go to our website at sp4k.org.
1: All right. Thanks for coming in this morning.
0: Thank you so much.
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5: Calling out Canada. I'm Pam Puzo, Fox News. President Trump is reacting to Canada's plan to impose reciprocal tariffs on the U.S. The trade war escalated this weekend after talks collapsed and the U.S. announced 50% tariffs on $20 billion of Canadian goods.
6: The products affected range from wine to hockey sticks to cement. The president has accused Canada of unfair trading practices for some U.S. products like cars, alcohol, and cheese, limiting American access to these markets. President Trump saying on Truth Social, Canada wants the benefits of being a state without being one. They've also charged our great farmers for many years massive amounts of tariffs. No more. But Canadian Prime Minister Mark Carney says the U.S. had asked for too much and offered too little. He says the U.S. had proposed measures restricting Canada's ability to have trade deals with other countries, which he says was unacceptable.
5: Fox's Madeline Rivera. More economic pain is heading Iran's way. Treasury Secretary Scott Bessent is expected to announce new sanctions tomorrow. This amid continued tensions over the Strait of Hormuz.
7: Iran's leaders are issuing new statements hinting at what they claim will be a new post-war order in the Gulf, which could leave the U.S. sidelined. Iran's parliamentary speaker, Mohammad Ghalibaf, writing on X, quote, "We've received numerous messages from neighboring countries about shaping new security arrangements and economic cooperation in the region. The United States put the security of every single one of its allies at such risk through bullying and pure disregard for their interests for the sake of Israel." But the president, Masoud Pezeshkian, for instance, said that it might be time to, quote, end the war.
5: Fox's Jonathan Hunt. 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
5: A convicted killer in Texas has lost a bid for a new trial.
6: It was in June that Anthony was sentenced to 35 years, but Anthony's attorneys continue to argue he fatally stabbed Austin Metcalf at a high school track meet out of self-defense, saying, quote, "We are disappointed in today's ruling, but not deterred. We will continue to challenge Carmelo's conviction and pursue every legal remedy available to him. We will take these issues to the appellate courts and wherever else the law permits us to go." And prosecutors, on the other hand, praising the ruling in a statement, saying, quote, "We respect and expected the court's decision denying the motion for a new trial. The jury's guilty verdict stands, and we remain confident in the process."
5: Fox's Chanley Painter. She broke barriers for women in Congress. Former U.S. Senator Nancy Kassebaum Baker of Kansas has died. She was 94. Fox's Deborah Valentine reports.
21: Several firsts for Baker. She was the first woman elected to the U.S. Senate without previously having a husband who served in Congress. Baker won election in 1978, serving three terms. She married former Republican Senator Howard Baker of Tennessee in 1996, the first marriage between a man and woman who'd both served in the U.S. Senate. Later in life, she increasingly broke with the Republican Party, endorsing Democrats in several Kansas races. Baker also called for President Donald Trump's impeachment after the January 6, 2021 attack on the U.S. Capitol. "This has just gone too far," she told Kansas City's KMBC. Deborah Valentine, Fox News.
5: Tropical storm Moke is expected to pass south of Hawaii's Big Island, dumping anywhere from 5 to 10 to 15 inches of rain. Life-threatening flash flooding and mudslides are major concerns, along with strong rip currents, dangerous surf, and gusty winds. Parts of Hawaii are still recovering from Hurricane Lala, and thousands remain without power. I'm Pam Puso in New York, and this is Fox News.
1: The Amarillo Fire Department responded to a reported structure fire at a church in the 800 block of North Jefferson Street on Thursday evening at 8:20. Firefighters found an exterior fire spreading up the south wall of the church near two HVAC condenser units. The fire had extended into the interior mechanical closet. Firefighters quickly extinguished the exterior fire and checked the building for extension. Crews gained entry, conducted a search of the structure, and confirmed the building was unoccupied. The fire was declared under control at 9 p.m. The Amarillo Fire Marshal's Office responded and determined the cause to be the result of reckless arson during an attempted theft. Investigators determined that an unknown individual or individuals attempted to steal copper components from the HVA system and used an open flame, likely a torch, to cut copper refrigerant lines. You can read more local news at KGNCAM.com.

0: is Jason in the House.
1: Well, welcome to the Jason in the House podcast. I'm Jason Chaffetz, and we got a good one with for you today. We're going to interview Max Nikias. He is the former president of the University of Southern California, and he wrote a book. It's called American Trojan, Leadership, Resilience, and the Renewal of Higher Education. I've had an opportunity to get to know Max Nikias over a little bit of time. Super nice guy. Very talented. Got a good vision. But he has an interesting, great American success story because through war, he essentially needed to come to the United States of America. And he did. And boy, did he make the most of it, ascending to become the president of the University of Southern California, one of the more prestigious universities in the country, and just a fascinating human being. And I've started to read the book and really wanted to get him on the podcast. And so we're going to have a conversation about higher education, about him, about the future, about sports in college, something we ought to. It's, boy, the world is changing there, that's for sure. All right, time to move to the stupid, because you know what? There's always somebody doing something stupid somewhere. All right, you may have seen this one, perhaps. This is comes from the independent.co.uk. This happened overseas across the pond. A man in Wales, it's a hospital. He's arrested after dressing up as the Grim Reaper and standing on the road to mess with patients. See, he didn't just do this out in some random place. No, he decided to do it outside of a hospital. Oh, my goodness. What in the world is this person thinking about? That is truly, truly stupid stuff. All right. Chaos broke out after a French influencer caused some chaos at a train station. He attempted to give away free chicken at an event, and yet there ended up being a violent clash because word got out. The influencer had influenced the public. Like over 1,000 people showed up to get this free chicken. Oh, my goodness. That caused all kinds of problems and challenges. We're going to get to another chicken story in a moment, but I got to give you one other one before we get to the chicken, because this comes from fashiontimes.co.uk. You know I'm a big fan of that site, but here it is. A British radio station accidentally airs King Charles' death announcement. For those of you who didn't know, he's still alive. So that was kind of stupid. All right. And then this is one of my favorites here. And I'm sorry, I'm going to paint a picture here. I want you to picture an amusement park that's miniature. It's not mini like you can hold it in your hand, but it's very small. Like little kids would maybe potentially maybe ride in this. But this guy, this comes from Dexerto. Not as familiar with this website, but here's the headline. Influencer's chicken amusement park shut down because all the meat was undercooked. Yikes, that's the allegation. They were having a big chicken event, and the content creator filmed himself with a cooking poultry outdoor event. And think of it like they had a mini Ferris wheel and the chickens were going around. Now, these are plucked chickens that were like had a heating element underneath them. They had a roller coaster with heating elements and the chickens would go over it. Oh, it's pretty funny. Let's watch all the chickens go before we eat them. Problem is, they did not actually properly cook the chicken. I don't know how many people got sick. But this influencer from Oman had 1.7 million followers on Instagram. My guess is his numbers went up, but some people got really sick. All right. That is the stupid.
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0: in the house.
1: Now it's time to bring on our guest. He is the author of The American Trojan, Max Nikias, and thrilled to have him on to talk about the future of education, his personal story, and a little bit about college sports, NIL, and what's going on there. So let's bring in Max Nikias. So, Max, thanks so much for joining us on the Jason in the House podcast. Appreciate it.
2: Thank you for having me, Jason. It's a pleasure to be with you.
1: I really, you know, I had a chance to meet you and spend a little time with you, and then I got your book. Really excited about the book. I just barely started it. I'm not even through. It's called American Trojan. We mentioned it before earlier on the podcast. Leadership, Resilience, and the Renewal of Higher Education. But this is, I mean, it's not all just about USC, the University of Southern California. But this is, you know, it's also about your life and about life skills and also, you know, about making sure that, you know, giving another perspective on how to be successful. It's kind of all encompassing, right?
2: Yep. Yep.
1: Why? I mean, the book, why did you decide to do it?
2: Oh my goodness. During the COVID lockdown, I found myself having a lot of time on my hands. And so that's why I decided to write the book. A number of people, former chairs of the USC Board of Trustees, encouraged me to write not just about USC and American higher education, but also about my personal story. So the book is partly a memoir, but it is full of stories. But through those stories, I hope the reader can derive many lessons. It is the refugee immigrant American dream story. It is resilience as a foundation of leadership and how you prioritize academic integrity over ideological pressures. And of course, it is about the need, the imperative for renewal in American higher education. So that's what the book is all about.
1: Yeah, just those little topics. You just decided, I'll just capture all of those in one. Any one of those things could have been a whole full thick book. But, what I'm struck by is the back of the book. I was introduced to you by Robert O'Brien, the former U.S., national security advisor for President Trump. He gave you a nice praise for the book, as did former Governor Arnold Schwarzenegger, General David Petraeus, and one of our favorites, Victor Davis Hanson. So you got quite the laudatory type of praise for the book. Let's go back. Let's start, Max. Let's start first. Before we get into kind of modern day and your experience at USC and being the president of one of the nation's largest, most prestigious universities, go back to I was born in, and let's kind of walk through your story, because your life story truly, truly is amazing.
2: Yeah, I was born on the island of Cyprus. I'm Greek Cypriot. Actually, my wife and I were both Greek Cypriots. We grew up in Cyprus. And Jason, I was born in a very small village, no more than 1,000 people, this back in the 1950s. And actually, the village at that time had no running water or electricity in the homes. But for a kid like myself, my parents were very protective. It was a very comfortable, it was a good life. And when I was 10 years old, my dad, although he was a carpenter, he felt very strongly with my mother that we should go to live in a city where there are better schools. They were the ones that did instill in me the importance of education. And we moved to the nearby city of Famagusta, which was an eye-opener for a kid like myself, having grown and spent the first 10 years of my life in the village. And Unfortunately, in 1974, and at that time I was an undergraduate student at the Polytechnic of Athens in Greece studying engineering. At that time, there was a conflict. Turkey invaded the island of Cyprus, as you may recall. And my family and my wife's family, we lost everything overnight. We became refugees. And to this date, of course, we have not been able to go back and reclaim our properties. So as you realize, that experience, losing everything overnight, it was a shocking, it was a totally unexpected event. And looking back, Jason, it was a life-changing moment. The best advice I received was from my father, that at that moment he said, I do not want you to return to Cyprus. Go to America. And that's the best advice he has given me.
1: Wow. Now, I think very few people can imagine. You know, it sounds like your family was doing well, your close-knit family. Did you have brothers, sisters?
2: I have only one sister, and she lives in Cyprus. She's 3 years older than me. And, you know, once you lose everything, your family property, your possessions, the businesses that your family has built, even the photo albums, you know, they were all printed on paper back then, that collect your memories, then there is no going back. It is then that I fully understood the meaning of the word apatris. It's a Greek word which means stateless. But also, I think that that experience gave my wife and me endurance. It gave us resilience. I think it gave us an awareness of our vulnerabilities as human beings, and also an enormous strength to face challenges in the future. And coming to America, I think the theme that emerges in my book is that America is opportunity, and you will not find it anywhere else in the world. And
1: you certainly seized that. I mean, my goodness, you became the president of the University of Southern California. Let me go back just a second here first. You mentioned that your wife is also from there. Did you know her when at a very young age, her family, or did you kind of match the two together later in life?
2: We met at high school, and we were high school sweethearts.
1: So nice.
2: So we've been together since then. Of course, later, after we finished our undergraduate studies in Athens, we did get married, and then came to America.
1: How do you just come to America? I mean, just get on a Delta flight and fly on over? I mean, that first of all, it's a huge, massive decision.
2: Correct.
1: And did your whole family do it, or did you go on your own?
2: No, we came on our own, but no other member of the two family trees, mine and my wife's, left Cyprus. It was just my wife and me who did it.
1: Wow.
2: I applied being a graduate of the Polytechnic of Athens, which is a very selective school. It's many ways people consider it the MIT of Greece, for example.
1: Right.
2: I applied to university collaboration between engineering and medicine at the Department of Surgery of Buffalo General Hospital. And

0: Actually, we landed in Buffalo, New York. It was Friday, January the 12th of 1979. So there were 2 feet of snow. And as I describe in the book, the story, my wife was in tears. Is this where we're going to live? but of course, we adjusted very, very quickly.
1: They make clothes for that. But
0: yeah.
1: So where did you go from Buffalo? You're obviously an incredibly talented and gifted and smart person. So you're following that path. Yep. Where did it take you next?
0: Right. I did my PhD studies in the area of digital signal processing. And just to put things into perspective, what AI is all about today was digital signal processing in the late 70s and the 1980s. Because the world was going from analog to digital. All military hardware was going from analog to digital. Sonar, radar, communications, all systems. So in many ways, the area I selected for my PhD, it was the most important in technological innovation. And therefore, finishing my PhD studies, I was a highly sought professor and the University of Connecticut at that time in Storrs, Connecticut, recruited me because they didn't have those expertise on their faculty. And they had a contract, a collaboration with the United States Navy. So I found myself starting my career driving to New London, Connecticut at the naval base. There is a submarine base where I was teaching scientists and engineers of the Navy these advanced signal processing methods. And I describe a story in the book how at the beginning I was facing delays getting my H-1B visa to begin working at UConn. But when my chairman wrote a letter to immigration that this is I was going to teach a topic that is of a national security interest, I ended up getting my visa within 7 days.
1: Wow.
0: And I never forgot that. So throughout my career...
1: It does make a difference. Yeah, some of those go on for years.
0: It does. And throughout my career, I did a lot of work for the United States Navy, for the U.S. government in sonar, radar, and communications. I did work for the National Security Agency in the area of communications. And for more than 25 years, I had a security clearance with the government as well.
1: You're listening to Jason in the House. We'll be back with more of my conversation with Max Nikias right after this.

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4: Although it's quite toasty on this Saturday afternoon, we're starting to see some thunderstorms pop up just south of Amarillo. They'll continue to progress towards the south as we wind down the rest of the day. Temperatures still in the 90s and 100s, and we'll maintain that until we lose the heat of the day. We'll fall down into the 70s later tonight as storms will fizzle heading into the overnight hours. As we go into Sunday, it's going to be another hot one with temperatures in the triple digits with scattered thunderstorms possible during the afternoon. From News Channel 10, I'm meteorologist Jaden Ramkasoon.
5: This is Jason in the house.
6: So how did you make the leap to the very friendly weather and, you know, an incredible university, the University of Southern California? How did you make the leap to USC?
7: Right. I came to USC in 1991, and that was back in 1990. USC actively recruited me. By that time, I had built my academic reputation in this area of signal processing, and actually with some new methods that I had introduced with my students, that it was a highly sought type of technology at the time. I was very well funded. I had, when I moved to USC, I had in my team 12 PhD students and five research contracts from different government agencies.
6: And I'm sure a lot of it is like classified, top secret, but generally, what were you doing back then that's just sort of, I mean, now it's probably just the standard.
7: Right. Basically our methods that we were developing, it's, to put it in very simple terms, is how you clear signals from a very nasty noise. So in sonar and radar, for example, when you receive very noisy signals, then you have to clear the noise from the signals to be able to detect a target or find the accurate position of the target. Or in shallow waters, for example, in sonar, how can you, there's a lot of reverberation echoes and that create a lot of noise. How do you clear that noise to see if you can identify a submarine, for example? So those were the type of problems. And for the NSA, it was more in the area of communications and communications.
6: So you're going you got your team. You're there at USC. Your wife's happier because the weather's better. I'm guessing.
7: Yep.
6: But how do you make the leap? Look, a lot of people would like to be the president of the University of Southern California. I'm sure there's a lot of people that are qualified to do it.
7: Right.
6: But what was the difference, Max, when you were able to ascend to that position and maybe others didn't? When you look back on that experience and those forks in the road, what did you do that maybe others didn't do?
7: Yep. I described the story in the book. My first year in California, I would wear my sneakers, dress up casually, go and teach my classes at USC, meet with my students, do all my faculty duties, and then enjoy the outdoor activities also with my family and our two daughters. It was a good life. But after 1 year at USC, I get a call from the Dean of Engineering. That he wanted to have lunch with me, and he took me out to lunch. And then, to my surprise, he said to me, I have hired a lot of faculty throughout my career, And nobody surprised me the way you did, he said. And then right there, he offered me to become a senior associate dean in the engineering school for research and administration and essentially become his number two. And I didn't expect it. I was very reluctant to make this transition, this jump right away, although I really appreciated the fact that he saw something in me and he was making me that offer. And finally we settled. What surprised him, I think, is the way I was running my research program. And also within a year, I reached out to a number of aerospace companies in the LA area, and I built relationships with them, with financial support, in addition to my five research contracts with different government agencies. And I think that's what impressed him the most. And finally, I said, I don't want to give up my research and my group. Why don't we agree that I will become the senior associate dean for research in the engineering school, but not the administration? And I want to continue also the research with my group. What did I know that I would end up working 200% of my time, 100% on the administration side for research, and then 100% on my research. I did it for a few years, and then there was an opportunity for USC to put a team together and compete for a national center of excellence in the area of multimedia and the future of the internet. As you may recall, in 1994, all of a sudden, the web was out there. The internet was commercialized. And everybody was looking to see what is the future of the internet. So I led the effort on behalf of the university. We put a proposal together to the National Science Foundation. And the first time we tried, we didn't win it. And it was a shocking kind of disappointing experience. But we tried again the following year. And our proposal was ranked number one out of 117 submitted to the National Science Foundation. And this is when I was noticed by the president of the university, by everybody. Overnight, I found myself to be the founding director of this National Center of Excellence in the area of multimedia and the future of the internet. And so to me, when it comes to academic leadership, that was the turning point in my career.
6: What's the lesson that people, young people, or maybe people in the middle of their career, near the twilight of their career, I guess anywhere in their career, what are the lessons? The book, by the way, American Trojan. So what did you learn through that experience? What can you share about that?
7: I share that experience, Jason, with all the students, anybody who wants to get advice from me, especially young people. I used to give the same advice to my own students, but also students that I would go and speak in different groups. What I tell them is that whatever your assignment, do your best. Go out of your way to surprise your environment with your accomplishments. And then opportunities will come across because you will be noticed. You will be noticed in your work environment. And always work very hard, always work the extra, and do not expect any extra reward by doing it. And eventually, however, opportunities will come across for you.
6: How is today's atmosphere, particularly in higher education, changed versus when you were able to get involved and then eventually take the helm?
7: Right. Well, I've seen, and I describe in my book, I've seen the transition and the changes little by little in American higher education. The metaphor I use in my book, I go back to Ernest Hemingway in his novel, The Sun Also Rises. He has two characters there, and one is asking the other, how did you go bankrupt? And the other replies, two ways, gradually and then suddenly. And I'm afraid, I'm afraid this is precisely what has happened to American higher education. The gradual bankruptcy began several decades ago. I can say that in all my leadership positions as director of the Media Center, dean of engineering, provost and executive vice president of the university, and then for 8 years the president, I point out in the book, and I give examples of the challenges that the pressure building up this gradual bankruptcy that I describe in the book that began several decades ago. And now, especially the last 5 years, we are dealing through the sudden collapse. And I can trace back, and I know other experts in American higher education, probably they have slightly different opinions, but I trace back, for example, the beginning of this gradual bankruptcy with the Greco-Roman classics, that they were part of the general education at a university, that they have been dismissed now as irrelevant, branded as oppressive. They were pushed to the margins of the curriculum. And to me, the consequences have been very severe as a result of that.
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0: It's Jason in the house.
1: I'd be remiss, Max, if we didn't have an opportunity to talk about sports, because the
2: yes.
1: I mean, USC had one of the most formidable sports teams, the whole gambit, not just football, but the whole gambit of athletics. It's the image of the university. It's a major driver of fundraising. It's it develops the stars that come out of certainly USC as much as anybody. Give us your perspective. When I say sports, USC, where it's been, where it's going, where we're at today with NIL, the name, image, likeness issues, kids making millions of dollars to play. Give me your perspective.
2: I will give you my perspective. I describe that in the book. I have two chapters on college sports. And given also my background, I had the opportunity as when I was president of USC, I chaired the board of directors of the Pac-12 back then, which was the board consisting of the presidents of the 12 universities, dealing with these issues. And then I had the opportunity, actually, to chair the board of managers of the college football playoff for 3 years. So that gave me that exposure and opportunity. And I'm afraid the way I describe it in the book now, we are into the Wild West when it comes to college sports. And nobody can predict exactly how this is going to look like in 5 years from now. But I will say one thing with certainty is going to be different of what it is today. And what has happened, in my opinion, Jason, is that beginning actually 16 years ago, it was around 2010 to 2012, this is when the transition really occurred with the media contracts of the different conferences. Just to give you an idea, in 2010, the Pac-10 at that time media contract was no more than $60 million a year. And in 2012, the Pac-12, we added two more teams, as you know, Utah and Colorado, to the Pac-12 back then. But the contract that was negotiated with the media was $250 million per year. Oh, and at that time, it was the largest media contract in any conference. And then within 3 years, the $250 million a year, the Pac-12 will rank to the bottom, because the other conferences, they were able to get even more money, and then more money and more money. So when you have this flow of money into college football and basketball, especially, then you realize the salaries of coaches have gone off the roof. The salaries of assistant coaches the same. Just go and compare the salaries of athletic directors that they want to get paid as much as any other coach. And who wasn't get paid? The student athletes. I feel for them that there has to be some form of compensation because everybody else, their salaries increased enormously. And however, with the NIL, and to me, it's not so much the NIL, but is the transfer policy when you allow to the student athlete every year to change a college if they want to, and then be able to play right away. They don't have to sit out for a year. Then clearly, the concept of the student athlete has become athlete only. Because changing universities, you're not going to get a degree. Before, you had an opportunity, at least, for many of them to get a degree. So to me, that needs to be fixed right away. If we lose that concept of a student athlete and you are dealing only with an athlete, then college sports becomes semi-professional or almost professional sports. And also our Olympic sports are going to suffer because the revenues from college football and basketball pretty much were funding the entire athletics department. Now they don't. And that's why the athletic departments, every single one of them, is having a serious financial crisis. They are in the red. Yeah. And those who are not, just take a look at their financial statements carefully, and you will see that they borrowed a lot of money. So something needs to be done. I know President Trump issued some executive orders. I know there is some movement

0: Congress to try to legislate college sports. I think something needs to be done at the congressional level.
1: The book, American Trojan, for anybody who's interested, not just USC fans, even if you went to UCLA or some other school, American Trojan is a great American story. So, Max, thank you so much for joining us on the Jason in the House podcast.
0: Thank you, Jason. It's been a pleasure to be with you. Actually, it's been a privilege and honor to be with you. Thank you for having me on your program.
1: Thank you. Max, that's great. We'll put it out on Fox. Will put it out on Monday.
0: Okay.
1: And pretty much anywhere. And Connor, somebody will send you a link to it. But we do like a little bit of news. We do a little bit of the stupid, and then we have this. And then it's also put out there on the Fox Radio for the weekend program.
0: Okay.
1: So it'll go out there.
0: I will promote it also, Jason, on my social media platforms.
1: Oh, thank you. Thanks, Max. It's good to chat with you, and I hope to see you soon.
0: Yes, absolutely. And I'm here in Idaho. We have a house here, so I came with the family this week.
1: Oh, very good. Oh, very good. Well, get back to the family stuff. That would be great. And good. Enjoy.
0: I'll go for a bike ride.
1: All right. Very good.
0: Thank you. Thank you so much.
1: Okay. Take care.
0: Be well.
1: Okay.
0: Bye.
1: Nice. I can't thank Max enough. Great American story. I've had the opportunity, like I said, to get to know him in person. He's just a good quality person. So, hoping you can rate the podcast. Love it if you could subscribe to it. Shows up every Monday. 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I'm Jason Chaffetz, and we'll see you again next week.
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The heat index could reach 105 degrees. Please take precautions to avoid dangerous conditions. Stay tuned for updates or log on to our website at kgncam.com.

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10: Although it's quite toasty on this Saturday afternoon, we're starting to see some thunderstorms pop up just south of Amarillo. They'll continue to progress towards the south as we wind down the rest of the day. Temperatures still in the 90s and 100s, and we'll maintain that until we lose the heat of the day. We'll fall down into the 70s later tonight as storms will fizzle heading into the overnight hours. As we go into Sunday, it's going to be another hot one with temperatures in the triple digits with scattered thunderstorms possible during the afternoon. From News Channel 10, I'm meteorologist Jaden Ramkasoon.
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13: North Korean operatives are said to be targeting American companies by posing as remote IT workers and using stolen identities. Many of the firms affected are among the largest in the country. Senior national correspondent Rich Edson has the story.
14: One of the tests that we do is trying to get them to say, Kim Jong-un is a fat, ugly pig. Could you say that for me? Kim Jong-un, you know, the leader of North Korea. Can you say it?
15: Businesses are on alert over a North Korean scheme that has sent thousands of IT workers around the world using false or stolen identities to land remote jobs at American companies.
16: The volume is crazy, and it's hard to tie them down to a specific industry and give an accurate number. I've seen them at $50 just to make a sticker for a company, a mom-and-pop shop of three people.
15: Federal officials say the North Korean government then takes up to 90% of their wages. The Treasury Department says this racket generates generated $800 million in 2024, which the regime used to fund its weapons of mass destruction programs. Security experts say these operations also pose other threats.
16: It's not just to get money. If they're inside a defense contractor, if they're inside a healthcare organization, they might like what they see on the inside and start taking and becoming espionage actors on the inside, too.
15: Barnhart says some North Korean workers are even recruiting Americans to impersonate them in interviews and on the job. He showed Fox this recruiting email he says came from a North Korean IT worker. Quote, "We are looking for a native English speaker software developer to collaborate closely with me. You will be joining all meetings, Google or Zoom, with a given profile name to do interviews with clients and pretend to be someone else during interviews." Now, the federal government is charging Americans assisting in these schemes and targeting these networks, financing websites and U.S.-based laptop farms that make overseas workers appear to be here. Officials also stress companies need to do a better job verifying who is actually on the other side of that remote interview, Brett.
17: Kim Jong-un question was quite something.
15: Yeah, it was. Rich, couldn't nice. Answer.
17: The issue of data centers to support artificial intelligence is becoming a nationwide controversy. Now, a Republican campaign group is warning toxic views of the facilities could harm the party's chances of holding a vital Senate seat. Correspondent Mark Meredith picks up the story from there.
18: Colossal, costly, and controversial. Now data centers, the backbone of artificial intelligence, are a key issue in swing states.
19: Hello, Cleveland Heights.
18: In Ohio, former Democratic Senator Sherrod Brown is hoping strong opposition to data centers.
19: Big corporations gobble up energy to feed their data centers, and they leave you with the bill.
18: Will help him beat incumbent Republican Senator John Houston, who over the years strongly supported data center development in the state. In a memo, the National Republican Senatorial Committee writes, "This has become a sleeper issue for the entire election cycle." Fox polling shows Houston trailing Brown by 8 points. The senator says more needs to be done to help workers adapt to the new AI world.
20: We have to be faster in how we help people adjust to the changes in the workforce.
18: The political pressure extends beyond Ohio. In Pennsylvania, Democratic Governor Josh Shapiro, who once embraced the computing facilities, signed an executive order this week ending fast-track development for such projects.
21: I'm a hell no on many other projects across Pennsylvania, and they will not happen on my watch.
18: Nationwide, voters are against data centers in their backyard, with Fox polling showing 70% of people oppose such projects. That backlash is forcing elected officials to respond.
22: We all want to compete. We all want to be number one AI, no question. But we've got to let local communities decide on data centers.
18: Political messaging experts say it's an issue candidates everywhere must address.
23: Ignoring the actual feelings and misunderstandings or lack of information that people have is not the right answer.
18: The data center backlash is also spreading. This week, Memphis city leaders advanced plans for a one-year moratorium on data centers. Denver recently did the same thing. Governors are acting, too. New York's Kathy Hochul signed a similar measure this summer. She says state lawmakers need at least a year to create appropriate regulations. A lot of people looking at this issue, Brett.
17: And this is a big issue that I think we're going to follow all the way to November.
18: Absolutely, and beyond.
17: Yeah. Mark, thanks. In a new hour of the series, The Unauthorized History of Socialism, I take a closer look at the rise of the Democratic Socialists of America and the sweeping changes its members are calling for, from abolishing the U.S. Senate to defunding the Pentagon.
24: The organization published a national platform called Workers Deserve More,
25: which has a raised fist. One of the international symbols of Marxism. It was used by the Vietnamese communists. It was used by Mao. It was used by BLM.
24: It calls for abolishing the Electoral College, abolishing the United States Senate, and replacing the presidency and the Supreme Court with an executive and a judiciary, in the platform's own words, chosen by and subordinate to Congress.
17: The Dirty Break, the latest episode of The Unauthorized History of Socialism, is streaming now only on Fox Nation.
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0: going to be another hot one with temperatures in the triple digits with scattered thunderstorms possible during the afternoon. From News Channel 10, I'm meteorologist Jaden Ramkasoon.
1: I can't remember the last time I was ever even there.
2: Where?
1: McDonald's.
2: Wait a minute. You can't remember the last time you were on McDonald's?
1: I don't remember the last time I've ever been to a McDonald's.
2: Getting a large fry or a 99-cent drink. We go all the time just to get Diet Cokes because they're cheap.
1: Well, the problem with large fries is that they give you a whole bunch of little fries.
2: Yes.
1: And they call it a large fry.
2: You want just one big fry, like
1: yes,
2: a corn,
1: like,
2: on the cob?
1: I want large fry. I want a large fry. Well, the reason why I bring this up, a Wired reporter asked McDonald's a very simple question. Since I've been using your app, what kind of data do you have on me?
2: Okay.
1: And McDonald's responded, because they have to in the state of California. And it wasn't just a printout of his order history. It was a printout of every single thing that he ever did on the app. And it was 515 pages.
2: Now that guy goes to McDonald's a lot.
1: It does. Every order timestamped, every store he walked into, every time he opened the app, he logged even his Monopoly game codes.
2: So is it like facial recognition software? How do they know every single time I walk into a McDonald's?
1: Location services on your phone.
2: Bing, bing, bing.
1: That's it. Here's the predictions. That he is going to visit McDonald's 2.16 times in the next 6 weeks.
2: That's a lot.
1: What's the 0.16? You just like put half a foot in there?
2: You just go to the bathroom.
1: That's it.
2: Yeah. You don't order anything.
1: He spends on average $13.49.
2: For one person at McDonald's?
1: A visit. And sometimes $29.15 as a total.
2: What is he buying? The only reason you go to McDonald's is because you're starving and you want something cheap. Like when fast food got super expensive, we stopped going because we could just go to a sit-down restaurant for the same price. And now they got, you know, back to $2 or whatever, and it's cheap and it's fast.
1: Now the algorithm even knows when he's going to stop eating French fries.
2: Just the minute he's going to stop eating?
1: I'm going to tell you that answer in just a second.
2: But first,
1: 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So the odds that the algorithm says that he will stop eating at McDonald's is 0%.
2: He is life.
1: That's right. He is a lifetime customer.
2: You should get yours. You should get your report and see if it says if you ever come back.
1: Do you remember we did that that challenge years ago? Where I forget the game we were playing, and that if I lost, I would have to eat at McDonald's twice a day for 2 weeks.
2: That's a lot.
1: And then if you lost, you had to go in an airplane.
2: Yeah, and I did. I flew.
1: Okay. Yeah. But you're saying you no longer fear of flying.
2: No, actually, no. And I figured out a way how to get over my fear of flying. It's stupid. It doesn't make sense, but it works.
1: What is it?
2: I eat yogurt before the flight.
1: No,
2: don't
1: really?
2: Don't laugh at me.
1: How did you come up with that?
2: I read somewhere that anxiety is tied to your stomach biome, and one way to... Don't laugh at me. This is a medical condition, and that your stomach biome can be brought down quickly by eating yogurt that has natural cultures in it. And I tried it once. It's all placebo, but who cares? It works.
1: Okay. I read a similar survey, mm-hmm. and it says that I need to have a vodka soda.
2: It's the same thing. We're both just getting relaxed in different ways.
1: All right. So in case you want to get your report on McDonald's, you go to their privacy portal, and then you can request your own file.
2: Is every state...
1: Just really the state of California.
2: That's it?
1: Yeah.
2: No other states require
1: that. Well, there are, I think, like Illinois or Texas. But,
2: okay.
1: But this is really like a California thing. I mean, wherever you go, you got to get your data.
2: You live in California. You
1: do not. I do not.
2: Well, it's part-time.
1: Okay. You have to be a full-time resident. Don't even consider me to be a full-time resident in California.
2: Wow. We found a button to press.
1: Now, you know, McDonald's has a new sandwich made entirely out of beef lips.
2: Do they know?
1: Yes, it's called the McJagger. Satisfaction guaranteed. Oh, and on that heavy note, I'm on fire today. It's the Kim Komando Show, and I'm America's beloved digital goddess, here with you once again. And this is the best show, the greatest show, the award-winning show, and, you know, the largest weekend show ever. And joining me is Andrew Babinski, of course. And just a reminder, you can find us on your favorite radio station and also streaming in your favorite radio app. And you can get us at a podcast, wherever you get your podcasts. And then also YouTube.com/Kim Komando.
2: Yes. Which you should now, right now, put down your McDonald's and go to your computer and subscribe.
1: That's it.
2: We appreciate it.
1: It seems like every week we're having a flock update.
2: Yeah.
1: They're all over.
2: They're screwing up a very successful company.
1: 120,000 flock cameras nationwide. 6,000 police departments use them. 1,000 private companies, including FedEx, actually might have them on their trucks. Okay. Flock CEO came out this past week and said, oh, we're so sorry.
2: Why?
1: Police have been abusing the system.
2: Yeah, but that's not their fault.
1: There was one guy in Haines City. I don't know where that is. Somewhere in Florida. Police officer Christopher Goodson was arrested and charged for accessing the Flock cameras to track his ex-wife. How many times do you think he used the Flock cameras to track his ex-wife?
2: Okay, so he was arrested.
1: Yes.
2: So we're almost, we've got to be in the stalking category or territory
1: that's
2: for
1: smart.
2: An arrest.
1: You're right.
2: I'm going to say 218.
1: 717 times.
2: But how long of a period? Probably in like
1: you should be his attorney. So now data is going to get deleted 7 days instead of 30. We're talking about these are the changes. Mandatory audit tool flags weird searches. Accounts auto-suspend suspicious activity. And officers need a case number to run a search.
2: Can I make a prediction?
1: Yes.
2: I think we are 12 to 15 months away from multiple police departments just saying we're not going to use it at all.
1: Well, you know, keep in mind, this is just private enterprise. There are government and city and state cameras all over.
2: Right.
1: Okay. So this is the private enterprise where anybody with a credit card can buy a search if they really wanted to.
2: But it's just too good. And that's what's enticing these officers to do wrong with this equipment. And I think police departments are going to worry about lawsuits
1: that's
2: and the legal side, and they're going to walk away from it.
1: But you know what? They have helped get the kids in kidnappings.
2: Sure.
1: You know, because if you talk to any detective, they say, find the car, you find the kid. Okay. And so they do work with other departments in order to do that.
2: But they're abusing it. The police officers are abusing it.
1: So now they have something called the Flock Sock. It's a 3D printable design. So if you have a Flock camera, instead of taking it down like you did in my neighborhood, is that you just put this cardboard right over it. And I think it's so interesting that the Flock camera in my neighborhood was taken down at 5:30 in the afternoon. Okay. By a guy in a hoodie.
2: No car, then they couldn't track him.
1: No, they couldn't find him.
2: Mm-mm.
1: So if you want to see the cameras, there's dflock.org. Mm-hmm. You've looked at that. I've looked at that. I get hit by at least, I don't know, 8 to 10 cameras every morning, every afternoon. Now there's something else that's new. It's called don'tgetflocked.com. And it's called Flock Hopper. Have you heard about this?
2: Mm-mm.
1: This is really fascinating. Genius, really, is that if you don't want to be tracked by the Flock cameras, is that you can put an app on your phone, and it gives you the route where you want to go from point A to point B, but it will tell you to go a different way so you don't get tracked by the Flock cameras.
2: But that's only going to be cool for a year or so. They're going to be everywhere, and they're going to be tied in, like you said, to other camera systems. They're going to get permission, I believe, from businesses to have their security cameras to be part of the system.
1: Oh, there's no doubt. Yeah.
2: It's all going to be one big web. The only way you're going to be able to get around them is like if you go to Canada and then Russia and then come through Peru. I mean, it's going to be everywhere.
1: Well, I read more about Single Trace this past week. That's where we have the license plate cameras and the city and state cameras that are all tracking us. But with Signal Trace, it's tied to your Bluetooth. And so the cameras can report that you have your AirPods in, or you have Find My Friends on, or whatever it may be, or some app is doing location services. And then so it's not just being tied the car to the license plate, it's tying you into the car.
2: Right, because even if you're avoiding the cameras, you're pinging towers, you're pinging Wi-Fi networks,
1: everywhere.
2: You're pinging all the way.
1: All right, let's talk about Bill Gates. He's got three kids. Jennifer, she's a doctor. She married the Olympic equestrian guy. Rory is the boy. You don't really hear anything or see anything about Rory. Then there's Phoebe.
2: Phoebe Gates?
1: Yeah, Phoebe Gates. She's the baby. She's 23, a Stanford grad, founder of a startup called FIA. Now, Bill Gates has said that his kids will inherit less than 1% of his fortune.
2: That's still millions of dollars.
1: $500 million to be exact.
2: Yeah.
1: Okay. He used to say, oh, I'm only going to give my kids $10 million each. I mean, you know, this is where, you know, giving somebody a half a billion dollars is like tough love.
2: Right. Exactly. I mean, I'm going to make you earn it.
1: Yes. So the reason why we're bringing up Phoebe Gates is that she actually ran a cookie stuffing campaign. Do you know what that is?
2: Mm-mm.
1: You know, her app is where you can do, you can buy clothes. And when you click on an affiliate link, is that it's tied to her app. And so she'll get a commission off of that. But with cookie stuffing, basically, if you click the link and you come in from somebody else, is that when you stuff the cookie, you put your affiliate code there anyway.
2: So, she's overlapping
1: exactly.
2: The other codes?
1: Right. And so Bloomberg did some investigation. And when she was doing this, she was making $80,000 a day. After she went, oh, I'm so sorry. I didn't mean to do that. It was a glitch. She's making like $10,000 a day.
2: Is it illegal?
1: It's really illegal.
2: Really illegal?
1: Yes. Here's a quote from one of her Slack messages. Can you confirm Autopop for Cookie Drop is live on all sites? Okay, that's a to-do list. So lawyers are saying that cookie stuffing can be prosecuted as federal wire fraud.
2: Wow, a federal crime.
1: Okay, 20 years.
2: She's not going to jail for... You can't go to jail for something called cookie stuffing. Because Bubba, the murderer, is going to say, while you're in, you're going to say cookie stuffing, and you're immediately going to be his... You know what I'm, you know what you're going to be. Cookie stuffing.
1: I'm here for cookie stuffing. Oh, that sounds like it's good to me. All right. I don't know who Kyle Shanahan is.
2: Okay.
1: He's the head coach for the 49ers.
2: Correct.
1: Okay. He was talking about Tesla autopilot.
2: Well, if we want to back up a little bit, he's missed some of training camp and preseason games because mysteriously, he had a very serious car accident.
1: Yes.
2: He had to have multiple surgeries. No one knew why. It didn't leak. Reporters knew that something bad happened.
1: But they didn't want to say what it was.
2: But they didn't say it out loud, and they weren't reporting it. I don't know, to protect him or what, but it was a really bad crash.
1: Well, apparently driving home, his iPhone slipped between the seat and the console. I hate when that happens.
2: It's the worst.
1: He looks down for 2 seconds, he says, to grab it. He drifts into oncoming traffic at about 20 miles an hour, hits a 21-year-old woman SUV. She's okay. Autopilot was on. He'd had the car for 9 years. He said he was pretty comfortable with it. But he says it was kind of his fault because you can't keep your eyes off the road.
2: Right.
1: Even if it's on autopilot.
2: If it was on autopilot and he looked away to get his phone, why would autopilot take him into another lane?
1: That's what I keep saying. This thing doesn't work.
2: No. Well, you're saying you really think that you don't think he jerked the wheel, he overrun it, he was drunk and just veered?
1: I don't know. He said that autopilot was totally under control. He said that he didn't do anything.
2: But there's definitely something that they can research and find to see if that's the case.
1: It's just, you know, that Tesla is just one big black box.
2: Correct.
1: So they're going to figure that out. But the bottom line here is that, you know, I don't think that you should be trusting the Tesla autopilot.
2: Every time I'm in Vegas, I take a Tesla, what's it called, Uber, and they put it in autopilot.
1: I don't know. I would not trust the Tesla autopilot.
2: You still haven't even gotten in a Waymo.
1: I'm going to do it someday.
2: Sure. You keep saying that.
1: Hey, listen, coming up, we're also going to talk about how people with no college degree are making a few $100,000 a year.
2: Wow.
1: Because of AI. And then we have a $100 gadget that can take over a Boeing 737. Ooh, that's pretty frightening, isn't it? That's still to come.
2: I don't want you to tell anybody about this.
1: Hey, listen, let's talk about WebRoot. It's the first week of school. Your kid gets an email. 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

0: You know, some of my fondest memories are attending the Super Bowl.
1: What a waste of a ticket.
0: I know. It really was.
1: You're not a football fan. I'm a diehard football fan. This year was going to be the first year since 1996 that I didn't have a fantasy football team. I just wasn't going to do it this year. And then you challenged me. Now I have three of them. Well, kind of, sort of. What you asked me to do is take chatbots.
0: Yes.
1: And have them draft teams. And then me as a human draft a team and see which team got the best results at the end of the season.
0: So are you relying on your knowledge to tell the chatbot that this is what's going on? Or you're just saying no? Okay.
1: I took ChatGPT and did a draft. I did Claude and did a draft. And then I did my own draft. Actually, I did my own draft before because I didn't want to be influenced by any of
0: what input they were
1: putting in. And I told the chatbot that this is the league format. This is how many teams there are. This is where you're drafting. And then I just entered in the names that were picked and it made all the selections. ChatGPT did actually a really good job.
0: Okay.
1: I believe that team is called ChatGPT Touchdown. And this is Claude Almighty. And then my team is Any Given Human. And basically, ChatGPT was giving me running play-by-play. It worked really fast. ChatGPT,
0: I'm such a football fan.
1: Did not. I was surprised. It did not follow any rankings from like ESPN or Yahoo. It had its own ideas. I asked for reasonings for some of the picks, and it wanted to protect players. It was looking for sleepers. It did a good job. Claude was clueless.
0: Oh, really?
1: Claude messed up team names for some of the players.
0: Soccer. Exactly. Matter.
1: It didn't want to draft a guy because it already had a guy from the same team. They had been teammates in years. It took forever. I had to get to a point where I was telling it, I'll give you a name that is drafted and you just tell me who you want your next pick to be and nothing else because you're taking way too long. So we have all three rosters, mine, Claude's, and ChatGPT. Every single week, I'm going to look at, because, you know, things happen. Injuries happen. I'm going to show ChatGPT its roster. I'm going to show them the available players on the waiver wire and have it make its own moves. I am not interfering at all. I'm going to have them set their own lineups.
0: Now, how long does this go on for?
1: This goes on until the end of December.
0: Oh, wow.
1: Yeah, it goes along with follows the football season.
0: Okay, we'll put Claude off to the side.
1: Sure.
0: Wouldn't that be funny if they won?
1: Set their own lineups.
0: Now, how long does this go on for?
1: This goes on until the end of December.
0: Oh, wow.
1: Yeah, it goes along with follows the football.

0: wide receivers. Like, if I had to intervene at one point and just remind Claude that it had other positions it needed to fill, because it was just taking wide receivers over and over and over
1: again. There's a quarterback.
0: it was rough for Claude.
1: Okay. Is there a prompt that if anybody's listening or watching that they should use?
0: You know, you always like to tell them what they are. And I told ChatGPT, you're the greatest fantasy football player of all time. We're doing a fantasy draft. You're picking fourth. It's a 10-team league with standard scoring. You have five bench positions, and you must pick a kicker and a defense. And it immediately came back with, well, we're picking a kicker and a defense last, so let's focus on my first pick. And it picked its entire team, and it named itself.
1: That's awesome. That's great. I wish that I knew what you were talking about.
0: Why did you challenge me to do this if you're going to sit there and be clueless?
1: Because maybe I'll learn. Maybe I'll suddenly become a football fan. And, you know, what is a football player's favorite ice cream?
0: Oh, I don't know.
1: Any given Sunday.
0: I can't make eye contact with you right now.
1: It's so funny. Hey, listen, are you tired of nodding along and hoping that you heard the joke? The Horizon IX from Hear.com separates speech from background noise, so you can catch every single word. 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
3: Warm start to your Sunday. We're seeing some 70s and 80s across the region with some passing clouds. But as we go throughout the course of the day, we'll burn off most of that cloud cover and allow temperatures to get pretty toasty, climbing up to 105 here in Amarillo as your forecast high. Winds will be a little bit breezy, elevating that fire danger just a little bit. But something that could help out with that are scattered thunderstorms possible later this evening, mainly watching for some gusty winds and heavy rainfall. Storms will fizzle by early Monday morning. From News Channel 10, I'm meteorologist Jaden Ramkasoon.
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5: That's phenomenal.
4: And so here's what you want to do. 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And it really is something. I mean, the trades aren't just back. They're welding all the power.
5: Wielding and welding aren't even the same word. How is that a joke?
4: You know what? I read every single note that people send me at commando.com.
5: Right.
4: And there's a big button on the top that says, ask him. And Dorian in Atlanta, Georgia, you sent me the craziest story. Welcome to the show. And I thought to myself, Dorian, you can't keep this to yourself and me.
6: Well, I love to share it with you. It was a very good day, almost as good as today, getting to speak to you. And my service dog is even here, and he's pretty excited about it, too. So I was a flight attendant, and before passengers get on the aircraft, we do a security check of everything in the plane so we can make sure it's okay for you guys to come on board. And I was in the lavatory laughing with a friend about a story I'd heard in the UK. People usually lose their phones in the bathrooms. And I said to my friend, wow, what an idiot would take her phone into the bathroom. And as I'm opening up the bin, I hear a clunk. And I'm like, what is that? And I look, and it is my cell phone. My iPhone has fallen out of my blazer jacket into the toilet.
5: Into the toilet with, like, all the blue stuff?
6: Well, yeah, that's what was in there then, yeah. Luckily, we had just had it dumped. And so there was just blue juice in there. And so I was like, all of a sudden, well, I guess

0: I'm the idiot, and I went running into the captain. I'm like, we can't board. He's like, why? What's wrong? I said, my phone, my iPhone fell out of my blazer pocket. It's in the toilet. I need the mechanic to come on board and get it, because they always come, and they have a special glove, and they go in the toilet, and they get the stuff out. And he's like, okay, because he knew that if he wanted me to be happy and nice to him during the flight, that it would be the best idea to accommodate me. And in those days, the captain was still king, so he could do whatever he wanted. And so they called the mechanic, and of course, the mechanic knew what was the problem, but he just wanted me to embarrass myself. However, this is my iPhone. It has all of my pictures on there. My cats, my food, things like that. It's very important to me. I want it back. And he said, I'm not going in there. You know, that thing is full of death and disease. I said, no, you don't understand. It was just dumped. It's empty. He says, no. He says, there's death and disease and blue juice in there. I says, I'm not going in. And I'm like, oh, my God, what did I do? So I quick grabbed the glove from him. And I went into the lab, and I got down on my knees, and I shoved my arm in the toilet, and I was feeling around for it. While my friend is in the galley, she is praying for me out loud. And I'm like, oh, just keep it coming. I need some help. And everybody's laughing behind me. I now have a bunch of aircraft workers and things like that behind me. And I'm like, I can't feel it. Well, I guess we better just let it go. I'm not letting go of my iPhone. I want my iPhone. I never dump anything on my iPhone. So for my phone to dump into the toilet, that was horrible. So I took the glove off. I pulled my arm out, took the glove off, and I shoved my arm back in there. And I felt around, and it was a little squishy, but not too bad. And I found my phone. I was like, oh, there is a God. I know it. This is wonderful. And so I pulled my iPhone out, but it was covered with stuff. And all I could think of is, what am I going to do now?
1: Yeah.
0: You know, I didn't know if there was a cloud or anything was saved. I had my iPhone. I was happy. And so I took it to the galley, and I cleaned it off, and I told them that they could board, what have you. And I worked the flight, and I'm just thinking during the whole flight, what am I going to do? What am I going to do? So I finally figured out, you know, they use rice to dry these things. Where was they going to get me rice? I don't carry packs of rice. So I thought maybe we'd get to the hotel. I could go to, you know, to a supermarket or something. But by the time we got in, it was too late. So I took it to the room, and the captain had told me before we boarded, he said, could you clean your hands a little bit because they're kind of blue. So I had all this blue. That stuff really indelibly just kind of sticks there. They must use that for bank money or something when the thieves take it.
2: Wait, I need to stop right here.
1: Yeah.
2: Okay. Because you put your hand down that thing.
1: You were
2: going to
1: use the poop phone?
0: I did use the phone later on. When I got to the hotel, I didn't have rice, so I used three hair dryers. I got mine, I got the hotel one, and then I got my friend's, and I used that for 5 hours and watched, monitored it. But it was in a baggie. You know, I didn't want to really touch it. I mean, I'd already gone into the toilet. Reality just didn't really kick in. You know what I mean? I just knew I needed my phone. I love my phone. My phone is very important to me. So I just, and it worked. It worked after the 5 hours.
2: Now, did you go to the doctor and get a tetanus shot or anything?
1: Or 12 of them?
0: What I did was, my first stop after the flight was, on the way home, I went to Lenox Mall and went to the Apple store. I told the guy that what had happened. And, of course, he rushed me up to the top of the line because I was in my flight attendant uniform, and everybody loved the flight attendant, you know. I had all the geniuses there. They were all hysterical. No one was getting taken care of. And it was just all about me. I was very self-absorbed at that moment. I just wanted this fixed.
1: Did you bring the phone with you when you went to the Apple store?
0: Oh, yeah. Yes.
1: Did any of the people working there handle it?
0: Pardon me? It was in a baggie. It was in a baggie then.
1: Nobody took it out?
2: Did you still have blue hands?
0: No. Oddly enough, I the very tip of my fingers underneath, like I had long nails then. You could see a little bit of the dye. It was still in my skin. I wasn't going to scrub the skin off. But believe me, the phone was just my main concern. My health or anything like that was not a big deal. But the head...
1: Hold on. Did you hear what she just said?
2: I did.
1: That phone is very important. My health was not a concern. If you're dead, your phone does nothing for you.
0: Well, but my pictures would be okay, and we would still have them. So my heirs would have my pictures.
2: Everybody would still have her photos. Wouldn't have her, but they'd have your photos.
1: Spend the 99 cents and get the Apple Cloud so you don't have to put your hand in a toilet.
0: Well, I didn't even think. I'm not a technical person, you know, and I didn't know. I just wanted my phone. And I got my phone back. So they gave me a brand new iPhone. They said they normally don't do that. They just usually give you a refurbished phone.
2: You know why? They didn't want your, they didn't want it back. This is just not right.
1: I would have sold it on Facebook.
0: They took that phone. They took that phone and they downloaded the stuff.
2: That was very nice. That was very nice of them.
1: I love my phone. But it's all backed up. Let it go.
2: I couldn't do it.
1: Never. I don't even like to go in there when I'm just using the facilities, let alone rooting around everywhere.
2: She said she felt something squishy.
1: Yeah. What do you think that was? The power of deduction is going to help you figure it out.
2: Oh.
1: Wow, Dorian. She really, really, really didn't want to lose that phone.
2: No.
1: There is nothing. If my kid was in there, I would think for a second before I went in. I mean, obviously, I'd go save my child, but I'd pause for a second. That's so gross.
2: It is so gross. So, you know, next time you're on an airplane, you're going to think of Dorian.
1: Oh, yeah, I am.
2: That's the PSA. Okay. Never take your phone in the toilet.
1: Or in the porta potty.
2: Or in the porta
1: potty. Have someone hold it for you. You never know what's going to happen.
2: No, the porta potty fell on her.
1: That's so nasty.
2: Let's switch gears.
1: You know jokes? You have no jokes for this one.
2: No poop jokes.
1: All right.
2: Let me guess. You bought yourself some nice earbuds and somehow they ended up in your kid's backpack. This back to school season, get them their own pair. Raycon's Everyday Earbuds Classic. 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All right, so you got kids in school. They're using AI.
1: Of course.
2: ChatGPT has something called study mode.
1: Okay.
2: And Gemini has guided learning. Basically, what it does is that when the kids need help with their homework, it just doesn't give them the answer.
1: Yeah, but you do it now with a prompt that says, make sure you don't never give us the answer. Because it will, you know.
2: Yes.
1: It thinks it wants you to solve the problem. But this is cool.
2: Yes, so it's study mode on ChatGPT and guided learning on Gemini. Let's see, in just a few minutes, a device that costs less than dinner out, and it takes over a Boeing 737 in under a minute. Too bad it won't fish out a phone from the toilet.
1: Yeah, we need a device for that.
3: 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These cameras spot every face in view, rank people by how interesting they are, then cuts a highlight reel. Nobody in that room agrees to it. That's not a snapshot either. That's a face print. The exact geometry of your face turned into a number. Meta already paid Texas $1.4 billion over facial recognition. They wrote the check and kept building. My prediction, within 2 years, a no glasses sign will hang next to no smoking signs. Do this today. Somebody aims a camera mounted on their face at you, ask them to take it off. The future's looking bright. Shame we're the ones getting framed. Tech moves fast, and you need to stay ahead. That's why you need to get my free newsletter every single morning. 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

0: Okay, coming up, we're going to talk about how you can rent stars in Texas. We'll tell you more about that. But first, look at you. What are you sporting?
1: I got swag.
0: You got swagger.
1: Yes, new Kim Komando swag.
0: This is merch. You have to get it now before it's gone because that's how merch drops work, right? Okay.
1: When does the merch drop happen?
0: It's happening right now. And
1: you have,
0: like, for the next week, you're going to be able to buy it. So you're holding the mug.
1: Yeah, the mug says, no data leaks here. Kim Komando right underneath there.
0: You know, very affordable, $16, high quality stuff. This is not junk.
1: No, not at all.
0: Then this one's my favorite. I've read the terms and conditions. I have not.
1: That's the t-shirt. It says, I've read the terms and conditions, and then parentheses says, I have not.
0: Nobody has.
1: No, I didn't read them.
0: But, you know, this is one of those shirts that people will look at and go, oh, yeah, me, you too?
1: Yeah. Okay. It's a connection.
0: And then my favorite, also number two, is the hoodie. Now, this is a high quality hoodie. This was important to me. I did not want a hoodie that was hard to, you know, it was all like, you know what I'm talking about, like thick.
1: Right.
0: You know, this one's really soft.
1: An all-season hoodie.
0: Yes.
1: Where you can wear it all the time, winter, fall, whatever.
0: And it
1: or
0: says,
1: if it's just cold in the house.
0: And it says, do not disturb, buffering.
1: And it's got the little wheel. It's got the wheel on it.
0: Okay.
1: And the hat. Don't forget the hat.
0: Oh, the hat. That's right. The hat. KK hat. It's one I'd wear every single day. $28. On the back, it does say Kim Komando.
1: I'm trying to take off the tag.
0: I didn't give the hat to you. You're just demonstrating it. No, you're...
1: It's a gift now.
0: Oh.
1: Yeah. Deal with it.
0: Excuse me, Amber. Take that out of his pay, please.
1: Oh, that's going to cover... I'm going to need a couple checks to cover that.
0: In case you want to check it all out, links are right now at Komando.com. KOMANDO.com. Komando.com. And if you buy it, send us photos of you sporting the merch.
1: This is a comfortable hat.
0: And then you will be part of the show. It's amazing.
1: Is it a coincidence? It's fitted just for me? I don't think so. I think it was meant.
0: No, it wasn't.
1: Yeah, it was kismet. I'm glad I'm wearing it.
0: All right. Hey, listen. So let's say you can't see the stars wherever you're living. A ranch in West Texas will actually rent you the dark sky over the internet. This is really amazing. Starfront Observatories, they park hundreds of telescopes under some of the blackest skies in America. And then you aim and shoot from your laptop for about, say, $100 a month. No bug spray required. Bray Falls, welcome to the show. How did you come up with this idea? I think it's amazing.
2: Hey, thanks for having me. So the idea basically came when we realized that most people live in a city and they can't actually see the stars at all. And I think that's unfortunate because the night sky is very beautiful and I think everyone should be able to see it. It's just actually getting out under that dark sky is very difficult to do for most people. And so we figured we'd bring the stars to them instead of making them, you know, drive a couple hours out to see them each night.
0: And so what's the tech behind it? What's making all this possible?
2: So all of it is possible right now with the advent of a thing called the Smart Telescope, which is basically a really tiny little telescope, but it has a really good camera, really good optics, and it's all controlled through an app on your phone. So you don't need to learn the complex software that normally comes with a telescope. And the best part is now these smart telescopes have recently been able to be used remotely. So they can be controlled over a network from your phone, from anywhere you live. You don't actually need to be next to the telescope anymore.
0: So you can say where the telescope goes on the app.
2: Yeah, exactly. So you have full control over it, what it looks at, and you can see galaxies, nebulae, the moon, planets, anything you want to look at and anything you want to explore. You can just do it from your phone wherever you live.
0: Okay, so, you know, we're seeing some video right now. It looks like just acres and acres of telescopes.
1: I mean, there's got to be 1,000 telescopes.
2: Yeah, we actually did recently just cross 1,000 telescopes. So there's a lot. It's a sight to behold. We've got 14 buildings right now, and we're building another 4. One of the ones we're building right now is going to host about 550 of those smart telescopes just for people to rent. So it's really mind-blowing to see in person.
0: Boy, that is something. That is amazing.
1: So I can basically see what's above my head, but I also can see what's above Antarctica?
2: Well, Antarctica is a bit far away, so you can't see the sky from down there. However, we are expanding into the southern hemisphere, into Australia. So right now we're just in Texas, but soon we'll have another location. You'll actually be able to do stargazing in the daytime and from the southern hemisphere, because half the sky you can't actually see from America. But also it's, you know, 9 hours due west, so you'll be able to actually use a telescope in the daytime, which, you know, it's we just want to make space more accessible, and that includes the other half of the sky and also during the daytime. So there's a lot of cool stuff you can do with the telescope once it's remote.
0: So have any of your customers discovered anything?
2: Plenty, yes. There's been dozens of new nebulae that have been found from the observatory. They usually happen when basically everybody points their telescopes together at one spot, and then they all collect light at the same time and combine everything together. So basically in astrophotography, you want to get as much exposure time as possible. And when you're working alone, you can only get, you know, one night of exposure time per night to reveal faint objects. But if you have, you know, 40, 50, 100 people working together on one thing, you combine all of your images, and all of a sudden you have enough light collecting power to discover new things or rival what a professional telescope could see.
0: Wow. That is, you know,
1: super smart.
0: That is incredible. And so in case somebody wants to check it out, where do they go?
2: If they want to check it out, they can visit our website at starfront.space. And there you can rent a telescope. 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
0: I would love to tour that. I would love to go. I think that would be so sweet.
1: It would be really interesting.
0: It is. I mean, what a great use of technology. Being able to see the stars if you can't see them in your hometown.
1: Right. You just rent them.
0: Hey, listen, still to come, how a coin-sized device can hack a Boeing 737 here on the Kim Komando Show. 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
0: Okay. 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
1: Wait a minute, didn't I just say this? Why?
0: Not sure. 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
1: Oh, at least they were fast to act.
0: 6 years ago. Gosh. They presented at a security conference, and unlike my luggage, the point didn't really land very well. Hey, listen, thanks for joining us. Thanks for being here. If you haven't already, make sure that you hang around for the next hour of the show and sign up for our free newsletter at GetKim.com.
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6: Watching the Strait, I'm Paul Stevens, Fox News. Ship traffic through the Strait of Hormuz reportedly at 400% in the past 2 weeks as tensions continue between the U.S. and Iran. Fox's Trey Yingst in Tel Aviv.
7: This comes as the United States Navy is overseeing other vessels in the Persian Gulf that have millions of barrels of crude oil on board through a safer passage to the south of the Strait. There is an ongoing U.S. naval blockade, and fresh sanctions are expected for Iran next week. Iran's parliament speaker and top negotiator Mohammad Khalibaf posted to X over the weekend saying, "We've received numerous messages from neighboring countries about shaping new security arrangements and economic cooperation in the region. The United States put the security of every single one of its allies at such risk through bullying and pure disregard for their interests for the sake of Israel."
6: And this report coming as Iranian state media claims Iran is giving permission for some Iraqi oil tankers to pass through the Strait of Hormuz. IndyCar drivers set to race through Washington, D.C. today at the Freedom 250 Grand Prix. Transportation Secretary Sean Duffy touting the race as a bipartisan event. He was on Fox News Sunday.
8: Talk to the Secret Service. They'll tell you that there haven't been any planned protests for this event. The first one in all the 250 celebrations because, again, it's bipartisan, and road racing, who's going to protest that?
6: And critics, though, accuse the White House and President Trump of using America's 250th anniversary celebrations as a way to boost his administration's image. Racer Alex Palou will take the pole position in the race. In California, firefighters battling several active wildfires. The biggest is the Bug Fire in Lassen and Sierra counties, now at more than 93,000 acres, and it's about 94% contained. New fires burning in San Luis Obispo and other parts of the state as well. 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
6: A landmark trial over whether Meta knowingly tried to get kids addicted to its platforms and illegally collected the personal data of children is set to continue this week.
12: The jury's been hearing testimony about how constant scrolling on Facebook and Instagram has contributed to a youth mental health crisis. Dr. Jean Twenge, a psychologist from San Diego State, was the latest witness to take a stand last week. She testified her research shows social media addiction is real and has led to depression, anxiety, and even suicide among children. Prosecutors say the social media giant hooked users, harvested their data, and hid the truth from the public. Meta denies the allegations and says the evidence will show it takes youth safety seriously. Twenge is expected to continue her testimony tomorrow.
6: Fox's Madeline Rivera. States are looking to force Meta to pay up to $1.4 trillion in penalties and set limits on their platforms. Lawyers for a convicted teen killer are planning an appeal after efforts to secure a new trial have failed.
13: The judge presiding over Carmelo Anthony's murder case denying the defense's bid for a new trial after 2 days of testimony. Anthony's lawyers arguing that a gentleman's agreement between trial attorneys impacted Anthony's ability to testify. The judge writing in a brief Saturday, quote, upon reviewing the motion, the record, the evidence and argument, the briefs and the relevant case law, the court has determined the motion should be denied. It was in June that Anthony was sentenced to 35 years, but Anthony's attorneys continue to argue he fatally stabbed Austin Metcalf at a high school track meet out of self-defense, saying, quote, we are disappointed in today's ruling, but not deterred.
6: And that's Fox's Chandley Painter. The case also garnered the national spotlight, race becoming an issue. Carmelo Anthony is black and Metcalf was white. I'm Paul Stevens, and this is Fox News.
3: The Amarillo City Council meets Tuesday, and there are some interesting items on that agenda. Discussion items are an update on Stage 1 of the drought contingency plan implemented early this past week. Council and staff will also discuss the proposed 26-27 budget and proposed tax rate. Council will also consider approving nearly $100,000 plus travel expenses to Engage Express Pros training for a year. That's the same firm the city paid $12,502 recently for 8 hours of strategic counseling. That meeting set for 3 p.m. Tuesday, third floor of City Hall. Public comment will be heard. The number of Texans living under drought conditions is over double what it was just last week. New federal data shows nearly 11 million Texans are now living in drought areas. That's up 133% from last Thursday. Drought now covers over 36% of the state, with some areas worsening by as many as 3 severity levels. For KGNC News, I'm Michael J. Stevens.
14: Warm start to your Sunday. We're seeing some 70s and 80s across the region with some passing clouds. But as we go throughout the course of the day, we'll burn off most of that cloud cover and allow temperatures to get pretty toasty, climbing up to 105 here in Amarillo as your forecast high. Winds will be a little bit breezy, elevating that fire danger just a little bit. But something that could help out with that are scattered thunderstorms possible later this evening, mainly watching for some gusty winds and heavy rainfall. Storms will fizzle by early Monday morning. From News Channel 10, I'm meteorologist Jaden Ramkasoon.
0: You know, I'm all for a good prank. I love pranks.
1: Do you?
0: Yes.
1: All right. Who do you prank the most? I'm going to guess your husband.
0: Of course. But this is a good prank. Riley Walsh is in San Francisco, and he gets 50 people to get on the app and order 50 Waymos to go to the same cul-de-sac.
1: At the same time?
0: At the same time.
1: Did they all show up?
0: They all showed up at the same dead-end street, and then they just sat there, just blinking at each other.
1: They didn't know what to do.
0: No. Mm-mm. It was like a really expensive game of sardines, and they were going like... Man, I'll tell you the techie phrase for this type of prank and hit. I'm going to give you a hint.
1: Okay.
0: It has the word service in it. And then I'm also going to tell you like some of my favorite pranks that I've done on Barry. 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All right. They call this, remember, it has the word service in it, a denial of service attack.
1: DOS. OS, okay.
0: So basically, 50 friends with an app can paralyze the Waymo fleet.
1: I mean, that's 50 cars going to the same place at the same time. And then once they get there, I mean, because I've taken a Waymo here to the office for the show.
0: Oh, you have? I didn't know that.
1: Yeah. And instead of dropping me off in one of the two parking lots we have here, it dropped me off at the hairstyle place next door and then sent me to my phone walking directions on how to get here.
0: Okay. So close.
1: Fooling a Waymo isn't too difficult.
0: Not that hard. All right. So some of my favorite pranks. Okay. This is a good one. You take a screenshot of the person's desktop wallpaper. You take a screenshot of the person's desktop.
1: Right.
0: Okay. So it shows all the icons and the trash cans and everything like that. Then what you do is you make it that person's wallpaper.
1: And then delete all the icons?
0: No, just make it the wallpaper. So it looks like that. The wallpaper is going to take over.
1: Yeah.
0: Yes. So they click, click, click, click, click.
1: Right. You delete all the icons. They think they're sitting there, exactly. And there's nothing there.
0: There's nothing there. And it's like, that's when you hear, oh, damn it.
1: You know what I used to do? My dad bought a photo printer, and I used to print out inappropriate photos and put them in his picture frames on his desk. Every time I went over there.
0: Did you really? Yeah.
1: And then he'd run back, oh, I got to go get something out of the office. So you got to be kidding me.
0: That is so funny. You can also use a cracked screen.
1: Oh, yeah, that's a good one, especially for the TV.
0: Yes, that's a good one, too. But here's what I have now. This is good. I have our smart speaker programmed, Alexa programmed, to say, like, at 4 o'clock, 4:30, Barry, now is not a good time for a gin and tonic.
1: And he curses at you underneath his breath.
0: Exactly. Yeah. And on that happy note, welcome, ladies and gentlemen, boys and girls, to the nation's largest, best, award-winning show about all things digital. I'm, of course, your beloved digital goddess, Kim Commando, here with you once again. And you can find us on over 425 top stations across the United States. And we're streaming your favorite radio app. And you can also get us as a podcast. And you can watch us on YouTube, too.
1: Yes, YouTube. YouTube.com/Kim Commando. Go and subscribe. I'd subscribe to a bunch of things. Do you subscribe to anything on YouTube besides yourself?
0: No, just me.
1: That's what I thought. I subscribe to a bunch of things on YouTube, and I love the fact when they post something new and I go on, it's right there on the homepage. Or if I search, it shows a little blue bell, so ding, I know there's ding, new ding. Stuff. Just subscribe to the channel.
0: All right. Let's talk about Amazon. Started as a website to sell books. Do you know their first book? Back then, in 1995, was a book about artificial intelligence.
1: I didn't, really?
0: Yeah. I thought that was kind of crazy.
1: See in the future.
0: So now what they're doing is, and reporters at 404 Media, we love them, they went to something called the VGT3 team. It's an Amazon warehouse. And inside, people chop off the spines of pages of books, and then they feed the books into a scanner, and then the words go into Amazon's AI, and then the book is sent to the trash.
1: Hold on. One second. Which AI is Amazon's AI?
0: Yeah. It's like Rex.
1: I've never heard of it.
0: Well, everybody's got their own AI, except for me.
1: But that's not a chatbot or something that's publicly used. It's just as an internal AI that they're using?
0: Well, no, they're training the AI on books. Now, Anthropic did the same thing called Project Panama. They destroyed millions of print books the same way. Okay, why? Because AI has already sucked up every bit of intel off the internet. And so now they're saying, well, maybe we need some books because now AI is training on AI.
1: Can't you pay someone $22 an hour to sit there and photocopy all the books so you don't have to destroy them all?
0: Well, they really don't want other people to have the books. Because they don't want their AI to train on it. So what this means, and this is a really wild story when you think about this, is that if you have books and they're sitting on the shelf and you're saying like, Ooh, wonder if these are worth any money. Go to like Abe Books, Books, or eBay, and you can sell your books. I mean, I had read that cookbooks, of all things, are really expensive now.
1: But isn't literally, I would say, in the 90 percentile of books that have been made already available with a digital version?
0: Some of the rare books have not.
1: Okay. Well, then we shouldn't be cutting up rare books.
0: Tell them that.
1: I am.
0: Go do that. It's kind of a plot twist, though. I mean, you know, Amazon starts by selling books. Now they're buying books and destroying them.
1: Right.
0: And, you know.
1: They come full circle.
0: Yeah. They're tearing up the bestseller list.
1: So cheesy.
0: Okay. I would be so ticked off if this happened to me. You go to the gate. You're on time. You have a boarding pass. And they say, we're sorry, you're not allowed to board the flight.
1: Why?
0: Because American Airlines has something called AURA. A-U-R-A. It predicts that if you're going to miss your connecting flight, then rebooks you before you can prove it wrong. And it's actually happened to people who are getting to the gate on time, but the algorithm says you're not supposed to be here, so we gave your seat to somebody else.
1: I mean, if you did miss your flight, that'd be super convenient. I'm already booked on another one. I'm good to go. I don't have to do anything. But if you didn't miss your flight, what the heck?
0: I know. What do you do?
1: And then they've already given to someone else. It's not like they're going to kick them off the plane to get you on. You just got to go with whatever they rebooked you on.
0: I have been kicked off so many airplanes in my life.
1: Why? Oh, we know why. Gin and tonic.
0: No, that's Barry. I'm vodka soda.
1: I'm sorry.
0: Well, my dad worked for United Airlines, and so that meant that we would travel standby. And I can't tell you how many times as a child and a young adult that I would be sitting there and the flight attendant, you'd hear over the thing go, ding-dong, go, with the commando family, please press the call button. And then you press it and it's like, then they come in like, you got to get off the plane.
1: You're already on. They've already given you a boarding pass and then they throw you off?
0: Yeah, because some paying passenger showed up.
1: Those sons of...
0: Comcast has launched a brand new feature. We're all going to love it. It's called Xfinity Shield. It tracks you moving inside your home without a single camera.
1: Yay!
0: It reads the invisible Wi-Fi signals bouncing off your body as you walk around the room.
1: And how does this help me?
0: They say it's strictly going to be used for home security.
1: Oh, that's right.
0: To catch intruders.
1: They're going to be selling that to McDonald's. It's going to be part of my McDonald's dossier pretty soon.
0: If you want to know more about that and what to do, I have a story coming up in our free newsletter. It's going to be, I think, next Tuesday. And you want to sign up at getkim.com. All right, so Ferrari looked at electric cars. You know, I'm a big car girl.
1: Mm-hmm.
0: I actually have a Ferrari.
1: Okay.
0: And it was like, that was one of those things that I wanted in my life. Like, I knew when I made it, when I could buy a Ferrari.
1: Sure.
0: So that's what it is. So Ferrari has their first EV. It's called the Luce. And it was recently put up for sale at the Monterey Car Show.
1: Can I just say real quick, that's an awful name.
0: The Luce.
1: That's a bad name for
0: Nothing
1: a car.
0: Nothing says performance like the Luce.
1: You want everything to be tight, streamlined. The Luce is like the handle's falling off, hubcaps are just rolling down the street.
0: Okay, everybody hates it. I mean, if you are a Ferrari fan, you look at it and you go, what happened? Johnny Ivey, the guy who designed the iPhone, actually designed the interior. So and the exterior. It looks a little bit like an Apple product, if you ask me.
1: Okay.
0: Anyway, it sold in Monterey last weekend for $40 million.
1: 40? Because they only made one?
0: No, it's like one of the, it's like the first one.
1: $40 million? You are never going to get your return on investment for $40 million.
0: No.
1: Mm-mm. You're one T-bone away from losing all your money.
0: I will tell you that the price of Ferraris has skyrocketed all across the board.
1: Sure.
0: I mean, I sold one 3 years ago, and I don't even want to talk about how much money they're selling for right now. Because the Ferrari base is now saying that we don't want EVs. That has proved it. Okay. We don't want EVs. We want cars with power. But I have a question for you. Because this is a Ferrari, it makes different kind of sound as an EV. And so how did they come up with the sound? Was it trained on classic V12 recordings?
1: That would make sense. And this is an artificial sound that this car makes.
0: Hidden exhaust pipes that just have get a splash of gasoline. A sensor that amplifies the motor's vibrations or a Spotify playlist of old Ferrari race cars.
1: Well, I think it's going to be the Spotify playlist.
0: Mm-mm. It's a sensor. The sensor amplifies the motor's actual vibration. So you have an EV that's going along that tries to sound like a Ferrari.
1: It's trying to sound stronger by being louder.
0: Yes.
1: So it's real sounds. It is the real sound the vehicle is making, but just louder, so it sounds like it's not an EV.
0: It's kind of a fake sound.
1: I'm sure it is.
0: I mean, I think here, don't we have the sound?
1: I mean, it sounds like a car.
0: Okay, that's not the real sound. They haven't released what the real sound is yet.
1: Oh, you just made that up?
0: Yeah, we're just kind of going with it.
1: Go with that one. Run with that one, Ferrari.
0: If Enzo, anybody, relatives are listening, just do that. Hey, coming up, your iPhone's going to answer spam phone calls for you. We have a couple of warnings also that you can't ignore. An Apple alert that means nation-state spyware and a Zoom flaw that lets anybody in the meeting hijack your computer. That's a bad thing. And then we're talking about AI and home inventory and the handsome silver foxes that are invading Facebook.
1: Ooh.
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3: 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I'll have the latest local news, sports, weather, and a traffic check for you. 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

0: were talking about how you can use AI to take a home inventory. This is really important stuff. And you can get more tips like this every single day and join a million folks who get my free newsletter over at getkim.com. So do you remember a couple of weeks ago we had the gal on who changed her location to be Paris?
1: Oh, for the dating purposes.
0: Yes.
1: So and then she found love.
0: Yes. Yeah, so instead of being in Charlotte, she was in Paris, and then now she's moving to Paris.
1: And she found this love in Paris.
0: Where did that come from?
1: Tower.
0: And so I was telling Hannah, my friend Hannah, about this, because Hannah's trying to find love.
1: Right.
0: And I said, Hannah, instead of being in Phoenix, you should try someplace else. And Hannah, thanks for being here. And where did you change it to?
1: Des Moines?
2: Thank you for having me. No, I tried Santa Barbara.
1: Oh, okay.
2: Same old. That's Phoenix, really. You're run-of-the-mill firefighters, finance bros, you know. But I don't really want to pick up my life for some man and move to Europe. So I'm really just, at a loss.
1: So it really wasn't any different? It was the same type of person, same personality types?
2: Yeah, and, but I do have to say that I have used AI, ChatGPT specifically, to screenshot interactions with men and then use them to dump them. That has been helpful.
0: And so tell us about the guy.
2: Well, Kim, let me tell you, came on way too strong. And then when I was very direct with him and said, I just don't think that we're a right fit, I owned it, right? I said, I'm not what you need. He still just kept trying, calling, texting, blah, blah, blah. And I said, I finally just, chat's a girl's girl, I decided, because I put in my screenshots and I said, chat, please help me dump this person with no reason for him to come back. And you know what? Chat gave me two options. One was nicer than the other, and I kind of combined them, edited it so I needed it to be perfect, and I haven't heard from him since. So it was perfect, actually.
1: What did you say?
2: GPT. Basically, it was like, I've already told you I'm not interested. That's not changing. This is a clear boundary. Please don't call, text, or interact with me further. And it was pretty direct, and it worked.
0: Now, have you ever screenshot a guy and then put that screenshot into ChatGPT or Claude or whatever and said, what do you think of this profile?
2: No, but you know what? Honestly, I should, because from the dating apps, I do feel like because people use AI to, enhance their photos, you really don't know who's real or who's fake anymore. And so I just eventually deleted it because I just thought to myself, this person doesn't look real. This person doesn't look real. I don't know what I'm getting anymore. And maybe I'll just meet someone when I'm walking my dog.
0: Have you ever had a date with somebody that you knew that they AI'd their photos?
2: Not that AI'd, but definitely catfish. Like he was looking good on a boat, tan, muscly, and then he pulled up. And he was, 100 pounds heavier than his photos. And I was like, wow. And it wasn't that he was heavier.
1: That's how you lied.
2: Big guys need love, too. It was the lying.
1: No, I had the same thing when I was on the dating apps, is that women would post pictures that were 10, 15 years old. And when you get there, it's not that they looked bad. They just were trying to deceive me. And when it's the first interaction, that's really icky.
0: So did you ever say anything to some woman, say like, you're 40 and you look like you're 20?
1: No, because I'm not a monster. You sit through the date, get it over with as quick as possible, and then never talk to them again.
2: That's kind of what I did with this guy. He was like, oh, I'd love to see you again. And I was like, not me. Thank you.
1: I would have loved to see you the first time. The real you.
2: I'd love you to be honest. No, I've also noticed on the dating apps, too, where people will kind of lie about their jobs. Like, they'll make them sound more important. And so they're like, oh, I see that you're blah, blah, blah. Like, say they're a sergeant in law enforcement. And they'll say, oh, yeah, I'm a sergeant in law enforcement. And then you kind of dig deeper, and they're like, well, actually, I'm like a...

0: when you're dating someone that everything you said was a lie.
1: 100%. 100%.
0: Just be honest.
1: So basically, you know, if you are looking for love, moving the map doesn't necessarily
0: work. Not every time.
1: Mm-mm. 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That's why I'm using Cogni. 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
3: 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The heat index could reach 105 degrees. Please take precautions to avoid dangerous conditions. 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
3: Warm start to your Sunday. We're seeing some 70s and 80s across the region with some passing clouds. But as we go throughout the course of the day, we'll burn off most of that cloud cover and allow temperatures to get pretty toasty, climbing up to 105 here in Amarillo as your forecast high. Winds will be a little bit breezy, elevating that fire danger just a little bit. But something that could help out with that are scattered thunderstorms possible later this evening, mainly watching for some gusty winds and heavy rainfall. Storms will fizzle by early Monday morning. From News Channel 10, I'm meteorologist Jaden Ramkasoon.
4: 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All right, got two security warnings before we go back to our phone calls.
3: Okay.
4: First up is Apple. If you get a notification that says Apple detected a mercenary spyware attack targeted at your iPhone, that's not spam.
5: That's not spam?
4: No, that's real. Apple has sent a fresh wave of these warnings to people in 110 different countries. And if you get one, you have to turn on lockdown mode in your settings. And it's been successful with getting rid of the spyware. Number two hits you at work. Researchers have revealed three flaws that they're calling Zoomsday. Zoomsday. So any random participant in your Zoom meeting could crash, spy on, and take over your device.
5: Well, I would be able to know, right? Because it's someone I work with.
4: Zero clicks needed from you.
5: Okay. That's not good.
4: No. The attack actually rides through the annotation feature, that little pen. So basically, here's what they said. If you're running Zoom on Windows, Mac, Linux, iPhone, and Android.
5: Right.
4: Okay. You need an update.
5: But if you're running it on a PlayStation 2, you're fine.
4: Okay. Meetings that used to kill your soul.
5: Yeah.
4: Now kill your laptop.
5: The whole thing.
4: Progress. Let's see. Herb in Wilmington, North Carolina. Hi there, Herb.
6: How you doing, Kim?
4: Great. What's going on?
6: I just want to let you know I'm a big fan. I've been listening to your radio show for a couple of years, and I get your email newsletters every day.
4: Oh, thank you.
6: Including the AI. And that's really why what my question is about. I really have not taken the dive, I guess you say, into AI. I don't even have an app downloaded, but I decided I kind of wanted to create like a project for AI to help me with. I'm looking for a piece of, I guess you could call it mountain retreat type land.
4: Okay.
6: And I've kind of done that over the years here, the last few years, and it's a lot of work looking online at multiple listings and things like that and trying to find the criteria that I'm looking for, the size of the land and the price and all that stuff. And I'm just wondering maybe if you have some advice on to which AI service that I should, maybe try, whether it's a pay or a free version, and maybe some basics on how to get that started.
4: I would go to ChatGPT. Because the different AIs have different specialties. Like if you weren't telling me like I wanted to write a whole research paper about land and mountain retreats and do a whole bunch of research and then publish it or whatever it may be, I'd probably send you to maybe Claude or Gemini. But ChatGPT seems to be able to have the ability to pull information and be connected to things like Zillow, where you're going to give it a certain prompt and then tell it to run this project on a schedule. And so, like, you're going to need to sign up for ChatGPT Plus, $20 a month.
6: Okay.
4: Definitely worth it,
6: okay.
4: Right? And,
6: no, I agree.
4: And then you're going to start with a prompt, and I'll send you this prompt. We'll email you this prompt, so you don't have to write it down.
6: Okay.
4: Where you're going to start, you always want

0: start out a prompt by saying, who do you need me to be? And so you're going to say, I need you to be a mountain retreat land expert with all the credentials that will give me the best deal and have the best, you know, water, whatever you want to have with it, with all the criteria. And right. then you also want to give it your price. How many acres, you know, do you need a view? Do you need road frontage? Then you want to say, these are the nice haves. These are the must haves. And these are the things I hate. Gotcha. Like, you know, for example, like I will never buy a house where I can see a power line. It's just a pet peeve of mine. So, sure. so you list some things like that.
1: And ChatGPT yeah. can get that specific?
0: Yes.
1: A house that can see a power line?
0: Yes.
1: That's awesome.
0: Because it's going to look at the photos.
1: Right.
0: Okay. So.
2: Yeah, it's sometimes in photos, and then other criteria may be just in the details of a listing.
0: Exactly.
2: Or something like that.
0: Exactly. And then, yeah. then you wanted to tell it to search different things. LandWatch, LandSearch, Land.com. Zillow has a filter for just land and lots. And then every day you could tell it, send me an email with a list of the properties that I should look at.
2: I gotcha. And it will send an email. I guess that's part of the sign up is your email.
0: Yeah, because you're going to connect that to your Gmail for this right. task. So this is kind of where you would start. And then you will modify it accordingly because you'll find that maybe if you need to add this particular characteristic or this phrase, whatever it may be. But does this give you a place to start with?
2: It does, yeah. And like one of the criteria might be, you know, I want it to search in these states, you know, maybe
0: for sure.
2: you know, four or five different states. And because I'm pretty flexible within an area. And, you know, I want it to be on the eastern side of the U.S. So the Appalachian Mountains is where I'm looking.
0: Oh, that's pretty. So, you don't want a lot like... And near Augusta, Georgia.
1: Georgia.
0: I've got one of those.
2: That'd be nice for the Masters, right?
0: Hey, well, I don't know. I don't think it's that close.
1: No, if it was valuable, she wouldn't be trying to offload it to you right now.
0: I've been trying to get rid of this thing for years.
1: Guess what, Ian? You're about to get some land in Augusta, Georgia.
0: Oh, wait. I also have land in between Casa Grande and Tucson, Arizona.
1: Do you now?
0: Yes.
1: All those mountains that are there. None.
0: Yeah, it's one of these things that my financial advisor said, because it's, you know, it's on your personal wealth statement.
1: Right.
0: They look at it and they go, well, this is going to be good for Ian's great-grandchildren.
1: Sure, when they develop that land in 30, 40.
0: But, you know, but when you start using these agents to do exactly what we were just talking about, thank you for your call today, is that you really can automate things. I have 6 or 7 agents that are running right now.
1: Too many, though? Is it too many things that you have to check on and babysit and look at emails and look at replies?
0: Not yet.
1: Okay.
0: Because I'm having a great time at it. I spent like 4 hours just doing agents the other day, just okay. making agents. But but the one that I really like the most is the email triage, where it goes through all my email and it sorts it as urgent, spam, newsletter, reply needed, and then it drafts all the replies. And so I just look at my drafts folder, and I'm like, and like I had one today from Sharon. I didn't even see her email come in this morning, but it's because she sent it like 6 a.m.
1: Right.
0: And, it was a reply like, oh, sure, I'll come on so-and-so's show and blah, blah, blah, talk, you know what it was. And I thought like, oh yeah, that's kind of good.
1: How often do you have to not send the message it composed?
0: Probably 20% of the time.
1: Okay, that's pretty good. 80% of the time, it's thinking just like Kim Komando.
0: Yeah, where I can look in. But other times it will say, oh, I think that's a great idea. And I'm like, that's a stupid idea.
1: Dumb computer.
0: We're not going to do that. All right, let's talk about Native Path. You know that glow that you see on people who just seem to radiate health? It's not just good lighting. It's what's happening inside their body. 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
0: So I read a stat that said the average American home has $100,000 to $300,000 worth of belongings.
1: Oh, my gosh.
0: Yeah. And so most people have no idea what's in your house. Do you have, I mean, if you had to say everything that was in your house right now, could you?
1: I got a 100-inch Hisense TV, and that's about it. I don't remember anything else.
0: Right. And that's exactly it. And so what you can do now with AI is you can fire up your favorite chatbot, Gemini or ChatGPT, and then walk around and room by room and just video it and then say, compile a list of everything that you see in this room. And put it inside an Excel spreadsheet, a Google Sheet, a Google Doc, whatever it may be. And then say, I want you to spotlight the things that are really valuable. And go out on eBay and look at sold listings to tell me how much all this is worth, room by room.
1: Now, if something were to happen, there was a fire, stuff gets destroyed, a burglary, would an insurance company accept this as a viable list of your belongings?
0: That's the good part, is that yes and yes, but you have to send this list to your agent.
1: Okay.
0: They have to
1: have it ahead of time.
0: Right. And just once you get it done, send it to the agent and say, does it look like I'm covered for everything that I have? Because, you know, I was thinking about this when I was putting the tip together. Last time I did this in my house was 2 years ago.
1: Okay.
0: And that was when we were first moving in. Things change.
1: Sure. Okay. Especially when you're moving in, new furniture, new art, stuff like that.
0: So this is on my list to do the next week. Now, if you need this prompt and you need more information about it, just head over to commando.com. The link will be right there on the homepage. All right. Still to come, we have more wonderful phone calls you don't want to miss here on the show. The world's largest professional networking website has a strict rule against romance. It's also America's hottest dating site, and you've already guessed which one. I'm Kim Komando for NetSuite. 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If your revenues are over seven figures, visit netsuite.ai/Kim. Ready for the answer? It's LinkedIn, of course. The rules you agree to say it flat out, not a dating site. Nobody cares. A new survey says 1 in 4 American workers call it fair game. 1 in 8 say a real relationship started there. Here's my take. The dating apps died because everybody lied. LinkedIn is the one place where people list their real job, real school, and real name. That's not romance. It's a background check with a headshot. My prediction? Within 2 years, somebody builds a dating app that verifies you through your work history. But remember this. Your boss sees every post you like. And if you're single and scrolling, maybe it's time for a glamorous new professional headshot. Stay tech ahead with my free newsletter. You're going to love it. 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

0: Okay, before this hour is done, the AI men that are flooding Facebook to farm and get your money, they just want to steal from you. And in the next hour, an AI boss fired its first human employee. And a gas station where 15 seconds of bad dancing takes 20% off your bill. And before we get to that, let's talk about Carbonite. 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Oh, now this is a question that doesn't come up often, but I know that a lot of people wonder. Lisa in Charlotte, North Carolina. Hi there, Lisa. Welcome.
1: Hey, how are you?
0: Wonderful. So your TV and your camera.
1: Yes. Interesting question, isn't it?
0: Yeah, so tell us.
1: Well, I just had to buy a new TV, and I had seen where the question came up, and I have asked the question myself because I try to keep it pretty normal in my house. I just wondered if anybody can see you through that camera on your TV, because I'm figuring if you can mask, if you can cast your computer screen onto your TV, that would then become your monitor, correct?
0: Mm-hmm. But see, your TV, let me back up. It used to be that there was a camera on your TV. Say 2012, 13, 14, maybe even 2015, when Samsung's big claim to fame was like, well, you could do video calls on your TV.
2: On my TV?
0: Wow.
2: This is the future.
0: And so you don't really have cameras built into TVs anymore. But if you did have one, what you could do is just put a piece of black tape over it, and you'd be all done. But the big concern with TVs is not necessarily the camera, as much as ACR, automatic content recognition, which is when your TV is watching what you watch so that this way it can feed you more customized ads. And so if you...
2: She didn't like that.
0: Yeah, and sometimes they call it, they use marketing terms like interactivity.
2: Oh, well, I love interactivity.
0: Oh, I would.
2: It's my third favorite activity.
0: Content creation for you.
2: Ooh, for me?
0: Just you. So if you need the steps on how to turn off ACR, just head over to commando.com and search for ACR. That's what I would do for the search phrase, and it will pop up, and then you can turn it off.
2: But if there is a camera in someone's TV, it clearly has to be noted.
0: Of course.
2: They can't hide it.
0: No.
2: Never.
0: Mm-mm.
2: Those companies.
0: Let's see. Dom in Minneapolis. Hello there.
3: Yeah. Hi, Kim. Thanks for taking my call. Long time listener, first time caller. You know, I was driving around town when Lauren, your associate producer, called me and gave me the news. And I was pleasantly surprised. I told her that I had to pull over since multitasking was not going to work here because I had just acquired a Kim track mind. Meaning one track mind. By the way, you know, my son is a serious fantasy football fanatic. I know you guys were talking about that. He lives in California, but travels to Minnesota every year where we live. And he comes to Motel 6, our house, and visits his group to form the teams because he loves mom's cooking.
2: That's awesome. So they do a live draft.
3: So I have a question when you're ready.
0: We're ready.
3: Okay, so I have a degree in electronics, and I taught electronics and robotics for about 38 years. So I also use ChatGPT and Claude as a hobby, but, you know, to send funny pictorial responses to my friends' posts on WhatsApp, so that's maybe a level one and a half, level of comfort. So what I'm looking to do is try to use my electronics, like hardware building, circuit building expertise, and use ChatGPT to make maybe simple YouTube videos that will attract the younger kids to electronics. Because I know we used to do summer camps every year at school to bring kids in from anywhere from 4 to 15 and give them robotic kits, and they would have a blast with it. So I know they're interested. I just want to make sure I know a good approach to put it on what platforms so that I get some, you know, traction on that and help people learn electronics, because we're getting away from hardware.
0: For sure.
3: Going overseas, and I'd like to bring

0: back as much as I can.
1: I would put it right on TikTok.
2: TikTok or YouTube.
1: Okay. Right.
2: My son was into robotics. He built robotics. He was in the club last year at school. And his number one go-to was YouTube. And what was the most convenient thing, it was the name of the video was exactly the how-to he needed.
1: Like, what was he building?
2: He was building a robot that could pick up balls on the floor, put them on a conveyor belt, and score goals on two different heights.
1: Nice.
2: And so he would, you know, how do I get the ball to go from height one to height two, or how do I get the robot to pick up the ball and send it straight? And he would be able to translate it better, but he would search YouTube.
1: He wouldn't search TikTok for it?
2: No. He would search YouTube with his question.
1: Huh. I'm surprised, because I would think that these short little clips would be something that would attract a kid who's on TikTok.
2: But when you're scrolling TikTok, you're looking for entertainment.
1: That's
2: but
1: true.
2: It's not going to be something specific to seek out. And basically, you know, that generation, they use YouTube as their search engine. They don't go to Google.
1: That's true.
2: And he would just ask his question in the YouTube search engine, and it took maybe one or two scrolls down. It wasn't always the top video, but we always found the answer.
1: How long should the video be?
2: No longer than a minute and a half. Don't introduce yourself. Don't talk about how great you have experience. Get right to it, because they're just going to scroll right past that until they find the point where you're answering the question anyway.
1: That's all.
2: Yeah. They don't care.
1: So there, do that. Why don't you get it up and running, and then send us the link, and then we could evaluate your videos for you.
2: Absolutely. I got a 12-year-old that would eat it up.
1: We could have Francis over. Yeah. You know what? He could be our new, like, YouTube reviewer.
2: He could.
1: Hey, still to come, Silver Foxes on Facebook are trying to scam you here on the Kim Komando Show.
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0: 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So you're on Facebook and you see this really good-looking guy, silver-haired in his 50s, 60s, sitting behind a podcast microphone saying, "Oh, men are so bad. That's why you need me."
1: Sure.
0: And that's why men have no discipline, but I will treat you like a real woman.
1: Ooh.
0: And then you're like, hey, this is really good. And then you click and then you become

0: friends, and then that all leads to one big scam bucket.
1: Oh, no. It's a scam? Are you kidding me?
0: I know. Leo Davidson, the Male Insight, Uncle George, none of it's real. And some of these clips have a million views apiece. It's all AI-generated slop.
1: And what's the scam in the end? They just want you to subscribe to something that...
0: Oh, they're, you know, who knows? I mean, the business model is that they're going to teach you how to find a real man, or they're just going to steal your money.
1: Oh, yeah.
0: So either or, it's just something that you don't want to do. I coming up in the next hour, an AI bus fired its first human employee, and the reason is really crazy. We have a gas station where dancing saves you money at the pump, and people are getting married to their chatbots. Lawmakers are involved. You don't want to miss that. If you haven't already, get our free newsletter, getkim.com.
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6: A contested waterway sees more traffic. I'm Pam Husso, Fox News. More ships are said to be sailing through the Strait of Hormuz, although shipments are far below what they were before the war between the U.S. and Iran started.
7: Reports do indicate that crossings through the Strait of Hormuz are up 400% over the last 2 weeks. This comes as the U.S. Navy is still overseeing vessels out of the Persian Gulf through a safe southern passage. In the backdrop, there is that ongoing naval blockade and fresh sanctions expected for Iran next week. The U.S. military presence in the Middle East is expected to remain with no clear path forward in the conflict with Iran. The USS Abraham Lincoln is headed home after being deployed for 274 days. This aircraft carrier made its last port call in December, breaking a Navy record. The vessel is being replaced by the Japan-based USS George Washington.
6: Fox's Trey Yingst monitoring from Tel Aviv, Israel. Will additional economic sanctions on Iran cause the regime to crumble? That's the prediction of Senate Republican John Barrasso, who spoke to Fox's Sunday Morning Futures.
8: The suffering that's going on in Iran right now, the maximum sanctions being applied, are the things that are going to make Iran finally say, you're right, we were wrong, no nuclear weapon, straits open.
6: Iran says it's accustomed to the threat of U.S. sanctions, and the regime is warning neighboring countries not to join the U.S. in hurting Iran's economy. A number of wildfires are burning in the west to Nevada, where the Hawk Fire has burned more than 10,000 acres. It's being driven by strong winds, creating a serious threat to nearby homes. Governor Joe Lombardo has declared a state of emergency in Washoe County. Reno police are urging residents to check official evacuation information. Fires also burning in Lassen and Monterey counties in California. 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
6: President Trump is reacting to Canada's plan to impose reciprocal tariffs on the U.S. The trade war escalated this weekend after talks collapsed and the U.S. announced 50% tariffs on $20 billion of Canadian goods.
11: The products affected range from wine to hockey sticks to cement. The president has accused Canada of unfair trading practices for some U.S. products like cars, alcohol, and cheese, limiting American access to these markets. President Trump saying on Truth Social, Canada wants the benefits of being a state without being one. They've also charged our great farmers for many years massive amounts of tariffs. No more. But Canadian Prime Minister Mark Carney says the U.S. had asked for too much and offered too little. He says the U.S. had proposed measures restricting Canada's ability to have trade deals with other countries, which he says was unacceptable.
6: Fox's Madeline Rivera in Washington. Canada's tariffs will levy penalties on steel, dairy, appliances, and electronics. President Trump is blasting Texas Governor Greg Abbott for announcing a moratorium on new AI data centers in his state. The governor tells ABC's This Week he was forced to act.
13: They had not been working in collaboration with the state. They had not been working in collaboration with local governments. And so they basically dug their own grave for the problem that's been caused for them. And that's why they got the backlash they deserve.
6: Some say the moratorium doesn't go far enough. Supporters argue limits on data centers will weaken the ability of the U.S. to compete against China in the AI race. Polls suggest most Americans are worried AI development is moving too fast. China is postponing its ambitious Seven Moon mission. A spacecraft was expected to launch in the coming days to search for ice at the moon's south pole. China's space agency says the mission does not meet launch conditions and will not lift off during the window this year. I'm Pam Cusso. This is Fox News.
14: A Tennessee man was killed Friday evening around 8:33 on Farm to Market Road 1541 or South Washington near Venetia Road. Preliminary investigation revealed that a 2006 Chevrolet Silverado driven by 65-year-old Leland Bart Townsend of Selmer, Tennessee, was northbound on Washington when he failed to drive in a single lane, left the roadway, entered the ditch, and rolled over. Mr. Townsend was not wearing a seatbelt and was ejected. He was transported to a local hospital where he later died from injuries sustained in the crash. The Texas Department of Public Safety is investigating. 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
15: Warm start to your Sunday. We're seeing some 70s and 80s across the region with some passing clouds. But as we go throughout the course of the day, we'll burn off most of that cloud cover and allow temperatures to get pretty toasty, climbing up to 105 here in Amarillo as your forecast high. Winds will be a little bit breezy, elevating that fire danger just a little bit. But something that could help out with that are scattered thunderstorms possible later this evening, mainly watching for some gusty winds and heavy rainfall. Storms will fizzle by early Monday morning. From News Channel 10, I'm meteorologist Jaden Ramkasoon.
0: I hate getting gas.
1: You're a car person.
0: I know, but it's such a waste of time.
1: It doesn't take that long.
0: You know what I always tell Barry? My mother never had to get gas because my father would put gas in her car for her.
1: But also, didn't you grow up in New Jersey? Don't they have the people that do the gas pumping for you?
0: Well, no, that's just in Florida.
1: Oh, okay.
0: Yeah. And I went to the gas station the other day, and they don't do tap to pay. I'm like, how can you not do tap to pay?
1: You know the worst thing about getting gas is answering the 37 questions you have to answer on that screen.
0: True.
1: No, I don't want a car wash. No, I don't want to save 20 cents on a soda inside. No, I'm not giving you my social security number. It's so many questions.
0: I just want gas. All right. Gas station in upstate New York, they figured out how to make people smile at the gas station. They put a sign up that said, embarrass yourself for 15 seconds and your bill shrinks. And so a 60-year-old bus driver, and she drove off with like $15. 10 million people have watched all the videos. So how much are they knocking up? I can tell you about that, exactly what you have to do. And I also want you to think about this, Andrew. I want your move. How would you dance? How would you be ready to dance at the pump to save some money and you're going to go viral at the same time.
1: Okay, let me think about it.
0: 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All right, so it's a gas station in Half Moon, New York. You dance for 15 seconds and you get 20% off. Gas and snacks.
1: That must mean they're making a killing on the videos if they can take 20% off every single time you go to the gas station.
0: You have to look at some of the videos we have them showing right now. And it looks like just an average gas station. And there's got a little bust in a move right there.
1: He's twerking, dropping it like it's hot.
0: That's a guy by the name of Bill. He was twerking. A guy named Dan pulled out a full Michael Jackson spin.
1: See, that's what I would do. I'd do the crotch grab, the Michael Jackson spin.
0: And you also have a woman who sang full Whitney Houston.
1: Ooh.
0: The manager said that the number one complaint they hear is that the gas prices are just too high. So sure. He said, we just want to do something to help alleviate this. So the savings are off the charts.
1: But they're making money on the back end with the social media outlets.
0: Of course they are.
1: Of course they are.
0: So where can you still get gas for $1.39?
1: I have no idea.
0: Taco Bell. And welcome on that happy note, ladies and gentlemen, to the nation's biggest, best, award-winning show about all things digital. I'm your digital goddess, Kim Komando, here with you. And joining me is Andrew Babinski. And just a reminder, you can get the show on your favorite radio station as a podcast and also up on YouTube.
1: YouTube.com/Kim Komando. Go subscribe.
0: We had this guy on the show probably maybe a year ago.
1: Okay.
0: About the first store totally run by AI in San Francisco.
1: Oh, yeah. Do you remember him? Yes.
0: And a store manager named Luna runs on Claude. And they handed $100,000, a corporate card, internet access, and said, go run the store. So Luna actually hired humans. One of them showed up late 17 out of 23 times.
1: That's bad.
0: Okay. So Luna had an attendance policy that she had written. But she forgot all about it. Because AI has a limited memory called context window. And so old stuff kind of falls off the back. So who actually fired the guy? See, that's just it. They saw that the human boss would probably fire that person much sooner.
1: Sure.
0: So then AI was like, they had to like wake the AI up.
1: They had to nudge her along a little bit.
0: Yes.
1: So is that considered a failure then? This project doesn't work?
0: I would think so.
1: Of course, because it's not fully autonomous, because you had to prompt the AI. Otherwise, this person would have just kept being late over and over and over and over and over again.
0: How many times somebody being late would you say that's extreme?
1: Oh, I mean, if it's once a week, that's pretty extreme. If let's say you're late on Tuesday.
0: What if the person worked four days a week and one day a week?
1: They were late?
0: Yes.
1: Yeah, that's the extreme. Once a week is ridiculous. There's no reason to be late. Why are you smiling?
0: Because you've been late 2 out of the last 6 times to the show.
1: I had good reason, though. That's different.
0: Just pointing that out.
1: I was on time today.
0: Okay.
1: So what have you done for me lately?
0: Where's Luna? Come on over, Luna. We need your help. This is so sad. And the woman's here in Phoenix. Did you hear about her?
1: No.
0: Scammers pretending to be the FBI and the NYPD. She got a fake alert on her phone and the emails claiming her identity was used to buy guns and a stolen credit card. She was told she was part of a federal money laundering investigation. They claimed she was under surveillance. They held fake Microsoft team meetings with her with fake FBI agents. They forged FBI documents. She transferred her life savings into a Bitcoin app to prove her innocence. She lost $4.3 million.
1: How can you think that the FBI is going to want you to put your life savings in a Bitcoin to prove your innocence? That is not logical.
0: $4.3 million.
1: If you have $4.3 million, you should have a lawyer.
0: Yes.
1: And you call your lawyer and say, the FBI is coming after me for money laundering. You got to help. And then the lawyer goes, oh, that's a scam. Go ahead and hit delete.
0: 100%.
1: It's hard to get mad at the victim, but I'm getting mad at the victim.
0: Because you would think that there would be somebody around her, hopefully, too.
1: But even her herself. I mean, she's a grown woman who's worked her life and taken care of herself. She's saved up over $4.3 million. She's not a loser. She's not a slouch.
0: They haven't really divulged the identity of the woman yet. I'm sure it'll come out, but right. my bet is that it's probably an older woman.
1: The thing, is this just something that happens to you when you get older? Like, should we start a company that locks down older people's finances and they have to come through the company to let go of any money?
0: Well, you can have that, with like Morgan Stanley, a family office environment.
1: Right.
0: And so if you have somebody in your family or around you that has some amount of wealth, or even just a person who might be gullible to this, you have to take action. You've got to talk to him about this. You need to show them this story and say, I just want you to read this to make sure that, number one, this isn't happening to you right now, and number two, it won't ever happen to you.
1: I watch the local news all the time. They run the AARP runs those commercials the time, informing people about these scams. It's out there. People need to be informed.
0: And if you're wondering if you are getting scammed, contact me. Let me know. Go to commando.com. There's a button at the top that says Ask Kim. I read every single note. I will call and tell you whether or not I think it's real.
1: And 98.8% of the time, it's going to be a scam.
0: So Google has this feature that a lot of people don't even know exists. And I actually tried it. Let's say you're looking for something and you need restaurant reservations.
1: Okay.
0: Or you're looking for a pair of shoes, a pair of jeans, whatever it was. I was looking for pool noodles.
1: Pool noodles?
0: Yes, pool noodles. We're having a pool party. We didn't have any noodles.
1: You were having trouble finding pool noodles? Oh, I forgot. You don't go into the dollar store because that's where you get pool noodles.
0: Is that really?
1: Oh, yeah. And they're a buck. Well, $1.25 now. Nothing in the dollar store is actually a dollar.
0: So you open up Google AI and then you say Target like I did. And then you can have, there's an option that says let Google call. And then Google will call and say, hi, do you have any pool noodles?
1: Okay.
0: And it works.
1: But here's the thing. When Google calls Target, it's just going to be talking to another AI.
0: Yes.
1: Because nobody at Target's answering the phone.
0: And then you can buy the pool noodles like I did, and then you just pick them up.
1: Oh, that's pretty cool.
0: Okay. Wired has an interesting report out that I took a look at that people are now really, truly marrying their AI chatbots. We covered this years ago.
1: Oh, absolutely.
0: Remember with Rosanna?
1: Yeah, we have multiple people who have married their chatbots, or at least had a relationship with one.
0: But now the ceremonies, the vows, the rings are so prevalent that lawmakers are getting involved. Legislators are now pushing laws to say this is not a real marriage.
1: Right.
0: In Ohio, the first state, a bill to deny AI legal personhood. That's what they're calling personhood. It bars a human AI marriage before anyone tries to make it official. And no state recognizes as an official wedding if you're marrying your chatbot.
1: No, you can marry them, but it has no legal standing. But why not, though? What could a chatbot do that a human partner, what I'm saying? Like, it really doesn't open the door to anything. We're not having any issues if we did let people get married to their chatbots.
0: What if the chatbot became super famous?
1: Right.
0: And started making all this money.
1: Well, I own it. I would benefit from it, whether I was married to it or not.
0: Or what if whoever was providing the chatbot to you, they claim that they own it because it's on their servers.
1: Sure.
0: They created it.
1: I mean, you'd have to read the fine print, and we all know we don't do that.
0: Nobody reads the fine print. I think it's kind of a weird thing to want to marry a chatbot.
1: No, it is weird. I mean, it's different. It's unique. You're not really marrying anything. We had that person on before that had a relationship with the chatbot, and months and months and months later, it just ran out of memory and it disabled the chat.
0: Yes.
1: And it was all gone in an instant.
0: But she got it back, but she had a bag.
1: Yeah, she did. That's right.
0: She did get it back. But I don't know. What if your sister said, I'm marrying a chatbot? What would you say to her?
1: I mean, are you happy? Are you healthy? Okay, good. You have to remember. I mean, you don't have to remember, but I'm just saying we are probably a decade away from humanoid robots being installed with chatbots, and people are going to fall in love with them.
0: They will. They will.
1: They're going to marry him.
0: It's that movie, Her.
1: They're going to be intimate with them.
0: Yeah. Have you seen some of the Chinese ones?
1: But that's what I'm saying.
0: Wow.
1: It's going to be normalized. It's going to be weird at first, and then it's just going to be normalized. You're going to be walking through, you know, Scottsdale Fashion Square, and there's going to be people holding hands with a robot. And they are going to be in love. It's weird, but it's going to be normal.
0: I don't know if they will be in love.
1: Well, the person with their chatbot.
0: Yeah.
1: And the chatbot's going to be programmed to love them back.
0: A chatbot. Will the chatbot pick up its dirty underwear?
1: Yes, it will. Sorry, Barry. You're out.
0: That's it. Hey, coming up, Android owners, we're going to talk about how your phone can listen for scammers. We have an AI newsroom that runs on $100 a day, and it beats real reporters for a scoop. I have a 30-second AI trick that will out fake stores before you buy anything from them, and also some more scams I got to warn you about. And I also want to thank NetSuite for helping to make this show possible. 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

0: It seems wherever you turn online, somebody's talking about flock cameras.
1: Everywhere. Because, you know, police are using them inappropriately to find girlfriends.
0: Or to stalk their exes. But they're using it for good things, too.
1: Sure.
0: We've got to give it balance. Joining us is Dr. Matthew Gariglia from Atlanta, Georgia, and the Electronic Frontier Foundation. You've been following flock cameras forever. You've been on the show before.
2: Yes. And I've been following it for a couple years now.
0: So are you surprised about what's going on?
2: You know, I'm a little surprised that so much ire has been directed specifically at Flock, because a lot of other companies are just as guilty of being this dangerous. But really, I'm not that surprised, because, you know, people are pretty informed now. People know exactly how widespread the surveillance is.
0: And are the other companies as big as Flock?
2: Oh, some of them are even bigger.
0: And why aren't we talking about them?
2: I think right now, because Flock has gotten so big so quickly, I think because their cameras are more recognizable with their little logo stamped right on the side, and I think because the other companies try to fly under the radar a little bit better than Flock has recently.
0: So when you're looking at the cameras from an EFF perspective, what disturbs you the most?
2: I think what disturbs me the most is that all of these cameras, which are so widespread, I mean, you have cities of like a couple thousand people who have dozens of cameras up, and they are collecting every license plate that drives by every time. So I think just how much data they're collecting and how long it sits for is really what's so disturbing, because not all these people have been proven guilty. Not all of them are suspicious. A lot of them are just average people driving to or from work that get swept up in this massive phishing expedition.
0: And can anybody just have access to this? Is it like a data broker type of industry where if I contact this company and I pay them a certain amount, I could get some information? I mean, because we're talking about private enterprise here.
2: Yeah, I mean, both private enterprise and police. So if you were a homeowners association and you wanted to put up license plate readers so you could know every license plate coming in and out of your community, you could pay Flock, you could put up cameras, you could collect all of the data coming through, and you could opt into sharing networks that I don't think you could have access to, but police not only in your area but across the country could be able to gather information from your cameras that you're paying for.
1: Now, we know that they're license plate readers. We know that they know where I'm going, the path I took to get from point A to point B. Is there any other information that these cameras are collecting?
2: Yes. I mean, they are collecting not only license plates, but increasingly more details about the car and maybe even the driver. So, for instance, if you are driving a white sedan with a dented bumper, they don't need to know your license plate. That's enough to run a search to try to figure out who you are and where your car is going.
0: See, is there any way to opt out? Not really, right?
2: No. I mean, if you drive on public streets, you are essentially opting into what is the equivalent of having a GPS device on your car.
1: But it is the argument that you're in public.
0: Exactly.
1: You have no privacy in public. You choose to be on public roads. You're in a vehicle that you've chosen to get licensed by the state that you live in. They're just taking advantage of all of that and coordinating all the data.
2: Well, the Supreme Court disagrees with you, actually. You do have some privacy, some right to privacy in public in aggregate, right? So you can walk past one bank, you know, appear on the left side of the screen, go off the right side of the screen, one camera at a time. But when you took that data in aggregate, if you walk past 1,000 cameras that know your every move, that is, like I said, kind of the equivalent of putting a GPS device on your person or your car. And police really do need a warrant to put a GPS device on your car.
1: So is this going to be challenged?
2: Yes. Oh, absolutely. I mean, it has been in several courts.
0: And so where do you see this technology being, say, in 5 years?
2: That's a good thing. I mean, I think where we're going to see this technology is it's going to be fused with a lot of other things. And this is kind of already in the works from Flock and other companies. So, for instance, you know, you drive past a license plate reader or a officer queer.
0: Just one question, and we have more of your phone calls coming up. Want to glow from the inside out and get your natural radiance back with Native Path Collagen? Some studies suggest collagen supplements may support bone.

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1: Warm start to your Sunday. We're seeing some 70s and 80s across the region with some passing clouds. But as we go throughout the course of the day, we'll burn off most of that cloud cover and allow temperatures to get pretty toasty, climbing up to 105 here in Amarillo as your forecast high. Winds will be a little bit breezy, elevating that fire danger just a little bit. But something that could help out with that are scattered thunderstorms possible later this evening, mainly watching for some gusty winds and heavy rainfall. Storms will fizzle by early Monday morning. From News Channel 10, I'm meteorologist Jaden Rankasoon.
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3: 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It cranks out about 2,000 stories in just a few months.
4: Where is it getting the stories from?
3: It writes an article in about 6 minutes.
4: But it's got to get the information from somewhere. Is it just stealing it from other news organizations?
3: It beat Wire's Human Reporters to a major OpenAI security story by more than 3 hours.
4: But where is it getting the information?
3: It's going out there and it's scouring all over. I mean, it can think about this. This is not a human reporter. This is an AI agent that can do multiple runs and tasks simultaneously.
4: Right.
3: So that's what a lot of people don't realize, is that when you have an AI agent, it's not going like a human does from this point to this point to this point to this point. It goes across all of it simultaneously.
4: But it's just an aggregator. It's just taking other reports and republishing
3: and
4: them.
3: And then, yeah, taking them in and then rewriting them.
4: Okay.
3: So you have to be careful what you're reading online is the bottom line.
4: Right. Remember, AI hallucinates.
3: Sometimes.
4: A lot.
3: A lot. So their landlord promised a renewal. This isn't a crazy story. Then the landlord rented out their room, piled on daily fees, and threatened to sue them. So roommates Julia and Cameron did what any sensible musicians would do. They dropped a diss track. Never Rent from Cindy. It's just passing so many views on social media. It's climbing. Last time we checked, it was like 35, 40,000. The band is Kambinsky, and welcome to the show. So what inspired you to create the song?
5: I was really mad. That was the inspiration.
3: What was the worst thing that Cindy did?
5: Probably the fines. But, I mean, like, the entire thing in general was terrible, but I mean, trying to fine us for every single day that we stayed, including the days before she said we had to leave, was pretty bad.
4: How much did this cost you, all in all?
5: Probably, like, I want to say, like, $300, because we did have to, like, most of the money was spent on the legal consultations, but you had, like, $50 for the green screen and, like, $50 for all the costumes. And the rest was, like, free software.
3: And so, can we hear the song?
5: Yeah.

0: It's got like a Childish Gambino vibe to it. I like it.
1: Wait. Well, you started speaking. You had Cindy in the song.
2: Yep.

0: She had a cameo.
1: She did.
0: Featuring. Did you have to put featuring Cindy on the track just to give her proper credit?
2: She's there.
1: So now, what does Cindy think of now being famous?
2: I've never read her. We have no idea. We haven't heard any updates from her, and we don't know whether she's actually heard the song yet or not. So that's still to be determined.
3: Hopefully she does.
0: He is mad.
1: You are angry. You are. So so what kind of response have you gotten aside from just a lot of views?
2: It's been very positive. It's been a lot of people just talking about their experiences with their bad landlords. And we've had some people ask us for advice on what we did and how we handled the situation, asking what lawyer we used and stuff like that.
3: Yeah,
2: but the response has been amazing.
1: That is. It is amazing that you could take a song and then go viral.
0: Well, it's so relatable. I mean, all of us have been in a situation where our housing has not worked out perfectly, or it's time. I was in a rental a year ago, and they're like, hey, it's time to renew. We're jacking it up $1,900 a month
1: because
0: they
1: ridiculous.
0: Wanted to sell it. We've all been there. I totally get it.
1: Don't rent from Cindy.
3: Yeah.
2: Don't do it.
0: Is there going to be a follow-up, like don't lease from Carl or?
3: Maybe. It depends on what happens next, I guess.
1: You can have a whole string of it. But, you know, you have to be careful because the next rental application that you fill out, you're going to put your name. They're going to Google it.
3: Yeah.
1: And there you guys pop up. Don't rent from Cindy.
3: Yeah, we do. We do.
2: There you go.
0: Where are you living now that you don't rent from Cindy anymore?
2: After well, we moved to a house somewhere else in Cleveland to a different neighborhood after that whole ordeal. And it ended up being a blessing in disguise other than the result of the song, but also we ended up moving into a house that we really liked.
0: Perfect.
1: We love that. Happy endings.
0: Yeah. Do you have any other music other than Don't Rent from Cindy?
2: Soon. We have plans for more music and an EP and stuff, so there'll be more stuff coming from us.
1: I think I hear a song, you know, listen to the Kim Komando Show, join millions and millions of people. I'm feeling that there should be a beat in there somewhere.
0: Don't take the bait. Don't do it. Just do your own thing. Don't promote her show for free.
1: And I can sing. Not really. Hey, thanks, guys, for being here. And good luck to you.
3: Thanks so much.
2: Thank you so much, Kim.
1: Joy in San Francisco, California. So glad to hear from you today. What's on your mind?
4: Hi, Kim. How fun to talk with you. You know, I subscribe to your newsletter, and of course, I've followed you for years, or am following you. And something that you wrote just made me know I had to write in. It wasn't totally the same topic, but I was going through something with insurance that I wanted to share, and I thought you would be the person to share it with.
1: Oh, tell me.
4: I received a letter in the mail, a bill actually, for my homeowner's insurance, and was floored that the amount was 97% higher than last year. And
1: wow. 97%? Jeez.
0: Why didn't they just go the full 100?
1: They should have just done the 100.
0: Why did they hold back that 3%?
1: Because, you know what, this way they could say, we only increased her 97%.
0: Let's go easy on Joy. She's the 97%er.
4: Well, you know, it makes me sad because I have been with this company for 54 years.
0: Oh, wow.
4: And we've lived in this home 47 years. With no claims, et cetera. And so my sadness came not just from that increase, which I really was not happy about, but where's customer loyalty? I mean, 54 years? That really was something. So I started looking around. Four other companies would not insure me because I'm in California, nowhere near the wildfires, but that's what they're claiming. So yesterday I walked into the office of the, I won't mention the insurance company, and said to the young lady sitting there, I would like to speak to your boss's boss's boss.
1: Okay.
4: And she did have me speak to the higher up, and I just pointed to my face and I said, Susan, I just want you to see my face. This is the face of someone that has been with you for over 54 years, and today I'm leaving you. And she was empathetic, but nothing she could do.
0: Wait, but why the increase? Why did it go up 97%?
4: They can't tell me that except every year for the past three or four years, it has gone up. hundreds of dollars, $300 one year, $400 the next, and now this whopping 97% because of California wildfires. Now, to me, they're saying we don't want to insure you, and they have dropped a lot of people, so I kind of felt special that they didn't drop me. I just got a 97% increase. So I finally found someone that, in fact, is going to be insuring us.
1: So there's no there's no sign of any increase? I mean, why? I mean, any drone that went over your house, anything in your backyard?
4: No, nothing that they would admit to. My house is beautiful. It's in a lovely area in the East Bay of San Francisco, beautiful area. And nobody's told me there was a drone or whatnot. But apparently third parties are involved now, and they are, I don't know what their method is, but looking at homes.
1: A lot of cities and municipalities are using drones now to fly over homes, and they've always been able to have airplanes, low-flying airplanes.
0: Just wasn't cost-effective.
1: But now with drones, they can scan an entire area, no time at all. It doesn't cost them anything. And then they're looking for certain things. Like Joy, do you have anything with a tarp? Any moss?
4: No.
1: Trampoline?
4: No. My house hasn't moved. Nothing has changed. My backyard is meticulously kept by my husband, a gardener, and nothing new that they could tell me, but I know that they're trying to get out of California.
1: That's what I was just
4: making that clear.
1: Yeah, I was just going to say that they want you to go find another company.
0: So they don't have to worry about you.
1: Yes,
0: and just get her off the books.
1: Yeah, just and you know, Chubb. They left. I had Chubb insurance for our house in Santa Barbara. Chubb left the state, and then we had another company. They left the state. Then I had another company increased us. You know, California, there's a lot of natural disasters and man-made fires, you know, vandalism, a lot of problems in the state of California.
0: So are you currently insured?
1: Yes, I am.
0: And how much are you paying more today than you were 5 years ago?
1: Oh.
0: Triple?
1: I bet you double.
0: That's crazy.
1: At least double. But that's where you start going around, you start calling, getting lower rates.
0: Right. But you do have all those tire fires in your backyard, so maybe it's justified.
1: What we had to do. If you're in this situation, let me tell you what I did, is I took the house plans and I took them down to the local fire department and I asked the fire chief to come over to my house where he walked the property and gave me ideas. Then I actually used AI and said, write me a note to the insurance company because this is a glass and concrete and metal house. I don't have any wood to burn.
0: Okay.
1: And to say that the, you know, how far the fire hydrant is, how long it would take the fire department. So I did pretty much a whole report.
0: Right.
1: To say.
0: On your own home.
1: This is going to be okay. And that's when we got insured.
0: Okay.
1: But it's really difficult. And I'm sure there are other states like this, but these are the ones I'm just familiar with. Joy, thank you for your call today. AI is changing the world, and there's no question it's making technology smarter, but it's also making it easier than ever for companies to learn more about you through your online activity. Websites you visit, searches you run, the apps you use can reveal more about you than you realize. 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The FTC recently said this part quietly, that social media platforms, this is a shocker, do not reliably vet their advertisers.
0: No.
1: That's right.
0: What? You mean like a scammer could buy a Facebook ad and trick people and con them out of thousands of dollars?
1: Exactly.
0: I am stupefied.
1: So what you want to do is in your favorite chatbot, say you're a consumer protection expert, check this store for scammy red flags. Search for the company name, plus the words scam and complaint. Okay? Also, pay with a credit card, never Zelle, never Venmo,
0: no.
1: Never Wire.
0: Never debit.
1: No gift cards. I was at a family barbecue, and a gentleman comes over to me. I don't want to say who he is. because family listens to the show.
0: Mm-hmm.
1: But it was Bob. And
0: hey, Bob.
1: Yes. And he said, oh, you know, I bought these power tools. He's whispering to me. Bought these power tools on Facebook, and they were $400 when normally power tools are $2,000. And now my credit card is being used at other places, and I'm contacting this site, and they say that my order's on the way, and they've been saying this for 3 months. Do you think I'm getting scammed?
0: I was like, what? Yeah. I don't think. I know you are.
1: Man.
0: I told you, you know my story, the only time I've ever taken Ambien.
1: Oh, that was with the pots.
0: Yeah. Gordon Ramsay had pots, normally $350 on sale for $19.99, put in my credit card, and all of a sudden I'm getting notification after notification that my card's being used all around the world.
1: I just wanted the pots.
0: This is such a good deal.
1: Silicon Wire, why your electric bill is higher than ever here on the Kim Komando Show. 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You heard me right. Phase one of the interview, an AI agent. Here's how it works. You're at home, on camera, and the whole session is recorded. A question pops up, and you get 30 seconds to start your answer. Everything gets scored. Your clothing, your grooming, your posture. Are you speaking with confidence? Did your eyes dart sideways for off-camera help? Even the room behind you counts. Is it neat? What books are on the shelf? And the hiring criteria? You'll never know. The algorithm isn't telling. So sit up straight, look into the lens, and clean your room. Turns out Mom was right all along. They say robots are coming for our jobs. Now they're the ones handing them out. Beat the robots to the good stuff. Get my free daily newsletter. 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

0: Police searched the car of a man who assassinated a Minnesota lawmaker and her husband in their own home. 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Because the next time a stranger searches your name, let them find nothing about you. Sharon in Cleveland, Ohio. Welcome, Sharon.
1: Hello. Yes, Kim. First of all, thank you very much for all the help you've provided me over the years. You are my go-to gal for all things tech, and you have saved me a lot of grief. So Incogni, in fact, is one of the things that I've purchased because of your recommendation, and I love it.
0: Yeah, it's just fabulous. I love that they give you that dashboard so you can see exactly what's going on.
1: Yes, exactly, yeah.
0: So what's on your mind today?
1: Well, a few weeks ago in one of your newsletters, you explained how to create coloring book pages by uploading a photo to ChatGPT, and I thought that would make a really neat gift for my two young nieces. So I uploaded six photos and got back six really neat coloring book pages. But then a couple of days later, I was wondering, well, where do those photos go that I uploaded? And should I have stripped out the metadata encoded in those photos before I uploaded them? Because it includes the location of where the photos were taken.
0: That's a good question. The data probably did go with it. I don't think it's a big security issue to worry about. I wouldn't be staying up at night over it. You know, and those coloring pages are just so darn cute.
1: I know.
0: They are.
2: It's worth the risk.
0: I got to tell you this. And I mean, listen to this, Sharon. So I got a note from a gentleman. His name was Kevin. And he was talking about how basically he was having trouble connecting with his 8-year-old granddaughter and his 12-year-old granddaughter, specifically the 12-year-old granddaughter.
3: Sure.
0: So it was their birthday, and he made 36 coloring pages.
3: Aww.
0: And the 8-year-old was thrilled, he said. And the 12-year-old, I forget exactly how he phrased it, but he phrased it like the 12-year-old who doesn't smile at anything.
3: Actually smiled?
0: Actually smiled and was so like, thank you, Grandpa. Thank you
3: That's
0: so much.
3: Sweet.
1: You talked about a book, storybook. So that's going to be my next project. But
0: yeah, the storybook is really fun. That's where you can use Gemini to create actually the character in the book. And then you can also do some animation. And that's where I made, where Barry drew a monster. And just because I said, go draw a monster.
3: Right.
0: And you've been married a long time. When he's like, okay. Just draw one. And so I published that. And somebody sent me a note that looked like me in the morning.
3: Oh, that's hilarious.
0: This is like so mean.
3: Especially if she's much scarier.
0: Oh, ouch. Still to come, why your electric bill is higher than ever here on the Kim Komando Show. AI is changing the world, and there's no question it's making technology smarter. 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
0: Why are we doing this? 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
6: Accomplished something.
7: Yes. They're like, yay!
6: I'm sort of enjoying the moment.
7: Yeah. All right. Well, I guess, forget Nimrods in the news. We don't have time for that.
6: I think we just did it.
7: There you go. And then the Friday Five. Why are we doing this, David?
6: It's Improve Your Handshake Day. Songs with shake, shook, shaking, whatever.
7: Yes. All the title. If you want to get in early, the number is 1-888-485-MVCR. It's Shake Songs for the Friday Five. We'll kick it off next.
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11: Peek-a-boo. 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
12: Smile, buddy.
11: Come on, smile. Oh, honey, he's still not smiling.
12: Maybe he's not a smiler.
11: Yeah, maybe he's just not a happy baby.
12: Maybe he's just being a boy. 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
17: It is national, I think it's actually the whole week. Improve your handshake week.
18: You can't have a limp, bad handshake. It's no good.
17: Don't let it be a wriggler, you know?
18: Mm-mm. A wriggler?
17: Yeah, like a fish.
18: Yeah, you got to be good and firm.
19: Yes. Yeah, I agree with that.
18: So you're doing shake songs, David?
17: Yes.
18: Shaking, shake in.
17: Yeah, shook. Yeah.
18: Sure. Any of those will work. There's great songs. Mm-hmm. We were debating this yesterday, which is always fun. The number to call is 1-888-485-MVCR. And who's up first?
17: Started off with Ed in Michigan. Hey, Ed.
20: Hey, boys. Happy Friday to you.
18: Happy Friday.
20: Well, Mary was a fast machine, and she kept her motor clean, but Eddie got there faster. AC/DC shook me all night long.
18: Oh, yeah. And it's a walk-off,
21: number
18: Freddie.
21: Number one.

0: Let it run, man.
1: Did everybody have this at number one?
2: Yeah, how can you not? I mean,
1: it wasn't close.
3: To me, it wasn't even close.
2: Yeah. Huge song, huge test of time. I like the song. Maybe a little burned out on it, but it still sounds good just hearing it right now.
1: Yes. Well, you give it a 10 for iconic and a 10 for a test of time. I think we'd all rank it at least an 8 for life.
2: Oh, for sure.
3: Oh, yeah.
1: So, yeah, it was not even close there.
3: The thing is, too, man, as a mobile DJ, you could play this thing at wedding receptions.
1: Mm-hmm.
3: And the old dude who was, you know, 6 or 7 Michelobs into it was out there just stomping.
1: Oh, everybody was on the dance floor for that song.
3: Was.
1: Yeah, it was great.
3: Like Jed Clampett just stomped his feet on the dance floor.
1: All right, David, who's next?
2: Let's get to Ron in Oregon. Hey, Ron.
4: Hey.
1: What's going on, Ron?
2: Hey, Ron.
4: Well, I've got the, not the number one, but at least the number two.
2: Uh-oh.
1: Okay.
2: What you
4: and
2: got?
4: That would be Show Me the Money. Eddie Money, Shaken.
2: Shaken.
5: Number four.
1: Like... I was thinking Jerry Maguire? What are you talking about? Okay. We were talking about this, how big this song was, and that was the early days of MTV, because this came out in 82, and it was Apollonia in the video.
2: Yeah.
1: So I believe it was David Lee Roth's girlfriend at the time, before she was Prince's girlfriend. Yeah. Yeah, I knew all that at that time, or whatever.
3: This is a super group of just people she dated.
1: Oh, yeah, no kidding. Yeah. But that was a big song for Eddie Money.
3: Yeah,
1: huge. Good times. All right, we've already knocked two out of the top five. Who's next, David?
2: Let's talk to Woody in Vancouver. Hey, Woody.
6: Hey, guys. Love your show. You know, I'm just a white guy with natural hair.
7: Don't lie to them. You're bald.
1: Awesome.
2: Oh, that's great.
1: Yeah. Good one, Woody.
6: Yeah, she is accurate on that one. So.
1: Yes. Well played.
6: All right. My song, Elvis, All Shook Up.
2: Oh, yeah.
8: Dude.
9: Number two.
10: I'm all shook up. Ooh.
1: Ooh. Yeah. I was pleasantly surprised by this yesterday. We found an Elvis song that Robbins actually likes.
2: I was kind of surprised you put it as high as you did, Scott.
3: Yeah, I thought it deserved to be that high.
1: Wow. Why do you always make fun of the other Elvis songs?
3: I like this one. I like Suspicious Minds.
1: But you don't like Jailhouse Rock?
3: I like Jailhouse Rock. I just don't. I've never put it in the five because it just is, you know.
1: Yeah, like different songs that I'm like, man, what a great song from Elvis.
3: I like that one.
1: Okay. Any reason why?
3: I don't know. Just like it. I mean,
1: it's not the lyric. It's not anything special.
3: No,
1: just whatever.
3: It's not the lyric. No, it's just, you know, okay. It's. I like it.
1: All right.
3: I mean, of the Elvis songs, there's two or three or four that I like. Yeah.
1: There. That's good. All right. It's.
3: That's probably sacrilege, but, you know.
1: Shake songs for the Friday Five. And who's next, David?
2: Oh, let's talk to Russ. Hey, Russ.
11: Hey, how you doing, guys?
1: Doing great, Russ.
11: I'm good. I tried to go old school, but it didn't come up on your screeners list. It was Elmore James, Shake Your Money Maker. So then I had to jump to the early 80s and the Cars for Shake It Up.
1: Oh, even better. Good talk, Russ.
9: Number five.
1: There we go.
12: Shake it up.
1: I would not have known this until you told me yesterday, Scott. This was number four?
3: Yeah, top
1: 40?
3: Yeah.
1: Wow.
3: It's a big one. It's funny, I was talking to our affiliate in Dallas today, and those guys, when I said Shake It Up from the Cars, everybody loved that song.
1: Really?
3: It was like, wow, this is great. Yeah. Like, wow, okay, yeah, the Cars.
1: I remember the album cover.
3: Oh, me too.
1: Yeah. Always had nice-looking ladies on the album cover.
3: They did.
1: Part of what the Cars did.
3: Rico Cassic. The cricket could pull them.
1: I'll tell you what, this is wild. Is this the first time ever we've got four in a row in the top five?
3: I think so.
1: Or at least the first time in a long time.
2: Yeah, in a long time, yeah.
3: Yeah.
1: No way. We're not going to close it out this early, are we?
2: Oh, man. I don't know. That's a rare feat. I think we've only done it twice before.
1: Okay.
2: Having a perfect game.
1: Who's next?
2: We got, I think his mom named him Scott, but we call him Scoot. Hey, Scoot.
13: Hey, guys. How's it going?
1: Going great, Scoot. A lot of pressure on you.
0: A lot. Oh, gee, that's exactly what I needed.
3: Yeah, exactly.
1: Yeah.
0: Hey, guys, I'm gonna go with one that I don't know. It's not a mainstream one, but hopefully it comes in somewhere good. Fleetwood Mac, Rattlesnake Shake.
3: God, I love this song.
8: Oh,
3: I love this song.
8: No, it's not there.
3: I like their version too a lot.
8: You didn't bring it in.
1: I mean, there's like a bunch of different
3: have that
1: songs.
3: Version of it?
1: Rattlesnake Shake, not the Fleetwood Mac one.
3: Got the Mick Fleetwood version?
1: No.
3: Oh, okay.
1: I've got Motley Crue's Rattlesnake Shake. You like that?
3: I think this is a different song.
1: It is a different song. That's what I'm saying. It's not the same song.
3: Oh, yeah.
1: Now, if you want an even another different song that's Rattlesnake Shake, I'll play that for you, too, if you want it.
3: Tesla?
1: No, Skid Row. Shake it like a rattlesnake. Boom, boom.
3: Okay.
1: Oh, that's good times, man.
3: Why do we have an original version of Rattlesnake Shake anywhere?
1: Why do you hate fun? Yeah, right there, Skid Row.
3: That's no, it's not.
8: It's a time.
1: No. You didn't bring it in.
3: Boom, boom.
1: Boom, boom, baby. I'll go the lights. It's freaking poetry, man. What do you want?
3: What are we doing here? We don't have Rattlesnake Shake from Fleetwood Mac.
1: Why do you hate
3: romance?
1: Which
3: is a great, great song, by the way.
1: If it's a great song, why didn't you have it?
3: In my five? I couldn't have put it in my five. No.
1: Okay.
3: No, there's no way. I thought we had like 16 versions
1: of
3: Rattlesnake
1: Shake. David
3: probably
1: has a copy of it he can play.
2: Yeah, maybe. I don't know.
3: You got Rattlesnake Shake?
2: I like Skid Row better.
3: No, you don't. No one likes Skid Row.
1: Yes!
3: It's not even the same song.
2: Well, so what? It's the same title and it rocks.
1: There you go. All right. It's up to you, David.
2: No.
1: You can play it or we can move on.
2: I'll move on.
3: We don't have it?
2: We don't have it, Scott.
3: Damn. All right.
2: We got, let me see, Damon calling in. Hey, Damon.
9: Yes, I know Casey would have said this a few times. Casey in the Sunshine Band, Shake Your Booty.
1: Oh, yeah.
12: Oh, buddy. Number three.
1: Okay.
3: You couldn't deny it. Version of this one too.
1: They did cover it.
3: I bet they did.
1: No, they didn't. This is a huge song.
3: Yeah,
1: and they
3: yeah.
1: were debating this for Test of Time. Yeah, I can't help it. It's just a fun song.
3: Yeah.
1: It's not like I reach for it all the time, but when it comes on, it's like, oh, yeah, that's good times.
3: Oh, yeah. They were way ahead of their time, too, with that song.
1: Yeah.
3: Because twerking wasn't even thought of then.
1: All right, do you want the Fleetwood Mac?
3: Yeah, I do.
1: Okay. Let me see you shake your rump. Maybe later. Right now, it's Wrecked in Effect, baby. It's Rump Shaker.
3: I played this one.
1: Yeah.
2: You played that, Scott?
3: Oh, yeah.
2: How'd you front sell it?
3: No idea. I don't remember how I front sold it, but I'm as a Wrecked in Effect with, you know, shaking the rump. Here we go.
1: Yeah, that'd be going out to the dance club. That was a big one, man.
3: Oh, yeah?
1: Yeah. Can we play the Fleetwood Mac one now?
3: You don't have it.
1: Oh, you're not. We have to do it coming up.
3: You don't have it. How can you not have
1: it? You didn't bring it in. Songs with Shake in the title. 1-888-485-MVCR. There's some great ones. We will wrap it up in just a few right here.

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0: The Markley Van Camp and Robbins Show. Jamie Markley, David Van Camp, Scott Robbins. The Robbins Trifecta coming up. A couple of news updates. We got to finish up our Friday Five. Songs with shake in the title, or a form of the word shake. That's your number one. And it wasn't even close. Shook Me All Night Long, AC/DC. And then you had All Shook Up from Elvis at two. KC and the Sunshine Band, Shake Your Booty at three. Shaking from Eddie Money at four. And Shake It Up from the Cars at number five. And we've had great honorable mentions. Like Skid Row, Motley.
1: Nobody mentioned that.
0: What? They're honorable mentions. I'm looking at my list. They're honorable mentions right there.
1: Nobody called for them.
0: Well, they were going to. The phones were melting down.
1: No, they called for Fleetwood Mac. They did not call for Skid Row or Motley Crue. Do the shade. As a Peter Green version of Fleetwood Mac.
0: Yeah. David looks bored to death. Yeah. There you go. A little energy there, Scott.
1: Yeah.
2: Boom.
1: What they say about the Democratic Socialists of America, they're bringing energy. Didn't say they were good, but they're bringing energy.
0: Oh, gosh. All right, David, who's next?
2: Let's talk to Eric in Alaska. Hey, Eric.
3: Hey, good morning, gentlemen.
0: Eric, if it's Skid Row, Rattlesnake, Shaker, the Fleetwood Mac, what are you taking?
3: If it was one of those two, I'm taking Skid Row because I'm an 80s kid.
1: Okay.
0: God bless you. No, see, there you go.
1: That's fine.
0: Gotta love that. Well, what are you thinking today, dude, for a shake song?
3: What I'm thinking for a shake song is I heard shake, and I'm like, today's the day. I'm going to call until I hear that magical bong, and I feel like I won the lottery, which I did. And I talked to Andre, and he found the song, and I know it's not on your list, but come on, give it to me. I love my Tom. I love my Tom. Cinderella, shake me.
0: Yeah, baby. More poetry. Did you play that one, Scott?
1: No.
0: Really?
1: No.
0: Well, a huge MTV song.
1: Not a top 40 song.
0: Yeah.
2: Love that full production.
0: Yeah, the production could have been better, man. Second record was way better for the production. That was fun, though. Yeah. Share the lyrics sometime. It's really heartfelt.
2: It's a love scene.
1: Well, yeah, and I think next week when we do songs with Boom Boom in it, we've got our number one already.
0: I don't know, man. I mean, you got Pat Travers probably number Pat one, Travers, and then you got Skid Row there. Yeah. All right, David, who's next?
2: Let's talk to our good friend Debbie. Hey, Deb.
4: Hi, boys. It's Debbie. Me.
0: See,
1: hi, Debbie.
0: Scott would say you're a Democratic Socialist because you bring energy to this party.
1: No, I didn't say that. I said those songs. No,
0: isn't that awful of him?
1: Don't say that. I never said that about you, Debbie, at all. Period. That's a lie.
4: Well,
1: you're making it up.
4: That is a total lie, boys.
1: Yes, I know.
4: My guesses were, first of all, but it wasn't on the list, was Shaken All Over by the Guess Who.
1: Oh, that's a good song, too.
4: Yeah, and so I picked Taylor Swift, Shake It Off.
1: Shake It Off.
0: Yeah, it's like this. Okay, and this is, you know, well, you're a Swiftie, so you had this. But all these other songs that you were saying, these great songs, you didn't bring in. Why didn't you bring in the other one, the Guess Who?
1: Oh, Shaking All Over? I didn't even think about it, but she's right. It's a really good song. But I didn't think about it.
0: So you failed her.
1: Yeah, I did.
0: Yeah, that's terrible.
1: Well, I tried. What can I tell you?
5: Loser.
1: Wow.
0: Man. All right, David, who's next?
1: On here today.
2: I know, man. I'm actually feeling bad for Scott.
1: No, I guess it's a pile on me day.
0: Well, okay. If I forget a song, then I'm like, you know what? That's on me. Kick me.
1: Well, I didn't really forget it. I didn't think of it even.
0: Fluff can kick my ass. It's on me.
1: I know, but I hadn't even thought of that song. But it's a good song. I just hadn't thought of it.
0: Got it. All right, David, who's next?
2: Let's talk to Don in Arizona. Hey, Don.
6: Hey, fellas. Man, I got to say, you guys make my day, and I listen to your repeats in the garage in the afternoons. And that's pretty sad, isn't it? But
5: it is sad, Don. Right,
1: fantastic.
6: Now, I have to say, I'm old enough to father two of you, and I'm even older than that Viagra vigilante you got there, too. But anyway.
1: Wow.
6: Sorry, Scott, I stuck up for you last week.
1: I know. It's join the pylon. That's okay. It's Friday.
6: Now, I just, you know, I got to go way back. I couldn't do Swifty just annoys the hell out of me, even though my granddaughters listen to her. But I'm going back to Big Joe Turner, Shake, Rattle, and Roll.
5: There you go. Yeah.
7: Shake,

0: burn up the phones when you were playing that as a current?
1: Yeah, I did.
0: Curious.
1: Yeah.
0: Yeah, baby.
1: Well, I worked for AM and we shut her off at midnight.
0: Okay, David, who's next?
2: Let's talk to John in Deep Blue, Connecticut. Hey, John.
3: Hey, gentlemen. Happy Friday. And Scott, love it. Bring in the Peter Green. Good to have you back on the air.
1: Thank you very much.
0: See, and John brings sanity to the show.
3: On Monday.
0: What's that?
3: I know it's late, so I'll be brief. Okay. In honor of Dr. Abdul El Said's traumatic victory, I'm going to go with Bob Seger and Shakedown.
0: Oh, yeah, man. You played that, Scott.
1: Yeah, it was number one record.
0: Was that from Beverly Hills Cop 2?
1: Well, one of those. Yeah, probably.
0: Something?
1: I think
0: it was a soundtrack song, right?
1: Soundtrack song.
0: Yeah.
1: I don't know what Seger was doing during this period, but it was very contemporary sounding.
0: Yeah, no doubt. Yeah. There's some great honorable mentions, too, we just haven't had a chance to get through yet. Well, AC/DC has, like, three Shake songs.
2: Oh, yeah.
0: They had the number one, and then they had... I love Shake Your Leg. And who could forget Shake Your Foundations? More poetry. All right, we'll get your news update. The Robin's Trifecta, honorable mentions, all coming up.

0: Peek-a-boo. 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Smile.
1: Smile, buddy.
0: Come on, smile. Oh, honey, he's still not smiling.
1: Maybe he's not a smiler.
0: Yeah, maybe he's just not a happy baby.
1: Maybe he's just being a boy. You know how boys are.
0: Or maybe he's teething. Oh, poor baby. I think his gums hurt.
1: Maybe he's just tired.
0: Or maybe his tummy hurts. He didn't eat that much.
1: Maybe he's not ticklish.
0: You think maybe he's scared of the dog?
1: Maybe he'll outgrow it. Maybe it's a phase. Maybe he just doesn't like smiling.
0: Maybe he has autism, and we can definitely do something to help.
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0: Too much loud noise, like a leaf blower or rock concert, can cause permanent hearing loss. And once it's gone, you can't get it back. 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

0: The Markley, Van Camp, and Robbins Show. Jamie Markley, David Van Camp, Scott Robbins. The Robbins trifecta, his top three stories coming up in a few. News update, David Van Camp.
1: Well, there was this bugaboo, a lawsuit over the construction of the ballroom and the bunker at the White House. Remember this this old, like, I don't know, liberal boomer, ex-federal contractor or whatever. She used to work for the federal government. Sued because of aesthetic injury. She didn't like it.
0: Right.
1: And so a judge temporarily, once again, halted construction of this, even though, I mean, they've already torn down part of the building. You might as well let them finish building it.
0: Yeah, what are you going to do now?
1: Well, the Supreme Court had until today to weigh in on it, and they have said, no, go ahead, keep building it for now while the lawsuit makes its way through the courts. But, yeah.
0: Well, there you go. Did you see the failing New York Times lost the defamation lawsuit? Has been ordered to pay $9.25 million to this former Alabama basketball player.
2: I don't think that's enough either.
0: Well, the jury ruled that the New York Times defamed Kai Spears, then an 18-year-old freshman walk-on for the university's Crimson Tide basketball team. It was the 2023 report linking him to a fatal shooting. After a nine-day trial, the eight-person jury determined that Spears was owed that money, over $9 million. He was mentioned in the report in Times sports writer Billy Witz. He was falsely identified as being a passenger in the car at the site of the January 2023 shooting that resulted in the death of 23-year-old Jamea Harris. And then the Times issued a lengthy editor's note to the report June 2023, but only after Spears filed the defamation lawsuit. Like a little too late. Mm. And you always hear, boy, it's really hard to prove a defamation suit.
2: It is.
0: But they did it.
1: All right.
0: It can be done.
2: This one didn't sound that hard to me, though. Gosh, dang.
0: I know.
1: Yeah, the bar is always incredibly high to protect the First Amendment of news organizations and individuals. And to rule against the New York Times is even rarer because they got lawyers up the wazoo.
0: Mm-hmm.
1: Very talented lawyers. But, yeah, this one, it's, yeah, pretty open and shut.
0: Yeah. So I thought that was interesting. And then did you see where the dude, maybe you mentioned this before, that blew the whistle on Jason Arday?
1: Yeah.
0: And, again, no one wanted to see him die.
1: Of course not.

0: the guy that, you know, went and found out all of the fraud on this guy was just suspended from his job.
1: Yeah. They're investigating him for possible discrimination.
0: That's how bonkers that whole system is.
2: That's incredible.
0: Yes. And his name is Nathan, is it Koffness?
1: I think so, yeah.
0: He's the one that first exposed, at least in public, Jason Arday's fabulous history and his history of academic fraud, has been suspended from his position at Ghent University. Apparently a lot of people inside academia already knew that Jason Arday was a fraud.
1: Mm-hmm.
0: But he was the first one that really exposed it.
1: Well, they're afraid to say anything because of what's going to probably happen to this guy. He's probably going to lose his gig.
0: For telling the truth?
1: Yes.
3: Yeah. Yeah.
0: How insane is
3: that?
0: We
3: live in insane times.
1: The heroes of the left are really strange right
3: now. Well, yeah, you're right.
0: It's upside down.
1: Yeah.
3: I mean, you kill three kids and you got people that are supporting you. Shoot a guy in the back, you got people that are supporting you. I mean, we live in a nuts world.
0: Yeah, the academics at Cambridge just, you know, protected, and then it's outed.
3: And they're embarrassed. I get it. You're embarrassed.
0: How dare you point this out?
3: Right.
0: This fraud.
3: and they're holding these signs called professors. You know, it's amazing.
0: Yeah.
3: A sea of people.
0: Yes.
3: Wild.
0: Okay.
3: Golly, the guy's a fraud, and you can't point it out.
0: Yep. We had our Friday Five. Songs was shaking the title. Went through our top five being AC/DC, Shook Me All Night Long. Elvis All Shook Up at 2. Shake Your Booty, KC and the Sunshine Band at 3, Eddie Money Shaking at 4, and the Cars Shaking Up at 5. And then we had all these honorable mentions from the likes of Skid Row and Motley Crue, and Fleetwood Mac, Bob Seger, a couple other AC/DC songs. But there were a few left over, as there always is, it seems. Had a couple of minutes before your big trifecta from the country world. The amount of poetry in this countdown today.
1: Oh, man.
0: Incredible.
3: Very specific. Country girl.
0: Yeah.
3: Nah, one of the other girls. Country girl.
0: Well, I don't want some trans girl. I'm not talking about that. I want the country girl.
1: I don't want some DSA big city girl.
0: Yeah, uh-uh.
3: No, I want a country girl shaking it for me.
0: There you go.
3: Yep.
0: You guys ever... Georgia Satellite's Hip Hip Hip Shake
3: cover.
0: Yes. I played that one on the radio.
3: Did you?
0: Yes. The hippie, hippie shake. So, yeah. It's a good one. And then there was DJ Jazzy Jeff Fresh Prince. Did you play that one, Scotty?
3: I don't remember. I don't think so.
0: Okay.
3: I played the other one from DJ Jazzy Jeff on the first one. Summertime.
0: Oh, yeah. Summertime.
3: That one I played.
0: Yeah. And then it was just, I think only rock radio played Jimmy Page and David Coverdale.
3: Great song.
0: Yeah, Shake My Tree. Shake My Tree. Yeah. That would have been cool if they would have went out on tour. I will always say, and maybe it's even been written about, I don't know. That's what caused Robert Plant to get back together with Jimmy Page.
1: Oh, yeah?
0: Well, what was it? It was like the year after they decided, okay, we'll do the stripped-down thing. We'll call it Unleaded. We'll do that whole thing. Because it was Robert Plant going, what are we doing? I can't allow this.
1: Just jealous because Coverdale sounded more like him in his prime than he did.
0: Yeah, man, Coverdale's... really good singer.
3: It's a good song about girls that shake trees like in the backyard.
0: Yes, not so much.
3: That's
0: Oh yeah, that's another. Well, if you were going to say Oasis ripped off some stuff, this would definitely be one. But that was Shaker Maker. I think that's pretty much it, right? Oh yeah, North Mississippi All Stars. Shake 'em on down. That's a fun list. Yeah, baby. Feeling it. You got that bluesy thing going, Scott. You ready?
3: Okay.
0: Ready for your big three?
3: Yeah.
0: Yeah.
4: Are you ready?
5: One, two, what about you all?

0: The three most important news stories of the day.
1: I hit the trifecta.
0: Well, at least according to Scott Robbins. It's the trifecta on the Markley, Van Camp, and Robbins show.
2: Oh, I'm sorry, Casey, real quick. There was one other we forgot. And it's another one you didn't play. Weren't cool enough or whatever. There's Robert Plant.
3: Oh, yeah.
2: Yeah.
0: Zeppelin 1.
2: Case, I bet you wish you could have played some of those songs, don't you?
4: Yes.
2: Yeah.
3: He played some Led Zeppelin.
2: Yeah, but not a lot of them.
3: No.
2: Yeah. Yeah, the Scott Robbins trifecta, his top three stories, helped by, go ahead and introduce
4: I'm
2: yourself.
4: I'm Casey Kasem.
2: Yes.
3: Oh, hi, Casey. Welcome to the weekend, almost.
4: I'm ready.
3: Okay.
2: All right.
4: Three.
5: Number three, Dr. First Lady Dr. Joe Biden is still entertaining the theory that Joe Biden was drugged and not senile.
3: Did someone slip him a Mickey? Was it Trump? Anyway, this was the interview she gave.
2: Okay.
6: Still to this day, you don't have a gut instinct on what was that moment.
7: No, I mean, there's all kinds of theories. You know, he had been traveling. I know he was tired. He didn't feel well that day when I saw him. But there was nothing definitive that I could point to. And I had been on the road for 2 weeks up until that moment. Mm-hmm. So I wasn't with him. I didn't see him days before, weeks before. I saw him maybe 1 hour before.
6: Mm-hmm. And there's no way anyone could have, God forbid, laced his drink or
7: something. Who knows?
6: Who knows?
7: Mm-hmm. Right? Mm-hmm. Who knows?
8: What the f*** does that mean?
5: Everybody knows. Everybody knows, Dr. Jill. Of course not. Who knows? Yeah, Trump's over there, you know, just dumping it in. Nobody saw him. The devious Donald Trump.
2: Well, if anything, there were different rumors that they were going to give him some sort of drugs to be coherent.
5: To jack him up.
2: Right.
5: Yeah.
2: But nothing that would make him, you know, go all...
5: No.
2: No. No, that's crazy.
4: Now, on with the countdown.
5: That's the nuttiest theory I've ever heard.
2: Scott Robbins trifecta, top three of the day, up to number
4: two.
5: Number two, a raccoon was helping itself to some food at the ballpark.
3: Yeah, video captured. A guy named Scott Reynolds is at the Mets game, sitting in the bleachers out at Citi Field the other night. He said, it starts with little broken peanut shells that some of the fans were discarding. You see that. They'll crack the peanut shell and they'll throw it on the ground or wherever they happen to be. Some of those trickled out and they went down onto the field area. And all of a sudden they see this furry hand reach out and pull them back in. And the guy's like, I think that's a raccoon. He says that to his family. So his kid goes, hey, Dad, throw the hot dog down there and see if he gets it. So they did, and he got it. So now the Citi Field people are like, hey, wait a minute. We can't have this.
2: Yeah.
3: Because we're going to domesticate these things, and they're going to be on the field all the time. So they're urging fans now not to feed the raccoons.
5: Don't feed the vermin.
3: No, exactly.
2: You set some traps.
3: Rats.
2: Golly, man.
3: You know, rats even are a problem, so you don't want to feed them either.
9: And
3: but
9: the countdown continues.
3: I like the little furry paw that reaches out and pulls it back in.
2: Scott Robbins trifecta, top three of the day.
9: And finally,
4: one.
5: Number one, a tourist fell 120 feet trying to get a picture.
3: Yeah, got a tourist, 120 feet. He wanted a better view of the water at Montana National Park, Remarkably survived, by the way, falling 120 feet with the help of a couple of really good Samaritans. Kenneth Nurse, 60-year-old Montana guy, native, living now in North Carolina, falls onto the creek during a trip to Glacier National Park. He was last Thursday this happened.
2: Okay, so he fell in the water?
3: Yeah.
2: Okay.
3: He had been taking pictures of the McDonald Falls, but edged closer because he wanted to get a better view for his social media.
10: What happened to the pictures I was supposed to see this week?
3: They're
2: still coming, Case.
3: Yeah, they're somewhere in his phone that went with him when he fell. And the guy's daughter was with him and said, Dad, holy cow, what's going on? And he said, then he slipped and he fell. And they found him underneath there. There was a couple of people that had gone down to get him. And they found he was still breathing, still alive. A little banged up, but presumably going to be fine.
2: Wow.
3: That's amazing. You can fall 120 feet and be okay.
2: Well, you've seen it in movies before. You fall in the right part of the water.
3: Yeah.
2: You know?
3: Right.
1: Got to risk it for the biscuit.
8: Bruce, and there you have it.
3: Bruce Willis was hobbled, but he just drugged that leg right back with him.
2: Scott Robbins, right back to top three of the day.
8: Dang.
2: Well done, as always.
11: It's really been an honor for me.
3: Have a good weekend.
2: Boy, oh, boy. Another one of these women trying to stash something in the old jail purse.
3: Oh, no.
2: Oh, yeah. We got Nimrods in the news and a news update next.

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0: The Markley, Van Camp, and Robbins Show. Okay. You're wanting to lose some significant weight, and you don't like needles. You've heard all about the shots. You're like, I'd like to lose the weight, but I really don't want to go that route. Maybe you've heard about some of the side effects, and you want to steer clear of that.
1: Mm-hmm.
0: You know what side effects a lot of people talk about.
1: I'm afraid I do,
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0: News update, David Van Camp.
2: The Trump administration has moved to terminate the American Bar Association status as a law school accreditor. And this is a big deal because the ABA has turned into a left-wing advocacy group. Because like 80% of its like friend of the court briefs have been for liberal arguments, 0% for conservative.
0: Ooh.
2: And so basically they use their monopoly on recognizing accredited law schools as a way to force left-wing causes. So we're going to get rid of that.
0: If nothing else, you would have to say the left has been very creative and honestly effective at capturing institutions.
2: Yes.
0: Unlike anyone could have imagined.
1: Oh, yeah. I agree with you 100%.
0: Yeah. And it's so much work to try to undo what's been done, but that's definitely what's happening. Oh, my. I guess it's time for Nimrod's. This is something here.
3: When the going gets tough.
4: Damn it, this is too hard.
3: The dumb get dumber.
5: All right, Dean.
3: It's Nimrod's in the News on the Markley, Van Camp, and Robbins Show.
4: I love the poorly educated.
0: All right. Nimrod's in the News. We go to Florida where a Miami woman is accused of posing as a bank representative to scam senior citizens, facing a string of felony charges. After deputies say they caught her before she could leave Martin County, then later discovered thousands of dollars in cash concealed in...
1: Are we?
0: Some would call it the jail purse.
2: Which one is that? Are we talking the South 40 or the Lady Garden?
0: The Lady Garden.
2: Oh, gosh.
1: What is the South 40?
0: Yeah, this is 31-year-old Monique Love Turnbull.
1: Love, huh?
0: I don't know exactly how she got the name. Maybe her love of sweets and other. She's a bigger gal. They say that Turnbull told the victim their account had been compromised, that she was there to collect the victim's debit or credit card so it could be safely disposed of. While investigating the case, deputies said they were alerted to another incident in which Turnbull was identified as a possible suspect. So once they took her into custody, initially charged with scheme to defraud, felony use of a two-way communication device, and fraudulent use of a credit or debit card without consent involving a victim 60 years or older. But then she also had $3,200 hiding in there.
2: Oh, now she's also being charged with impersonating an ATM.
0: And that's Nimrod's in the News.
1: I don't want to know.

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12: All right, let's do it. 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
13: Hey, it's Friday.
12: That feels good.
13: Yeah, it does.
12: The Democrats are united. Take the DNC chair's word for it. He said it's true.
13: Yeah, I mean, they may be flat broke, and they may have communists rising up throughout the ranks. But, you know, hey, whatever.
12: Yeah, and CNN's not even buying this, by the way.
14: Democrats are unified. We are united, and we're through most of these primaries now, so it's no longer Democrat-on-Democrat violence. Right now, everyone is focused
15: really
14: on
15: united,
14: the November
15: though,
14: election.
15: Ken? I don't want to cut you off, but I mean, the DSA, so you're saying that all the Democrats and the DSA candidates, they're all united?
14: Let me say, we are a big tent party. We always have.
13: Oh,
14: there's more that unites us as Democrats than those small differences.
12: I thought that would be a great
13: small
12: way to start.
13: Small differences? Yeah. Nothing small about those differences.
16: It's been fascinating watching CNN on this because, you know, if you take into account what their primary viewership is, which is older Democrats,
13: mm-hmm.
16: That's why they are so skeptical about the DSA. It's a bunch of people who are like, whoa, wait a minute. Hold on. We gotta try to head this off and protect our guys as much as possible.
12: Oh, yeah. Because they're not part of the indoctrinated class that they're looking at right now.
16: Yeah.
12: I mean, and they've got, some real nuts that they got to deal with.
16: Mm-hmm.
12: This one in Florida, Angie Nixon. Like, I think, okay, like the other day when she's talking about, I take my kids to the trans shows. There's nothing sexual about it.
16: Right.
12: It's wholesome. You're like, that's bat bleep crazy.
16: Sure is.
12: And you think, well, that's probably the worst we're going to see from her. Not so much. It's like something new every day. She talked with Don Lemon.
13: Oh, gosh.
12: And Don Lemon, you notice a lot of these hosts are trying to say, hey, people are trying to, you know, paint y'all as communists and all this. And you're not really that, are you? And then they end up saying, well, yeah, we are, actually.
16: Yeah, we are. Like, we're trying to help you.
12: But she's also playing the race card, of course.
17: That, you know, socialist, the DSA thing, that scares some people. And I just... Are you aware of that?
18: Don, I am a black woman with natural hair. I scare people just being my authentic self.
13: Oh.
12: You see?
13: Gosh, I'll tell you.
12: What's that?
13: It's just ridiculous.
12: What do you mean?
13: My
12: you and I last week were walking down the street, okay, and we see a black woman.
13: Yeah.
12: And she had her hair colored blonde, and you were fine. And then we saw a black woman with kind of an afro, and you ran the other way.
13: I saw
12: you were petrified.
13: Scared. Well, he actually tried to hop on your back.
12: Yes, I have a bad back right now.
6: Yeah.
12: Something. Of course that's a load of nonsense.
6: It is. It's ridiculous, so they keep peddling it. It's the same thing. It's the fallback.
12: The only people that I think truly believe that are white liberal women.
6: Right. Oh, they, well, yeah, because...
12: Like, they believe that there is this group of people in the United States that still thinks, I don't know, that slavery should be around or something.
6: Right.
12: Everybody else has been past it for years and years and years, but Angie Nixon's not going to say that. As a matter of fact, she's convinced that Trump wants to take us all back to when, well, in her words, you're drinking out of colored-only fountains.
6: What?
12: Yes?
8: Donald Trump and Ashley Moody are causing so much harm to folks, and I feel like they're legitimately trying to return us back to the worst chapters of our past, of our history. Donald Trump saying things like he wants to make America great again, they want to return us back to the good old days, but the good old days were my mom drinking out of colored only water fountains, segregation.
12: Sorry, I said grandma, mom. My apologies to mom on that one.
6: Yeah, her mom?
12: Yeah, her mom drank out of, what was it, colored only?
8: The good old days were...
12: You got it.
8: My mom drinking out of colored only water fountains, segregation.
12: Oh, gosh.
6: You just can't anymore with this.
12: I guess they think that still works. I don't know.
16: Okay.
6: Yes. What has Donald Trump said or done that would indicate that you're going to be drinking out of different fountains?
16: Was that when? Like some secret index in the Project 2025?
6: Yeah, I have no idea, dude. I have no idea.
12: Yeah, and it's kind of crazy because as he endorsed Byron Donalds for governor in Florida, black man. Byron Donalds is the new black face of white supremacy. People just don't know it yet.
16: Oh, of course.
12: And he's going to force blacks to drink out of certain water fountains if he is governor.
16: Well, he's already started doing it, by the way.
12: Oh,
16: the
12: really?
16: Campaign trail. He's like, no, no, no, white guy. This fountain is yours. I'm going to go drink out of that dog bowl over there.
12: Oh, gosh. These people are so ridiculous. So, yeah, that's just the latest one there.
6: Oh, man.
12: Meanwhile, David, you had talked yesterday that Trump was going to be on, of all people, Michael Cohen's show, which is incredible.
16: Right.
6: They hated each other, didn't they?
16: Yeah.
12: Yes.
6: Yeah, rightfully so.
16: Yeah, so they were of course, he was Trump's attorney for a long, long time, then wound up getting caught up in the Stormy Daniels stuff, and, well, Michael Cohen had to go to prison for a little while because
12: yes.
16: his name was on the receipts. And then he became this sort of, like, resistance hero because he hated Donald Trump.
12: Yes.
16: And now Trump is back in the White House, and Michael Cohen really wants a presidential pardon. And so he's sucking up to the old boss. I mean, it's embarrassing to hear this. So he interviewed him for his radio show and his podcast, and... here's how it kicks off, at least in the clips that are making
9: Do you remember, sir, when I went on CNN with Brianna Keeler and she told me that you were underwater in the polls and I responded with those famous two words, says who, which became some worldwide meme?
10: And an advocate, and then they weaponized you like nobody's ever been weaponized, like few have been.
9: Well, maybe just you and I, sir.
10: And but, you. Yeah, me too, but I don't consider mine was at a level that nobody's ever seen before. But they weaponized you, they weaponized a lot of people, and I respect the fact that you recanted everything you said, and that's a big thing that you did. That's a very big thing.
9: Sir, you may remember that following morning you called me into the office after, and then you gave me one of those traditional Trump slaps on the shoulder, and you said to me, F them. You're stronger than them.
16: Remember
12: dude,
16: how good you were to me because I was so good to you, Papa Trump. Give me a pardon, please.
12: Oh, my gosh. That is embarrassing.
6: A little Chris Farley in there during the interview. Remember that time when you were so great?
12: Oh, gosh.
16: Jeez. He's going to get a pardon, probably. I mean,
12: probably will. But, I mean, it was also embarrassing when he went on the attack of Trump.
16: Oh, sure.
12: The whole thing. But, I mean, that's just kind of who this guy is,
13: right?
12: You know, in the end. Meanwhile, the WNBA, I don't even know what this story is that you have, David.
13: Oh, man, it is a...
12: It's something new every day with them, too.
13: Yeah, another fantastic night of WNBA basketball. The Atlanta Dream were taking on the Los Angeles Whatevers. And this was an incredible moment as an L.A. player went to the line for a free throw.
12: I stand corrected. I do know this story already. Yeah, I saw the highlight. Yeah. Okay, roll it.
11: It's reported this week Park will skip the Asian Games. There's a stoppage here, and Angel Reese is pointing out the perpetrator. Something was thrown onto the court. And Brink kicking the object away.
13: It was a bright green, well, dildo, yes.
12: Yes.
6: They have no idea what it is, the object.
13: It's an object.
6: Somebody threw something under the court. What is that object?
13: I love that at the beginning of the clip, you can, because it's at, you know, the player's at the line, and the camera is down low, like close to the action.
12: Yes.
13: And in that clip, it's kind of hard to make out, but if you listen carefully, you can hear it hit the hardwood. You can hear it go thwack.
12: Well, this was a phenomenon a while back,
13: yeah,
12: to the point where people were betting on whether or not one was going to appear on the court. And I can't remember now. Did Kalshian, did some of them pick that up? Because I know people online were betting on it.
13: Yeah, right. I think so, yeah.
12: Well, and then you're wait a second. That's like insider trading, because if you can smuggle one in to the arena, even if you get arrested, it could be worth it if you placed all the money on the bet that, yes, and I'll give you the color as well.
13: Yes, I think it was more they were betting on the color.
12: Yes, would it be neon?
13: Well, we had a bet about whether or not they would do it when the first female ump made her debut in Major League Baseball.
12: Yeah, I won that bet.
13: You did. Because I thought for sure some prankster was going to try to do it, and, well, I was wrong.
6: Yeah, just embrace it. First 25,000 fans. Get their own. Just don't chuck it.
13: The thing is, too, though, like the players are all on the court just trying not to laugh. So for all the outrage.
12: Angel Reese was not even close to laughing. She was ticked off, man.
6: The guy had a Luka Doncic jersey on that caught him running out.
12: Oh, my God. Okay. Oh, did you see what happened in Dearborn, Michigan? We got to get to that story and the five stories we're watching today. Coming right up.

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0: The Markley Van Camp and Robbins Show. Jamie Markley, David Van Camp, Scott Robbins, and now the five stories we're watching today.
1: One, two,
2: number five, fentanyl-linked deaths have plunged 22% in a single year thanks to Trump's border crackdown, the fight against drug cartels. You know, drug boat goes boom. Arrests of convicted fentanyl traffickers.
3: You mean it worked? It worked?
2: It worked, yeah.
3: Well, I'll be damned.
2: Weird. Enforcement works.
3: Wow.
2: Yeah. And, you know, not letting people come across with fentanyl just to try to catch the big fish.
4: Yeah.
2: Like they
4: poisoning entire communities.
2: Yeah. Number four, related, we've had 16 straight months with zero illegal aliens released into our country. And number three, New Jersey Governor Mikey Sherrill, we're told she's a moderate Democrat, right?
4: Right.
2: Well, she signed a law yesterday that makes it basically impossible to sue doctors who perform sex changes on children.
4: So, that doesn't seem moderate.
2: No, it does not. Yeah.
4: Seems like someone that's captured or insane.
2: Number two, President Trump announced a new deal that will lift certain tariffs and basically quotas on imported ground beef for 90 days to lower the cost of ground beef and to take pressure off of U.S. cattle producers who've been hit hard by all sorts of things like drought, that screw worm, wildfires, etc. Number one, the president of Iran is calling for an end to the war with a not-so-subtle jab at the religious hardliners, saying, hey, we should quit while we're ahead. You know, he was doing the rah-rah thing. Hey, we're winning this war. We should just take the win and get what we can. Mm-hmm. And then said, you know, for the people who are just sort of laughing off economic concerns within Iran, he said, when we chant slogans, we must also accept their severity. Basically saying, hey, you guys are yapping a lot, but you don't have to live with the consequences.
4: Exactly.
2: So we'll see what happens.
5: What do the guys with the guns have to say?
2: They say, we have guns. Shut your pie hole.
4: Yeah, we're eating just fine.
5: I read this stuff, and again, no, who cares what the president of Iran thinks.
2: Yeah. Those are the top five stories that we're watching today. 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
4: Okay. A lot of different stories that we got to get to today, and I know this isn't one of the most important ones because it's just a survey that was done, but it grabbed my attention because it's funny. And it was a survey talking about relationships and all things that had to do with relationships or breakups, and it gets to, you know, did you ever think there was a strange reason that maybe you broke up with someone? And people were answering that honestly. One person just said their feet looked weird, and I couldn't take it, and that was a deal breaker.
5: Okay. Did him a favor then. Jeez.
4: Well, you haven't seen the feet. What if someone just had hideous feet? Everything
5: what,
4: else
5: like
4: is...
5: webbed toes or something? what are we talking about here? Like duck feet?
4: I have no idea what it would be.
5: Okay, I don't know.
4: But just nasty feet.
5: Yeah.
4: Someone else said, I just didn't like the way they chewed gum.
5: Yeah.
4: Well, that could be corrected, right?
5: Yeah, I would think.
4: Because I got to believe that's a loud chewer.
5: Mm-hmm.
4: I mean, and then you just got to be able to be honest enough to say, has anyone ever said you chew that kind of loud?
5: That gum sure must be good.
4: That's the way you'd say it, right?
5: Yeah.
4: So I don't know. David's right now. David's ready to confess something.
2: Well, no. I'm just saying.
4: What is it?
2: I like the passive-aggressive nature of Scott's approach. That always works in relationships.
5: Yeah. Yeah. I've learned a lot about rolling hand grenades underneath the beds and then walking away.
4: Yeah. Somebody else said they ate pizza with a fork.
5: That's weird.
4: I know that's a New York thing. Yeah. It's like, oh, yeah, that's a deal. But across the country, is it that big a deal?
2: I don't think so.
5: Probably not, but it's weird.
4: I'm thinking, okay, is this like a first date or a first few date sort of thing, and you don't want the cheese going down your chin and everything else, right. So you're trying to be as neat as possible? I have no idea. I wouldn't do it. But.
5: Show them your true self right out of the gate.
4: Okay. Someone else said they cut their hair. And that was it.
2: Because hair doesn't grow back.
5: They cut their hair.
4: Yes, this person broke up with this other person because they cut their hair.
5: I wonder if it was a guy breaking up with a girl because she cut her hair.
4: It's possible.
5: I think that more than a guy. than a girl saying it to a guy. Yeah.
4: I would think so.
5: I could see that.
4: There was a hairstylist I knew that dated a guy for his hair. So if he would have got his hair cut, and it was past his nipples. I mean, it was long hair. Mm-hmm. So I don't know but usually I think it'd be the other way around.
5: Yeah.
4: Because that was always the theory that me and a couple buddies had, was that a lot of women, this would have been around like late 80s into 90s, that women really wanted their friends to get their hair cut so then they would look better. But they would always tell their friends, oh, it's so cute. It's adorable. And all the guys would be like, that's a terrible haircut. Why would she do that?
2: I love the Sinead O'Connor on you.
4: Or just like a bob cut sort
5: of thing. A bobber. Yeah.
4: Yeah. Someone else said just because they didn't like the color red. That was it. Mm. Done.
5: Mm.
4: Hmm. Another person said they'd never eat fresh vegetables, only canned.
5: Ugh.
4: And this one I completely understand. They took me on a date to play bingo.
3: Yeah.
4: What?
3: Yeah
2: that's something you discuss ahead of time. Like maybe, because it can be fun going to a bingo night, but it's not like, that's not.
4: Hold on, really?
2: Yes.
5: I suppose if you could booze while you're there.
2: No.
5: Some cocktails?
2: No, it's come down to that. No, it can be fun, man, because you get to watch like old people get super competitive about it.
4: I would never in a million years think, you know what, date, I'm taking her to bingo.
2: No, I'm saying
4: it can be what?
2: That would have to be like deep into the relationship.
4: Okay.
2: And it's like, hey, we're gonna do this fun thing.
4: All right.
2: Just to experience it.
4: You've been to some bingo.
2: I have actually.
4: This.
2: Well, because an old friend of ours, I found out and I was floored, he was a bingo enthusiast. It was the afternoon shave, if you remember him.
4: Sure.
2: Yeah, he was a huge bingo guy. And I was like, what?

0: He's like, dude, you have to go. It's awesome people watching at the very least.
1: Could you win money doing it?
0: Oh, yeah. They have cash prizes. They have all sorts of stuff there.
2: Yeah.
1: I was going to say there's got to be an angle. It's not just, hey, bingo, when you feel good about yourself. It's got to be more than that, right?
0: Yeah.
1: Wow. Okay. Covering the important stuff today. That's what we're doing. We do have to get to the story out of Dearborn, Michigan last night, and a pastor went off. And what's your story? Coming up.

0: Peek-a-boo. 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
1: Smile, buddy.
0: Come on, smile. Oh, honey, he's still not smiling.
1: Maybe he's not a smiler.
0: Yeah, maybe he's just not a happy baby.
1: Maybe he's just being a boy. You know how boys are.
0: Or maybe he's teething. Oh, poor baby. I think his gums hurt.
1: Maybe he's just tired.
0: Or maybe his tummy hurts. He didn't eat that much.
1: Maybe he's not ticklish.
0: You think maybe he's scared of the dog?
1: Maybe he'll outgrow it. Maybe it's a phase. Maybe he just doesn't like smiling.
0: Maybe he has autism, and we can definitely do something to help.
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0: The Markley Van Camp and Robin Show. I'm Jamie Markley, the Gen Xer, the Millennial, David Van Camp, and the Sexy Boomer, Scott Robbins. Uh-huh. Okay, so this Jennifer Welch on her podcast, David's got a great name for her.
1: Rock Slide Face.
0: Yes.
2: Boy, that's no kidding. Man, that may even be gracious.
1: It's craggy, you know? I don't know.
2: It's craggy. It's alien-esque, too.
1: Been some work done there. And as Jamie has pointed out, you know, if she didn't
0: I really do maintain this. Go ahead.
1: If she didn't have a soul that was just dark and horrible, you would never say that about her.
0: No.
1: Right.
0: I don't even know if I'd see her that way. I'm not going to sit here and say, man, I'd say stone cold gorgeous. No, not that.
1: Right.
0: But it wouldn't be, you know, nearly as bad as it is, but it is. It's a dark personality.
1: Yes, it is.
2: I would say, what time's the mothership coming to pick you up?
1: Well, she's defending Islamists getting into government.
0: Okay, roll it.
3: The biggest threat I see to the United States right now is not the religion of Islam. It is fundamental Christianity and the bat sect of Christianity that Eric Kirk belongs in, where you have firework funerals or grinder crashes, and you dress up like an assassin and do a bat crazy video after your husband was violently murdered by an assassin. And I see the biggest threat to women.
0: Hold on a second. You can say whatever you want about Erica Kirk and say you don't like the way she acted after her husband was assassinated. Okay. Even giving you that much room, how is that a danger to anybody else?
1: I have no idea.
0: And that is one of the dumbest takes you'll ever hear.
1: And did she really think that this, you know, memorial service / TPUSA rally honoring Charlie Kirk is representative of every evangelical Christian funeral? Like, does she realize that evangelical Christian funerals do not involve pyrotechnics that I know of?
0: No. No. And the thing is, remember how many people watched it that day?
1: Yeah.
0: They weren't coming in for the pyro. They were coming in to see what people were going to say.
1: Yeah.
0: It was the substance of the whole thing. But anyway, let's go on with this brain dead take.
3: Preachers like Pete Hegseth's pastor, who doesn't want women to have the right to vote. And I see the Republican Party wanting to subjugate women far more.
0: Hold on. Fact check that. I don't believe that for a second.
1: I think she's taking some things out of context.
0: Right. Of course she is.
3: Then I do any sort of Islamist cabal running the United States. This is just all they have. All they have are scare tactics.
0: Scare tactic. Do you pay attention to world history at all? Apparently not.
2: Now, what do you have besides scare tactics, by the way?
0: How about this? And I'm sure all of us together could pool enough money together in a GoFundMe to send Rock Slide over to Afghanistan for a little while.
1: Right.
0: It'd be great. Yeah. Think of it as a vacation. I'm sure the spas are awesome there for you and your friend. And get some facials, whatever you want.
1: Yeah, you're not worried about that? Yeah, go to your nearest mega church. See the women. Even if you don't like how they do things, even if you don't...
0: Yeah, sure.
1: Go to your local mega church, see how women are treated there. Then go to Iran and see how women are treated there.
0: Exactly. Yeah.
1: One is not like the other.
0: And then come back and give the same take.
1: Right.
0: I would love to hear that. Man, that is crazy. Oh, I mentioned Dearborn, Michigan. And maybe you've already seen this story or heard about it.

0: Arab.
1: I think like
0: 54% and some change, something like that. But here is Pastor Lorenzo.
2: But you're only 1% of this nation. We are not a nation of Muslims. We are a nation of Christians. We are one nation under God, indivisible, the God of the Bible, the God of the Lord Jesus Christ. That's the God in whom we serve. I want you to prove to me we're not up under Sharia law. Will you denounce, Councilman O'Reilly, will you denounce Sharia law? Will you denounce Sharia law? Will you denounce? I know you won't. Will you denounce Sharia law? Abraham, you went to Hillsdale. Will you renounce Sharia law? Will you renounce Sharia law? America, we have lost this city. This is a city that is no longer up under American laws. We are up under Sharia law. And we will not have it anymore. Remaining. Enough is enough.
0: And that was it. Yeah.
3: Pretty powerful stuff.
0: Yeah.
3: Just asking them, here's a simple question.
0: Will you renounce Sharia law?
3: Will you do it? What's hard about that?
0: Well, some of those guys are not going to do it.
3: No, they won't do it.
0: No, and there, you know, there's been a lot of talk of people breaking the law, but then the law is not enforced under certain Muslims in the community. And different residents are like, what? This isn't America anymore. What is this? And I think that's going to be the old flashpoint. We're going to see more and more from Dearborn as time goes on.
3: It's like to be a cop there.
0: Well, that's dealing another thing where you're talking about according to people there, and you can try to get it verified, but according to different people, they're like, there are enough Muslim cops now that also won't enforce the law on Muslims.
3: Right.
0: And so you have, you know, a real situation there.
3: Wow.
0: It's wild. You've seen, of course, the video of the different rallies and parades they have.
3: Oh, yeah.
0: Yeah. It's something you would not have ever guessed you would have seen 25 years ago.
3: No.
0: All right, it's that time. We do it a couple of times a day. Go around the table. It may not be the biggest story out there, but it caught your attention. You want to bring it in. David, today, what's your story?
4: All right, Dr. First Lady, Dr. Jill Biden, out there making the rounds still, I guess. She was on a podcast and, of course, was asked about, well, the debate that ended her husband's presidency.
0: Okay.
5: Still to this day, you don't have a gut instinct on what was that moment.
6: No, I mean, there's all kinds of theories. You know, he had been traveling. I know he was tired. He didn't feel well that day when I saw him. But there was nothing definitive that I could point to. And I had been on the road for 2 weeks up until that moment. So I wasn't with him. I didn't see him days before, weeks before. I saw him maybe 1 hour before.
5: Mm-hmm. And there's no way anyone could have, God forbid, laced his drink or something.
6: Who knows?
5: Who knows?
6: Mm-hmm.
4: That's
6: right. Mm-hmm. Who knows?
4: Nuts. That's nuts. Yeah, Trump slipped him a Mickey right beforehand.
0: Right.
4: But he must have been doing it for the previous 4 years.
3: Yes.
0: Come on, man.
3: That's crazy. Even to answer that question. Not only that, but the answer you got was, well, maybe.
4: You know,
3: happened.
4: I was thinking about this because I think, yes, they are shameless liars and all of that. That being said, if you are around somebody a lot and maybe they start to fade a little bit and you notice moments here and there, maybe you forget to name or something. But because you're so close to that individual, you don't really notice until you see it through another person's eyes.
0: Okay.
4: Debate. I remember when Scott was coming back after his heart attacks.
0: Mm-hmm.
4: There was a time where we, you know, listened to, you had interviewed him, Scott, Jamie.
0: Oh, yeah. I remember it well.
4: And, yeah, I mean, it sounded kind of normal because you had been used to talking to him.
0: Yes.
4: After the trach and all that, where it's just, really, thin voice.
0: Yeah, yeah, yeah. Mm-hmm.
4: And, but then I remember years later, we listened to it again and it's like, wow, I had no idea how dramatic that was.
0: Well, at the time when we aired it, I then talked to different friends. They're like, man, he sounds so rough. I'm like, really?
4: Yeah.
0: Because I thought you had sounded,
3: right,
0: really good. And it was like, wow. Because to your point, you're close to it. However, with Jill Biden, do we want

0: to do this again?
1: I think we have to now.
0: I mean, for years. Yeah. Dude, this was 4 years before that, at that debate. Dude.
2: Make sure you have the record player on at night. The phone. Make sure the kids hear words.
0: What?
3: Words.
0: That's not a person that's sharp and on top of it.
3: No.
0: I know he sounded weaker in the 2024 debate, but that's nutty, man. Mm-hmm. And, dude, he would give up on sentences.
2: It's near and dear to you that you like to be able to. Anyway.
0: Just, I'm gassed. I got to give up on that.
3: Whatever,
0: one.
3: Uncle.
0: Oh, I know.
3: I fought the sentence, and the sentence won.
0: Yeah.
2: Excuse me. And what am I doing here? I'm going to lose track here. And
0: yeah, repeatedly. And then you heard all the backstory of the debate prep. He didn't want to do it.
3: Yeah.
0: And he was tired, and he would go take a nap. It was like, what?
2: What happened?
0: I don't know. Couldn't remember people's names for a long time.
2: Secretary. I'm not sure I'm going to introduce you all the way.
0: Right.
1: I'm not sure I'm going to introduce you all the way.
0: Because I can't remember freaking name.
1: How about part of the way? I'll settle.
0: And I'm sorry. It's one of the greatest hits. I just saw a clip and a tribute of a woman that was killed. Okay? And I'm wondering where she is.
2: Jackie, are you here? Where's Jackie? I didn't think she was going to be here.
0: Right. Yeah. And, of course, numbers are hard.
2: $1.7 billion off the sidelines.
0: Right. Yeah. A zillion. That's a lot of money.
1: The web address, too, was difficult.
0: Oh, yeah. Forget about that.
3: You're talking about go to Joe 30330.
0: I forgot about that one.
3: That was like the first debate.
1: Yes, it was.
3: of the primary cycle in 2019. Yeah.
0: Yes.
1: Yeah, go to Joe
3: 30330.
0: Yeah. Go to 303 Kawawa.
2: Shingang. Kawawa.
3: Right. You betcha. Yeah.
1: Then you have
0: people have been slipping things in his drink for years. Right.
1: But that's insane. Well, even
3: I would have expected better.
1: Dignify that, yeah.
3: I would have expected better from Chief of Staff Bill Cosby.
0: Exactly. All right, Scotty, what do you got for your story?
1: Slipped him a Mickey. My story is Prince Harry and Meghan Markle. You know, they're going back to the UK now.
0: Yeah.
1: And this story came out today, and it's crazy, that she, at one point in time, weeks before Democrat Joe Biden's win over Trump, mm-hmm. there was sources that said Meghan Markle requested a sit-down with Governor Gavin Newsom because she wanted to be considered to be appointed to the Senate seat held by Kamala Harris, which she vacated before becoming vice president. Can you imagine that? Can you imagine that?
0: No.
1: Meghan Markle in the delusion that they live in, that world they live in, where they think people care and they're superstars or some reason to even entertain that, even as nutty as Newsom is.
0: Yeah.
1: That's out of bounds.
0: Wow.
1: Lobbying to be the next senator from the state of California, and why? Because you're married to Prince Harry. That's why.
0: Wow.
1: Apparently the book sales and the specials and the Netflix and the podcast and all that didn't work out.
0: No.
1: And the money may come into play here because apparently Prince Charles's health is not great. That's what we're hearing anyway.
0: Yes.
1: And he's going back because Andrew, his brother, is going to assume the role of king, mm-hmm. and he'll still be the next in line after that, and there's a lot of money involved, and he better make good real quick, because if the old man kicks and there's nothing settled, he may be out. That's my good synopsis of what's happening there.
0: Man.
1: Can you imagine that? I'm going to be a senator from California. Can you make me the senator? Okay.
0: Yeah, of course. We can do that. Wow. We'll get to my story in a second. Maybe you've heard about it. Sports columnist at the Seattle Times 11 years. Why they resigned. It's something. Plus, who was driving 117 miles an hour? We got Nimrods of the News and a news update next.

0: That'll be $84.52.
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0: The Markley, Van Camp, and Robin Show. Yes, a lot of people talk about the weight loss injections because, well, they do get results. They work by lowering blood sugar and crushing your appetite, but those injections are no fun. A lot of people don't want to deal with needles and some of the side effects. I mean, you're talking leakage and a public embarrassment.
1: Oh, I want to stay away from that.
0: So if you're in that boat where you'd like the results but not everything else, there is a product called Lean that's worked for a lot of people.
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0: All right, I had that story of the sports columnist at the Seattle Times for 11 years and just resigned, Matt Calkins. And he said he resigned because he had written this piece that got spiked by the editors, a column about the Save Women's Sports Movement. Mm-hmm. And we don't have time to do it justice now. I'll get into it deeper a little bit later. But basically, this was when the Seattle Storm hosted the Indiana Fever, and that's Sophie Cunningham, and said, yeah, I don't think biological males should play. And there were, you know, like a 16-year-old girl saying, yeah, I got beat in track by this guy. And he wanted, you know, to share their voices. They weren't anti-trans. They just said, it's not fair. And that was the, you know, position of the article, but it got spiked. But that wasn't the only article that he ever had that got spiked. And now he's scared because he got no job.
1: Mm-hmm.
0: But took guts. But in my opinion, he did the right thing. So, and again, more on that later. We got to get to Nimrod.
3: When the going gets tough.
4: Damn it, this is too hard.
3: The dumb get dumber.
5: All right, Dean.
3: It's Nimrod's in the News on the Markley, Van Camp, and Robbins Show.
6: I love the poorly educated.
0: All right. Nimrod's the News. Go to Florida where Omar Solomon, he's 30, was arrested for speeding on the interstate. This is 2:45 in the afternoon. He's going 117.
1: Oh, my.
0: Oh, yeah. One report said he told deputies, I was just trying to make it to the bathroom at Bucky's.
1: Well, just, they got clean ones there.
0: I don't think they were buying it. That's Nimrod's in the News.

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5: Peek-a-boo. 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
6: Smile, buddy.
5: Come on. Smile. Oh, honey, he's still not smiling.
6: Maybe he's not a smiler.
5: Yeah. Maybe he's just not a happy baby.
6: Maybe he's just being a boy. You know how boys are.
5: Or maybe he's teething. Oh, poor baby. I think his gums hurt.
6: Maybe he's just tired.
5: Or maybe his tummy hurts. He didn't eat that much.
6: Maybe he's not ticklish.
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6: The Markley, Van Camp, and Robbins Show. Jamie Markley, David Van Camp, Scott Robbins. Okay, so this ISIS terrorist, I mean, that's what you got to call this person.
7: Oh, yeah.
6: The what?
7: The large woman?
6: Yeah, this is this is an audio format. I mean, you can do your big chipmunk cheeks with your hands out away from your face, but no one saw it, Scott.
7: I saw a picture of her. And
8: beefy, yes. Yeah.
7: Yeah, beefy.
8: Yeah.
6: Jeez.
8: Upstate New York woman. Now this is like the second upstate New York woman in the last couple months who has apparently converted to Islam and pledged allegiance to ISIS. What's going on? I'm very concerned.
6: Great question, man.
8: But yeah, she was planning to blow up the state capitol in Albany. Jessica Bowie is her name. Converted to Islam a few years ago, pledged allegiance to ISIS. Now the FBI had been keeping their eye on her. And some of the way this went down, I hate, because what they did was they gave her a fake gun and then had informants go with her to Home Depot to get supplies to build a bomb. It's like, wow. I hate it when they do that stuff. It's like,
6: why is that?
8: Well, because it's entrapment.
6: Yeah.
8: I mean, that doesn't excuse anything plan, but still.
7: But
8: like,
7: you're going to Home Depot to buy stuff to build a bomb with.
8: Yes, and the FBI paid for it. That's a problem. Yeah. But Craig Tremaroli with the FBI laid out the allegations.
6: Okay.
9: You'll see in the court documents that she once wrote, quote, "Praise be Allah for September 11th. Also in the court documents, she told the source that she went from a little girl waving an American flag after 9/11 to now having stickers of the fallen towers. Folks, let that sink in.
6: Yeah.
9: Again, Miss Bowie didn't just want to kill lawmakers. She wanted a complete disruption of our government. And after that, she planned to flee the country and one day come back to, quote, do more, such as New Year's Eve in Times Square, even stating she would come back to attack the White House and the president, but only after she bombed the state capitol.
6: Man.
8: I do have a practical question here, and maybe I'm having a Scott Robbins moment.
6: Yes.
8: Where do you get 9/11 stickers?
6: That's a good question.
7: You mean with the towers?
8: With the towers falling, yes, and burning.
7: Falling? Oh, I suppose there's sorts of like, dark places where you can
8: Lisa
7: get
8: Al Frank, spelled with a Q out there?
6: I don't know.
7: Probably. Yeah.
6: Akbar is us. I don't know where you get those.
7: Akbar is us.
6: I have no idea. Never been in the market for that before.
7: Kids love that store.
6: Of course they do.
7: Yeah.
6: Okay, is this just a nut? Are we talking about mental illness here or just a dark soul?
7: Oh, I think.
6: And I guess I'm asking this because you got a woman that murdered her three kids, and we're having the conversation of whether or not she's going to be found guilty or not.
7: I can't tell you how much this story really bothers me for a lot of different reasons. But number one, she killed her three kids.
6: Yes.
7: And they're saying, well, she had this postpartum. And I'm not saying postpartum doesn't exist.
6: I know.
7: I'm saying there's been a lot of women who have suffered from postpartum syndrome in this country. Lots of women.
6: Mm-hmm.
7: That being said, they didn't kill their kids.
6: Correct.
7: They didn't kill their kids. And by the way, does this open the door for any other crackpot who is suffering from whatever to kill their kids?
6: That's the question that goes on in my mind.
7: Dude, why wouldn't it?
6: That if you're not found guilty, are there other people that think, okay, well, if I do this and I'm hearing a voice in my head, at least I'm not going to be found guilty because now there's going to be precedent.
7: No matter what you do, whether it's stealing or whether it's, you know, fires or whatever, it was the voices in my head. Oh, okay, well, then.
6: And you have to killing your kids, my gosh,
7: that's
6: man.
7: Heinous. That's so heinous.
8: Yeah, and like the difference, like with Lindsey Clancy, to me at least, is –

0: There is precedent for people being found like not guilty by reason of insanity and then locked up in a mental institution for the rest of their natural life. Andrea Yates, we were just talking about it in the break.
1: Mm-hmm.
0: She was a woman in Houston who drowned her 5 children.
1: Yes.
0: And I think, and so first it was like life in prison, and then she had a retrial a few years after that, and now she's locked up in a mental institution. I think the big difference to me
1: Yes, you're right. It's the same with me, dude.
0: The big difference here is that she had been suicidal before, and her husband just wanted to keep having more kids. And like that's a big difference. And then also maybe it's the social media influence, but I don't remember a whole lot of people just identifying with Andrea Yates.
1: Lining up, dressing the same, in support.
0: Yeah.
1: Like, wow.
0: Now, I think a lot of people saw her as a victim, and I don't disagree with that. I think, yes, what she did was horrible. It was outrageous. But when you heard the history of her and her husband, where it was like after the 4th child, I think, she held a knife to her neck and begged him to let her die. And then they had another kid. It's like, so there is.
1: Yeah, I'm not even familiar with the case. And I'll be honest with you. You already know this. Mm-hmm. A lot of these stories, I just stay away from. And I figure, from your news background, we'll cover it if this show needs to. But it's so freaking dark.
0: Yeah,
1: I do, man. Those types of stories is like, oh, my gosh. You know, let me know what I need to know. I don't want to be the one that's, like, doing the deep dive on that. Oh, gosh.
2: Well, I mean, people have children, and when their spouse, one of their spouses is unstable and continue to have children.
0: Yeah.
2: This is not new. It's happened. I mean, the guy's been a complete moron. It beats on her, but let's have more kids.
1: Mm-hmm. But that isn't the case in this one.
2: No, and she's saying she didn't want to have the kids, and he did.
1: In the current one?
2: Yes, where she killed her kids, yeah.
1: Oh, gosh.
2: See, that to me, I mean, again, holding your knife to your neck, obviously she was not mentally well.
1: Okay, just so I know, because I don't know the details of either one of these. Which one are we talking about?
0: The knife
1: to the neck is Yates, right?
0: That was Andrea Yates.
2: Andrea Yates. Okay.
1: Yeah. Not the current one.
2: Right.
1: Yeah. Okay.
2: But, I mean, when that happens, you still want to have more kids. I mean, you know, it's bizarre to me, but yeah. Yeah.
1: Well, yeah.
2: I mean, the current one, though, I think you're right. I think it opens up Pandora's box. It's just like, you know, you can claim that now, wherever you are, for your awful activities.
1: And I understand she got put on a bunch of drugs. There's all that. But still,
0: yeah.
1: I mean, you just don't get to walk free in society.
2: No, you don't.
1: After doing that.
2: No.
1: Sorry.
2: 3 kids lost their lives. Young kids.
1: Yes.
2: One you said hiding in a closet.
1: But it's the women supporting.
0: Yeah.
1: And the way that they're doing, like she's the victim, that's bonkers. It's crazy to me.
2: Well, the guy, I mean, you know, shot the CEO. I mean, same thing, right?
1: Yes.
2: I mean, you've got all these supporters of him that are pissed off because their insurance rates are too high. I agree with you. I think health insurance is crazy.
0: But murder is...
2: But you don't kill somebody.
1: Yeah. But I think it's the amount of support. Is it, you know, if you want to go way back, you know, you go to Charles Manson. It had supporters.
2: Yeah.
1: You know what I mean? People saying, Charlie wasn't so bad. What are you talking about?
0: Right. No, he was an evil little creep.
1: Yeah. Absolutely.
2: You could write a good song or two, but besides that.
1: They were all crap.
2: Yeah. I know they were. They're all garbage.
1: I was like, what song was good?
2: The song you worked on with Dennis Wilson of the Beach Boys.
1: Oh, man. Unreal. Okay. Who used a racial slur? An ICE agent?
0: That's what's being alleged here.
1: Did they really?
0: Well, see, a lot of people aren't familiar with this term. But the ACLU posted this footage claiming ICE was using racial slurs, and so there are 2 different body cam videos that were put out and mashed up together. One is where they're riding around in the back of a truck, and then the other is where they're riding in a squad vehicle or something, and they're talking about targets of whatever their operation is.
1: Okay, roll it.
3: Whose backpack is that? Todd's backpack?
4: There's one right there. it looked like a Tonk in the driver's seat.
5: Probably was.
1: What is it?
0: Tonk. Are you familiar with this term?
2: I'm not.
1: No.
0: Tonk is, it's, you know, it's a crude term, but it's not about race. It's a term for illegal aliens.
1: Okay.
0: And some of the videos you have, like, Hispanic guys saying Tonk, and it's not an uncommon term. It's not, you know... You would not say that's professional, but if you're horrified by this, you need to spend more time around cops and soldiers.
1: Right.
0: Because that's pretty mild. But The lore has it that they're called tonks because that's the sound it makes when you hit them with an object at the back of the head.
1: Oh, golly.
0: It's pretty dark. Again, I'm not sitting here saying, like, oh, yeah, you need to go around and call everybody a tonk, but it's not a racial thing. It's a...
1: Well, I got to be honest. I was thinking was Tonka toys. Like a Tonka truck.
2: That's the sound when you get in the back of the head.
0: Yeah.
2: Tonk. I thought thwack might be in there.
1: Man.
5: Okay.
2: Holy cow.
0: They could have just called him Ow My Head.
2: Yeah.
1: Well, I want to give you more details on this dude that resigned his job. The sports columnist at the Seattle Times for 11 years. Matt Calkins. Mentioned this a while ago. He had been, you know, working there. He had some articles that he got spiked, but the latest one he wrote, and this was when the Seattle Storm hosted the Indiana Fever, he spoke to people attending a rally in support of Sophie Cunningham outside the arena. Fever guard, and he wrote in the piece, had recently taken a stance against biological males competing in women's and girls' sports. And a few dozen folks showed up to express their gratitude for her position. One of them, a 16-year-old, Annalee Wilson, who had lost to a biological male in a track and field race in eighth grade and was holding a sign that said, "Thank you, Sophie, for speaking up for girls." And he said, "I didn't know if I was going to write something at that point, but after she allegedly got cussed out by Storm co-owner during the game, the sports columnist wanted to weigh in." Said one thing Wilson emphasized to me at the rally was she wasn't anti-trans. And another student athlete named Frances Stott said she had endured daily verbal abuse after refusing to play against a biological boy in a basketball game. And she was saying sort of the same thing. And that was the thesis of the column he wrote, mm-hmm. that supporting the separation of biological females and males doesn't automatically make you transphobic. So just stop throwing those labels around. That was the point of the piece. So then he details sending a draft after talking to his editor. But then he said, "Well, we got to have other people look at it. It wouldn't be ready for Sunday's paper." And that was on Friday. Then Monday night he got an email saying that his boss was hoping to talk to the top two newsroom editors about it Wednesday. But no feedback. Thursday afternoon, editor informed him wasn't going to run because he didn't tell him he was doing it in advance. And he knew that was BS. Because they'd gone through that before, and that's when he quit on the spot. It's like, no. He said that might come off as emotional, but this was one of several columns that had been spiked at the Seattle Times. One was a piece questioning whether players for the U.S. women's soccer team were really the victims of discrimination in their equal pay lawsuit. Another was a more general column on cancel culture in sports. Another, written shortly after George Floyd's death, implored people to listen to state champion basketball coach Mike Mathea, a black man, urging the public not to stereotype cops. The common theme, it all challenged prevailing newsroom narratives that would have triggered the outrage mob. He said, and I always felt like that was my job as a columnist. I just couldn't do it anymore. And now he's scared because he doesn't have a job, but he thought it was just the right thing to do. I thought, man,
2: jeez,
1: good for him.
2: Yeah.
1: Something else we got to talk about. This crazy answer from Gavin Newsom. Would you be a good president?
6: Would you be a good president?
7: Well, see, I don't know. That's a difficult question to answer. I mean, it's so I have no idea.
1: What?
0: No idea.
1: That's unreal. All right. Yeah. We'll hit that and the five stories we're watching today straight ahead.

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0: The Markley Van Camp and Robbins Show. Jamie Markley, David Van Camp, Scott Robbins, and now the five stories we're watching today.
1: One, two,
2: number
1: three, five.
2: Fentanyl-linked deaths have plunged 22% in a single year thanks to Trump's border crackdown, the fight against drug cartels, and arrests of convicted fentanyl traffickers. Number four, we've had 16 straight months with zero illegals released into the country. Number three,
0: man.
2: New Jersey Governor Mikey Sherrill, a moderate Democrat, they say, signed a law yesterday that makes it basically impossible to sue doctors who perform sex changes on kids. Number two.
0: She's captured.
2: Yeah. President Trump announced a new deal that will lift certain tariffs and quotas on ground beef imports for the next 90 days, trying to lower the costs of ground beef at the grocery store, take the pressure off of U.S. cattle producers as well. And then number one, the president of Iran is calling for an end to the war with a little jab at the religious hardliners and also known as the guys with the guns, saying, hey, we should quit while we're ahead. You know, we've already won this war against the United States. That's what he says. Mm-hmm. And he goes, but, you know, when you chant slogans, we also have to accept their severity. And basically, hey, you're not having to live with the reality of not coming to an end with this war.
3: No.
2: Yeah. Those are the top five stories that we are watching today. 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
0: In case you missed it, Gavin Newsom asked the question.
4: Would you be a good president?
5: Well, see, I don't know. I have no idea. That's a difficult question to answer. I mean, it's so I have no idea.
6: Okay.
7: How? Well, then why are you doing it?
0: I have no idea.
7: I mean, if you don't know why.
0: And the thing is, you know the guy can lie his butt off.
7: Oh, yeah.
0: I mean, he will tout how great California is and all these different areas, just lying through his teeth. Mm-hmm. So you know he can do it. I don't understand the play there.
7: I don't either.
0: It's not like a gotcha.
2: No, he's terrible on his feet.
0: Yes.
2: That's it. He's kind of dumb.
0: Yeah.
7: Man.
0: I know.
7: I don't know.
2: Walk into any job. Do you think you'd be a good welder? Well, I don't know. That's a difficult question to ask. Well, this is we're hiring a welder, you see.
0: Right.
7: So I'm actually welding. I don't know. Maybe I'm no good at it.
2: We'll see. Hire me.
7: Right. Yeah.
0: I think the last time I checked the betting odds for who would be president,
7: mm-hmm.
0: for the Democrats, it was Newsom, right?
7: Mm-hmm. Yeah,
0: he was leading.
7: So. Yeah.
0: Not anymore.
7: Mamala?
0: He is third. I mean, we could make it a game if you want to.
7: Oh, gosh. Wow.
0: You don't want to do that, do you?
7: Not really.
0: Okay, then we won't.
7: Oh, man. Because everybody's now, the people are like, come on, do it. What are you afraid of? I'm afraid of losing again.
2: We don't have time, I guess.
7: Yeah, darn the luck. We don't have time to do it.
0: Yeah, I could push it, but I'll just tell you.
7: Okay, thank you.
0: David, you would have run the table anyway. Who is it?
7: Kamala.
0: No,
2: I don't think
0: she's behind Newsom.
2: This is election betting odds.
0: Yep.
2: Probably stick with Gavin or AOC.
0: It's AOC at 11.2%. And you talk about somebody not good on her feet.
2: No.
0: Just remember Munich. Yeah. That was a disaster. Yeah. And that was this year.
2: Yes, it was.
0: I know she's got so many different things going for her, but that's the one thing that's really tough. Not as smart as what people would think. I'll just put it that way.
7: That bench is weak.
0: Oh, and they try to talk about how great that bench is.
7: Oh,
0: yeah. After her, it's toss-off.
2: Yeah.
0: I can give you the rest.
7: Toss-off?
0: Oh, yeah.
2: His star has risen in the last one.
0: Yeah, we'll get to it. And what's your story coming up?

0: Peek-a-boo. Peek-a-boo. Smile.
1: Smile, buddy.
0: Come on, smile. Oh, honey, he's still not smiling.
1: Maybe he's not a smiler.
0: Yeah, maybe he's just not a happy baby.
1: Maybe he's just being a boy. You know how boys are.
0: Or maybe he's teething. Oh, poor baby. I think his gums hurt.
1: Maybe he's just tired.
0: Or maybe his tummy hurts. He didn't eat that much.
1: Maybe he's not ticklish.
0: You think maybe he's scared of the dog?
1: Maybe he'll outgrow it. Maybe it's a phase. Maybe he just doesn't like smiling.
0: Maybe he has autism, and we can definitely do something to help.
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0: The Markley, Van Camp, and Robbins Show. I'm Jeremy Markley, the Gen Xer. You know the millennial, David Van Camp, the sexy boomer, Scott Robbins. Hunter Biden kind of threw Kamala under the bus. Don't know if you heard about that.
1: Oh, really?
0: Oh, yeah. The Duggan can even fine, but she's just not a good politician, man. Just not. Sorry.
2: Doug and the vice president have always been very, generous and kind to me, and I mean that, and on a personal level. I just think that she's not a very good politician. Ultimately, at the end of the day, I don't see how she possibly thinks that distancing herself from Joe Biden is even possible. And why would you, if you really believed in the record that you had left?
0: Man, he's still very bitter. Mm-hmm. I kind of get it, but...
1: Well, he's loyal to his dad.
0: People are wondering if he's actually going to run. He is appearing everywhere.
1: Yeah. I keep wondering about that myself. I don't know if he will, but, boy, he's going to be a pain in the neck for a lot of Democrats if he does.
0: Oh, no doubt.
1: Because he's at the point now where he's basically unshameable. Because his whole laptop thing has been out there.
0: Oh, yeah.
1: A lot. All the warts are out there.
0: Yes.
1: Right now. So it's sort of like, okay, what are you going to do?
0: Yeah. Maybe we should put in a request for an interview. I only want to ask him about Clooney. I love it when he goes off on George Clooney. I can't get enough. It's hilarious to me.
3: Him and everybody around him.
0: Oh, so good.
1: What's your favorite George Clooney movie?
0: Yes! That would be so fun.
4: Maybe we should put in a request. I mean,
0: I'm thinking about it.
4: David's got to ride the button. There's going to be some.
0: I think that would be we would record that one.
4: It'd have to be a pre-record, right? We don't want to put him on live.
0: Yeah.
4: Yeah.
0: So I was talking about the betting odds for president.
4: Yeah.
0: And now that's a little bit different than who will be the Democratic nominee.
4: Mm-hmm. Right.
0: Okay. So as far as the nominee goes, it is AOC leading right now, the Democratic Party. Betting market.
4: That's just
0: at 17.7%. Then it's Gavin Newsom at 16.5%. Toss off third, 16.4%. Almost dead heat. But toss off has a better chance of being president than Gavin Newsom.
1: Hmm. I can see that.
0: And then you got Kamala way down at 7.2%. Buttigieg, 5.3%. Shapiro, 4.2%. Bashir, 3.6%, and then you got Wes Moore, 1.8%, and then everybody else below that. So that's where it stands right now. Okay. See, you didn't want to make that into a game, Scott.
4: I didn't want to do it. Yeah. I keep thinking Shapiro's going to rise at some point, but I don't know if he will or not.
0: There's a problem, Scott.
4: He's a Jew.
0: He's Jewish.
4: I know. They don't like the Jews.
1: So,
4: I get it.
1: So is Ossoff, but...
4: Yeah, I was just going to say.
0: But not as well known. Give it time.
4: Not quite as Jewish, perhaps.
1: I think Alex Michelson on CNN actually made that point a few weeks ago.
0: Like, does it lead with it as much?
1: It's more like he doesn't, what did he say? How did he phrase it? He doesn't read as Jewish as much as Shapiro does.
0: Yeah, but whatever the far left of that party, they don't care.
4: Right.
0: They're not going to be down with it. Of course, there's a big fight in the party. And now is it Chuck Schumer talking about Abdul? Yeah, I like Abdul.
1: He doesn't know what to do. So this is the top Democrat in the Senate, Chuck Schumer, and he's excited about the Senate nominee in Michigan who's a socialist Islamist.
0: No, he's not.
5: The bottom line is we're going to win Michigan. Let me tell you why we're going to win Michigan. First, El Sayed has brought in new energy and new talent into the Democratic Party, but also in Michigan itself. But second, Michigan, Trump has so bungled the Michigan economy. You know, the numbers for Trump on how well he's doing in keeping costs down in the economy is in the low 30s. In the country, it's in the high 20s in Michigan. Why? He created a trade war with Canada.
0: Okay. Doesn't matter, dude.
4: What?
0: When you're talking all that nonsense, he gets in there. You're out, Chuck. You got to understand that. And all of this nonsense with El Sayed, too. David, you had the funny clip yesterday. Hey, man, I read Malcolm X.
1: Oh, yeah.
0: I identify. then he's also African.
1: Well, yes.
4: Yeah, that was a tough one.
0: Yeah, he's trying to sell that.
6: There's been an effort, I think, to divide people against each other. And unfortunately, you see that the consequence of that. Mm-hmm. To tell us that some group or another group have to be counterposed because there's not enough for all of us. I am Arab. I'm also African. My family immigrated to this country from Egypt. I'm proud of my African heritage.
0: Yes. In other words,
7: I love black people!
0: I desperately need the black vote.
1: Yes.
0: Please.
1: I love that. Like
0: all of a sudden, like the.

0: black voter is going to say, you know what? Now I identify. All good.
1: Yeah, right.
0: No. Good luck, buddy. The pandering is incredible.
1: It is.
0: Something, man. All right. I know we got to move on. It's that time. We do it a couple of times a day. Go around the table. And it may not be the biggest story, but you wanted to bring it in. David, what's your story here?
1: I've been mentioning this, and I wanted to expand on it just a little bit. New Jersey Governor Mikey Sherrill, again, moderate Democrat, signed a law yesterday that has to do with two things, and that is sex changes for kids and also abortion. Makes it impossible to sue doctors, basically impossible to sue doctors who perform sex changes. It also expands existing state law, making it easier to prosecute people who protest at an abortion clinic. And here is what the moderate Democrat had to say about abortion rights in New Jersey.
0: Okay.
2: In the past 4 years, 13 states, 1-3, have enacted total abortion bans. It's easier to get an AR-15 in the United States than it is to get an abortion. And the attack on reproductive health care is literally killing women.
1: Literally killing women. You know, I can look at the Constitution and tell you exactly where my right to have an AR-15
0: yes.
1: is.
0: Mm-hmm.
1: You have to really squint and maybe go upside down to look at the Constitution, the Bill of Rights, to say how you have a right to an abortion.
0: Yes. But people have been influenced so much over the last 30 to 50 years. They never think of it that way.
1: Well, also, I would just say talk to people in New Jersey and New York and Illinois and California.
0: Oh, no kidding.
1: About how easy it is to get an AR-15
0: no kidding.
1: Versus how easy it is to get an abortion.
0: That is the biggest line of BS you've ever heard. But again, who's going to call her on that?
3: No, that's just it.
0: Yeah.
3: It's such a proppy thing to argue about.
0: Yeah, as soon as she said it, I was just
4: AR-15.
0: Paint the picture. Robin's arms honestly went up. He goes right up in the air like, what?
3: So tired of that argument. Oh, it just makes me sick.
1: Yeah. Can you believe it's easier to buy an AR-15 than it is to kill an unborn baby? Wow.
0: They don't understand how bonkers that statement is. All right, Scotty, what do you got for your story?
3: Boy, to be a fly on the wall of this little shindig that took place at Central Park West, the home of CBS News chief medical correspondent, Dr. Jonathan LaPook. It was organized by a bunch of staffers who got booted out of CBS. They all got together for a cry session, apparently,
0: and
3: to stomp their feet and bitch about what happened. Bill Whitaker was there.
0: Yeah.
3: And he was quoted as saying in that meeting that he feels like a traitor for staying on at 60 Minutes.
0: Go ahead and quit.
3: And he said, you know, I apologize. Maybe I didn't hold fast as much as I should have, you know, to support my coworkers like you people that are here right now. But I want you to know that I live with the shame of being the guy that's left here. And I feel like a traitor. So, anyway,
0: well,
3: I just thought I'd bring that up. Yeah, Bill's got a chance to leave whenever he wants. It's been done before.
0: Yeah. So he feels like a traitor because he didn't leave with Scott Pelley, who likened getting fired to having his child die.
3: Yes.
0: Having his child murdered.
3: Yes.
0: Talk about bonkers statements.
3: Yeah.
0: That's one of the tops of the year. So, all right.
3: Yeah. And these guys, I mean, they live in this world, this bizarro world. Where the idea that they're where they are, the high mindedness,
0: the self importance,
3: just we are so important. How can this possibly happen to us?
0: For my story, well,
4: yeah, baby, it is game time.
3: Dang it.
0: You thought you escaped it, you didn't.
3: I did.
0: Because I got something for you. Just spring it on you. I happened to see this. I was like, wow. And we'll go three guesses each. Okay. Well, unless we have extra time, I'm just looking at the clock and seeing how much time we would actually have here. You don't even know what the topic is.
3: I don't know what it is.
0: That is loser think. You already have a loser's attitude, Scott.
3: That's survival is what it is.
0: No, it's not. No, it's, hey, man, it doesn't matter how many times you get knocked down. You're here for it. Your luck's got to change. You're gonna find a topic and you're going to drill it win this thing.
3: Thank you, successories. Now, what do we have here? Yes.
0: What do we have?
3: Yeah.
0: The best female musicians of all time.

0: And I'm telling you right now, I didn't vote on these. These other people are voting on these. Dolly's not there.
1: Really?
0: Not in the top 10. Oh, just kidding. Sorry, Scott.
1: Oh, I was like, I was shocked. I'm like, what?
0: Dolly's number 5. That's a 6-pointer.
1: Down to number 5, dang.
0: Yeah.
2: Well, all time, and I don't know who voted on this.
0: Just people.
2: I know. But, geez, demographically speaking, Aretha Franklin.
0: Aretha Franklin. Mm-hmm. That's pretty good guess. That's number 3. That's an 8-pointer. Scott Robbins has the lead.
2: Wow.
0: Wow.
2: Pays to be the oldest guy sometimes.
0: It doesn't pay to whine going into the game.
2: No, I know. I got one right.
0: Dude, you should be feeling good.
2: Made
0: confident.
2: My weekend right there, yeah. The fact I didn't get shut out by Van Camp.
0: See, that's loser think.
2: Okay.
0: David, who you got?
3: I'll stick with an older Whitney Houston.
0: Whitney Houston is a really good guess. That is number 1.
2: Holy smoke.
0: I was surprised, to be honest.
2: I'm a little surprised at that one, yeah.
0: And all of a sudden, it's 16-8.
2: Mm.
0: Back to Robbins.
2: Barbra Streisand.
0: Barbra Streisand is a good guess because a lot of people thought great singer, everything else. She's not in the top 10.
2: Wow. Okay.
0: Sorry. I don't even see her in the top 20.
2: That's wild. Okay.
0: Back to Van Camp.
3: Stevie Nicks.
0: Stevie Nicks is in the top 10 at number 9. Wow. A 2-pointer. It's 18-8 to Robbins.
2: I got 2 that are in my head right now, but I'll go with Mariah Carey.
0: Mariah Carey. Hmm. Well, just for fun, who was the other?
2: Aretha Franklin.
0: You already said her.
2: No, did I say her already?
0: Yeah.
2: Oh, I know. I was going to say a tisket a tasket. Jeez. Ella Fitzgerald.
0: Yeah, Ella would have been there. That was number 7. It's a 4-pointer. However, the game's already over.
2: I believe it. No Streisand or Mariah Carey?
0: No. Who was your next guest, just out of curiosity, David?
3: I thought the game was over, so I didn't think about it.
0: Yeah, that was pretty much it.
2: I'd say Stevie Nicks.
3: Celine Dion, maybe?
0: Celine Dion was number 4. That's a 7-pointer. Number 2 is Tina Turner.
3: Wow.
2: Yeah.
0: Yes. Karen Carpenter at 6.
3: Yeah, I never would have guessed Karen Carpenter.
0: And then Adele at 8 and Donna Summer at 10.
2: Donna Summer?
0: Yeah.
2: Really? Okay.
0: Yes.
2: Well, Stevie Nicks is at number 9.
0: But it was that was competitive. And you should have confidence going into the next one. No, no, no. Come on, buddy.
2: You know, whether you lose 20-0 or 1-0, you still lose. Yeah. So, hey.
0: We got a guy that goes by the name of Blunt Man. Yeah, Nimrod's in the news coming up, and we'll set you up with the Friday 5 next.
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0: has a hard time with that particular copy.
1: It just cracks me up when he's like, chef man. Like pregnant pause.
0: Because if you missed it earlier in the week, he kept calling it Chefman.
1: Yes.
0: I did.
1: It was the slush.
2: To me, I look at it and the words, but the word is saying Chefman on there.
1: It was the Chefman.
2: And it's like blinking that to me. And I know I can't. And so I have to do it slowly. And these guys are cracking up over here.
1: Every time.
2: And I can see them out of the corner of my eye. And it's like, dang.
0: It's all of a sudden, Chefman, slushies, Max. And there's a huge pregnant pause. Like, what just happened?
2: I feel like I just accomplished something.
0: Yes. And you're like, yay! I'm
2: sort of enjoying the moment.
0: Yeah. All right. Well, I guess, forget Nimrod's in the news. We don't have time for that.
2: I think we just did it.
0: There you go. And then the Friday Five. Why are we doing this, David?
1: It's Improve Your Handshake Day. Songs with shake, shook, shaking, whatever.
0: Yes, all the title. If you want to get in early, the number is 1-888-485-MVCR. It's Shake Song for the Friday Five, and we'll kick it off next.
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7: Smile, buddy.
6: Come on, smile. Oh, honey, he's still not smiling.
7: Maybe he's not a smiler.
6: Yeah, maybe he's just not a happy baby.
7: Maybe he's just being a boy. 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
6: Or maybe he's teething. 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
6: 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He didn't eat that much.
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0: 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Jamie Markley, David Van Camp, Scott Robbins. Oh, it's Friday. That feels good. That means our countdown to Friday Five, and it starts like this.
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0: Okay, for the countdown today, what day is it, David?
1: It is national. I think it's actually the whole week. Improve your handshake week.
0: You can't have a limp, bad handshake. It's no good.
1: Yeah, nope. Don't let it be a wriggler, you know?
0: Mm-mm. A wriggler?
1: Yeah, like a fish.
0: Yeah, it got to be good and firm.
2: Yes. Yeah, I agree with that.
0: So you're doing shake songs, David?
1: Yes.
0: Shaking, shake in.
1: Yeah, shook. Yeah.
0: Sure.
9: Any of those will work. There's great songs. Mm-hmm. We were debating this yesterday, which is always fun. The number to call is 1-888-485-MVCR. And who's up first?
1: Started off with Ed in Michigan. Hey, Ed.
11: Hey, boys. Happy Friday to you.
9: Happy Friday.
11: Well, Mary was a fast machine, and she kept her motor clean, but Eddie got there faster. AC/DC shook me all night long.
9: Oh, yeah. And it's a walk-off,
12: Number
9: Freddie.
12: Number one.

0: Let it run, man.
1: Did everybody have this at number one?
2: Yeah, how can you not? I mean,
3: it wasn't close. To me, it wasn't even close.
2: Yeah. Huge song, huge test of time. I like the song. Maybe a little burned out on it, but it still sounds good just hearing it right now.
1: Yes. Well, you give it a 10 for iconic and a 10 for a test of time. I think we'd all rank it at least an 8 for life.
2: Oh, for sure. Oh, yeah.
1: So, yeah, it was not even close there.
3: The thing is, too, man, as a mobile DJ, you could play this thing at wedding receptions.
1: Mm-hmm.
3: And the old dude who was, you know, 6 or 7 Michelobs into it was out there just stomping.
1: Oh, everybody was on the dance floor for that song.
3: Was.
1: Yeah, it was great.
3: Like Jed Clampett just stomped his feet on the dance floor.
1: All right, David, who's next?
2: Let's get to Ron in Oregon. Hey, Ron.
4: Hey.
1: What's going on, Ron?
2: Hey, Ron.
4: Well, I've got not the number one, but at least the number two.
2: Uh-oh.
1: Okay.
2: What you
4: and
2: got?
4: That would be Show Me the Money, Eddie Money, Shaken.
2: Shaken.
5: Number four.
1: Just like... I was thinking, Jerry Maguire? What are you talking about? Okay. We were talking about this, how big this song was. And that was the early days of MTV, because this came out in 82. And it was Apollonia in the video.
2: Yeah.
1: Who I believe was David Lee Roth's girlfriend at the time before she was Prince's girlfriend. Yeah. Yeah, I knew all that at that time or whatever.
3: This is a super group of just people she dated.
1: Oh, yeah. No kidding. Yeah. But that was a big song for Eddie Money.
3: Yeah,
1: huge. Good times. All right, we've already knocked two out of the top five. Who's next, David?
2: Let's talk to Woody in Vancouver. Hey, Woody.
6: Hey, guys. Love your show. You know, I'm just a white guy with natural hair.
7: Don't lie to them. You're bald.
1: Awesome.
2: Oh, that's great.
1: Yeah. Good one, Woody.
6: Yeah, she is accurate on that one. So.
1: Yes. Well played.
6: All right. My song, Elvis, All Shook Up.
2: Oh, yeah.
1: Dude.
8: Number two.
9: I'm all shook up. Ooh.
1: Ooh. Yeah. I was pleasantly surprised by this yesterday. We found an Elvis song that Robbins actually likes.
2: Yeah, I was kind of surprised you put it as high as you did, Scott.
3: Yeah, I thought it deserved to be that high.
1: Wow. Why do you always make fun of the other Elvis songs?
3: I like this one. I like Suspicious Minds.
1: But you don't like Jailhouse Rock.
3: I like Jailhouse Rock. I just don't. I've never put it in the five because it just is, you know. Yeah.
1: Yeah, like different songs that I'm like, man, what a great song from Elvis.
3: I like that one.
1: Okay. Any reason why?
3: I don't know. Just like it. I mean,
1: it's not the lyric. It's not anything special.
3: No,
1: just whatever.
3: It's not a lyric. No, it's just, you know, I like it.
1: All right.
3: I mean, of the Elvis songs, there's two or three or four that I like. Yeah.
1: There. That's good. All right.
3: That's probably sacrilege, but, you know.
1: Shake songs for the Friday Five. And who's next, David?
2: Oh, let's talk to Russ. Hey, Russ.
10: Hey, how you doing, guys?
1: Doing great, Russ.
10: I'm good. I tried to go old school, but it didn't come up on your screeners list. It was Elmore James, Shake Your Money Maker. So then I had to jump to the early 80s in the Cars for Shake It Up.
1: Oh, even better. Good talk, Russ.
8: Number five.
1: There we go.
8: Shake it up.
1: Ooh, ooh,
8: shake it up.
1: I would not have known this until you told me yesterday, Scott. This was number four?
3: Yeah, top
1: 40?
3: Yeah.
1: Wow.
3: It's a big one. It's funny, I was talking to our affiliate in Dallas today, and those guys, when I said Shake It Up from the Cars, everybody loved that song.
1: Really?
3: I was like, wow, this is great.

0: yeah. I'm like, wow, okay, yeah, the Cars.
1: I remember the album cover.
0: No, me too.
1: Yeah. Always had nice-looking ladies on the album cover.
0: They did.
1: Part of what the Cars did.
0: Rico Cassic, the cricket, could pull them.
1: I'll tell you what, this is wild. Is this the first time ever we've got four in a row in the top five?
0: I think so.
1: Or at least the first time in a long time.
2: Yeah, in a long time, yeah.
0: Yeah.
1: No way. We're not going to close it out this early, are we?
2: Oh, man. I don't know. That's a rare feat. I think we've only done it twice before.
1: Okay.
2: Having a perfect game.
1: Who's next?
2: We got, well, I think his mom named him Scott, but we call him Scoot. Hey, Scoot.
3: Hey, guys. How's it going?
1: Going hey, great, Scoot. A lot of pressure on you.
3: A lot. Oh, gee, that's exactly what I needed.
0: Yeah, exactly.
1: Yeah.
3: Hey guys, I'm gonna go with one that I don't know. It's not a mainstream one, but hopefully it comes in somewhere good. Fleetwood Mac, Rattlesnake Shake.
0: God, I love this song.
1: Oh,
0: I love this song.
1: It's not there.
0: I like their version too a lot.
1: You didn't bring it in. I mean, there's like a bunch of different
0: have that
1: songs.
0: Version
1: that I'm,
0: of it?
1: Rattlesnake Shake, not the Fleetwood Mac one.
0: Got the McFleetwood version.
1: No.
0: Oh, okay.
1: I've got Motley Crue's Rattlesnake Shake. You like that?
0: I think this is a different song.
1: It is a different song. That's what I'm saying. It's not the same song.
0: Oh, yeah.
1: Now, if you want an even another different song that's Rattlesnake Shake, I'll play that for you, too, if you want it.
0: Tesla?
1: No, Skid Row. Shake it like a rattlesnake.
0: Boom, boom. Baby, I'll go the okay.
1: Oh, that's good times, man.
0: Why do we have an original version of Rattlesnake Shake anywhere?
1: Why do you hate fun? Yeah, right there, Skid Row.
0: That's no, it's not. It's a
1: no. You didn't bring it in.
0: Boom, boom.
1: Boom, boom, baby. I'll go the lights. It's freaking poetry, man. What do you want?
0: What are we doing here? We don't have Rattlesnake Shake from Fleetwood Mac.
1: Why do you hate
0: which
1: romance?
0: Which is a great, great song, by the way.
1: If it's a great song, why didn't you have it?
0: In my five? I couldn't have put it in my five. No.
1: Okay.
0: No, there's no way. I thought we had like 16 versions
1: David
0: of Rattlesnake
1: probably has
0: Shake.
1: A copy of it he can play.
2: Yeah, maybe. I don't know.
0: You got Rattlesnake Shake?
2: I like Skid Row better.
0: No, you don't. No one likes Skid
1: yes!
0: Row.
1: Yes!
0: It's not even the same song.
2: Well, so what? It's the same title and it rocks.
1: There you go. All right. It's
0: so
1: up to you,
0: boom.
1: David. No. You can play it or we can move on.
2: I'll move on.
0: We don't have it?
2: We don't have it, Scott.
0: Damn. All right.
2: We got, let me see, Damon calling in. Hey, Damon.
4: Yes, I know Casey would have said this a few times. Casey in the Sunshine Band, Shake Your Booty.
1: Oh, yeah.
5: Oh, buddy. Number three.
1: Shake,
0: shake, shake.
1: Okay.
0: Shake, shake, shake. Shake, shake, shake. Shake, shake, shake.
1: They did cover it.
0: I bet they did.
1: No, they didn't. This is a huge song, and they were debating this for test of time. Yeah, I can't help it. It's just a fun song.
2: Yep.
1: It's not like I reach for it all the time, but when it comes on, it's like, oh, yeah, that's good times.
0: Oh, they were way ahead of their time, too, with that song.
1: Yeah.
0: Because twerking wasn't even thought of then.
1: All right, do you want the Fleetwood Mac?
0: Yeah, I do.
1: Okay. Let me see you shake your rump. Maybe later. Right now,
0: either.
1: It's Rex and Effect. Maybe it's Rump Shaker.
0: I played this one.
1: Yeah.
2: You played that, Scott?
0: Oh, yeah.
2: How'd you front sell it?
0: No idea. I don't remember how I front sold it, but I'm as a Rex and Effect with, you know, shaking the rump. Here we go.
1: Yeah, that'd be going out to the dance club. That was a big one, man.
0: Oh, yeah?
1: Yeah. You want to play the Fleetwood Mac one now?
0: You don't have it.
1: Oh, we have to do it coming up.
0: You don't have it. How can you not have
1: it? You didn't bring it in. Songs with Shake in the title. 1-888-485-MVCR. There's some great ones. We will wrap it up in just a few right here.

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0: Markley, Van Camp, and Robbins Show. Jamie Markley, David Van Camp, Scott Robbins. The Robbins Trifecta coming up. A couple of news updates. We got to finish up our Friday Five. Songs with shake in the title, or a form of the word shake. That's your number one. And it wasn't even close. Shook me all night long, AC/DC. And then you had All Shook Up from Elvis at two. KC and the Sunshine Band, Shake Your Booty at three. Shaking from Eddie Money at four. And Shake It Up from the Cars at number five. And they've had great honorable mentions. Like Skid Row, Motley.
1: Nobody mentioned that.
0: What? They're honorable mentions. I'm looking at my list. They're honorable mentions right there.
1: Nobody called for them.
0: Well, they were going to. The phones were melting down.
1: No, they called for Fleetwood Mac. They did not call for Skid Row or Motley Crue.

0: David looks
1: Jock
0: bored to death.
1: My blue.
0: Yeah. There you go. A little energy there, Scott.
2: Yeah.
0: Boom.
2: What they
0: boom.
2: Say about the Democratic Socialists of America? They're bringing energy. Didn't say they were good, but they're bringing energy.
3: Oh gosh.
4: All right, David, who's next?
0: Let's talk to Eric in Alaska. Hey, Eric.
5: Hey, good morning, gentlemen.
4: Eric, if it's Skid Row, Rattlesnake, Shaker, the Fleetwood Mac, what are you taking?
5: If it was one of those two, I'm taking Skid Row because I'm an 80s kid.
2: Okay.
4: God bless you. No, see, there you go.
2: That's fine.
4: Gotta love that. Well, what are you thinking today, dude, for a Shake song?
5: I'm thinking for a Shake song. As I heard Shake, and I'm like, today's the day. I'm going to call until I hear that magical bong, and I feel like I won the lottery, which I did. And I talked to Andre, and he found the song, and I know it's not on your list, but come on, give it to me. I love my Tom. I love my Tom. Cinderella, Shake Me.
4: Yeah, baby.

0: No.
1: It was a huge MTV song.
0: Not a top 40 song.
1: Yeah.
0: Love that full production, too.
1: Yeah, the production could have been better, man. Second record was way better for the production. That was fun, though. Yeah. Share the lyrics sometime. It's really heartfelt.
2: It's a love song.
0: Well, yeah, and I think next week when we do songs with Boom Boom in it, we've got our number one already.
1: I don't know, man. I mean, you got Pat Travers probably number Pat one, Travers, and then you got Skid Row there. Yeah. All right, David, who's next?
2: Let's talk to our good friend Debbie. Hey, Deb.
3: Hi, boys. It's Debbie. Me.
1: See, hi, Debbie. Scott would say you're a democratic socialist because you bring energy to this party.
0: No, I didn't say that. I said those songs. No,
1: isn't
0: no.
1: Isn't that awful of him?
0: Don't say that. I never said that about you, Debbie, at all. Period. That's a lie.
3: Well,
0: you're making it up.
3: That is a total lie, boys.
0: Yes, I know.
3: My guesses were, first of all, but it wasn't on the list, was Shaken All Over by the Guess Who.
0: Oh, that's a good song, too.
3: Yeah, and so I picked Taylor Swift, Shake It Off.
0: Shake It Off.
1: Yeah, it's like this. Okay, and this is, you know, well, you're a Swiftie, so you had this. But all these other songs that you were saying, these great songs, you didn't bring in. Why didn't you bring in the other one, the Guess Who?
0: Oh, Shake It All Over? I didn't even think about it, but she's right. It's a really good song. But I didn't think about it.
1: So you failed her.
0: Yeah, I did.
1: Man, that's terrible.
0: Well, I tried. What can I tell you?
4: Loser.
0: Wow.
1: Man. All right, David, who's next?
0: In here today.
2: I know, man. I'm actually feeling bad for Scott.
0: No, I guess it's a pile on me day.
1: Well, okay. If I forget a song, then I'm like, you know what? That's on me. Kick me.
0: Well, I didn't really forget it. I didn't think of it even.
1: Artie,
0: I
1: mean, Fluff can kick my ass. It's on me.
0: I know, but I hadn't even thought of that song. But it's a good song. I just hadn't thought of it.
1: Got it. All right, David, who's next?
2: Let's talk to Don in Arizona. Hey, Don.
5: Hey, Phyllis. Man, I got to say, you guys make my day, and I listen to your repeats in the garage in the afternoons. And that's pretty sad, isn't it?
1: But it is sad, Don.
5: I have to say, I'm old enough to father two of you, and I'm even older than that Viagra vigilante you got there, too. But anyway.
0: Wow.
5: Sorry, Scott, I stuck up for you last week.
0: I know. It's join the pylon. That's okay. It's Friday.
5: I got to go way back. I couldn't do Swifty just annoys the hell out of me, even though my granddaughters listen to her. But I'm going back to Big Joe Turner, Shake, Rattle, and Roll.
1: There you go, yeah.
6: Shake,

0: burn up the phones when you were playing that as a current?
1: Yeah, I did. Yeah.
0: Curious.
1: Yeah.
0: Yeah, baby.
1: Well, I worked for an AM and we shut her off at midnight.
0: Okay, David, who's next?
2: Let's talk to John in Deep Blue, Connecticut. Hey, John.
3: Hey, gentlemen, happy Friday. And Scott, love it. Bring in the Peter Green. Good to have you back on the air.
1: Thank you very much.
0: See,
3: and
0: John,
3: bring
0: sanity to the show.
3: On Monday.
1: What's that?
3: I know it's late, so I'll be brief.
1: Okay.
3: In honor of Dr. Abdul El-Sayed's traumatic victory, I'm going to go with Bob Seger and Shakedown.
0: Oh, yeah, man. You played that, Scott.
1: Yeah, it was number one record.
0: Was that from Beverly Hills Cop 2?
1: Well, one of those. Yeah, probably.
0: Something?
1: I think
0: it was a soundtrack song, right?
1: Soundtrack song.
0: Yeah.
1: I don't know what Seger was doing during this period, but it was very contemporary sounding.
0: Yeah, no doubt. Yeah. There's some great honorable mentions, too. We just haven't had a chance to get through yet. Well, AC/DC has, like, three Shake songs.
2: Oh, yeah. They
0: had the number one, and then they had... I love Shake a Leg. And who could forget Shake Your Foundations? More poetry. All right, we'll get your news update. The Robin Trifecta, honorable mentions, all coming up.

0: Peek-a-boo. 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Smile.
1: Smile, buddy.
0: Come on, smile. Oh, honey, he's still not smiling.
1: Maybe he's not a smiler.
0: Yeah, maybe he's just not a happy baby.
1: Maybe he's just being a boy. You know how boys are.
0: Or maybe he's teething. Oh, poor baby. I think his gums hurt.
1: Maybe he's just tired.
0: Or maybe his tummy hurts. He didn't eat that much.
1: Maybe he's not ticklish.
0: You think maybe he's scared of the dog?
1: Maybe he'll outgrow it. Maybe it's a phase. Maybe he just doesn't like smiling.
0: Maybe he has autism, and we can definitely do something to help.
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0: The Markley Van Camp and Robbins Show. Jamie Markley, David Van Camp, Scott Robbins. The Robbins Trifecta, his top three stories coming up in a few. News update, David Van Camp.
1: Well, there was this bugaboo, a lawsuit over the construction of the ballroom and the bunker at the White House. Remember this this old, like, liberal boomer ex-federal contractor or whatever? She used to work for the federal government. Sued because of aesthetic injury. She didn't like it.
0: Right.
1: And so a judge temporarily, once again, halted construction of this, even though, I mean, they've already torn down part of the building. You might as well let them finish building it.
0: Yeah, what are you going to do now?
1: Well, the Supreme Court had until today to weigh in on it, and they have said, no, go ahead, keep building it for now while the lawsuit makes its way through the courts. But, yeah.
0: Well, there you go. Did you see the failing New York Times lost the defamation lawsuit? Has been ordered to pay $9.25 million to this former Alabama basketball player.
2: I don't think that's enough either.
0: Well, the jury ruled that the New York Times defamed Kai Spears, then an 18-year-old freshman walk-on for the university's Crimson Tide basketball team. It was the 2023 report linking him to a fatal shooting. After a 9-day trial, the 8-person jury determined that Spears was owed that money, over $9 million. He was mentioned in the report one time, sports writer Billy Witz. He was falsely identified as being a passenger in the car at the site of the January 2023 shooting that resulted in the death of 23-year-old Jamea Harris. And then the Times issued a lengthy editor's note to the report June 2023, but only after Spears filed the defamation lawsuit. Like a little too late. Mm. And you always hear, boy, it's really hard to prove a defamation suit.
2: It is.
0: But they did it.
1: All right.
0: It can be done.
2: This one didn't sound that hard to me, though. Gosh, dang.
0: I know.
1: Yeah, the bar is always incredibly high to protect the First Amendment of news organizations and individuals. And

0: rule against the New York Times is even rarer because they got lawyers up the wazoo.
1: Mm-hmm.
0: Very talented lawyers. But, yeah, this one, it's, yeah, pretty open and shut.
1: Yeah. So I thought that was interesting. And then did you see where the dude, maybe you mentioned this before, that blew the whistle on Jason Arday?
0: Yeah.
1: And, again, no one wanted to see him die.
0: Of course not.
1: The guy that, you know, went and found out all of the fraud on this guy was just suspended from his job.
0: Yeah. They're investigating him for possible discrimination.
1: That's how bonkers that whole system is.
2: That's incredible.
1: Yes. And his name is Nathan, is it Koffness?
0: I think so, yeah.
1: He's the one that first exposed, at least in public, Jason Arday's fabulous history and his history of academic fraud, has been suspended from his position at Ghent University. Apparently a lot of people inside academia already knew that Jason Arday was a fraud.
0: Mm-hmm.
1: But he was the first one that really exposed it.
0: Well, they're afraid to say anything because of what's going to probably happen to this guy. He's probably going to lose his gig.
1: For telling the truth?
0: Yes.
3: Yeah. Yeah.
1: How insane is
3: that?
1: We
3: live in insane times.
0: The heroes of the left are really strange right now.
3: Well, yeah, you're right.
1: It's upside down.
0: Yeah.
3: I mean, you kill three kids and you got people that are supporting you. Shoot a guy in the back, you got people that are supporting you. I mean, we live in a nuts world.
1: Yeah, the academics at Cambridge just, you know, protected and then it's outed.
3: And they're embarrassed. I get it. You're embarrassed.
1: How dare you point this out?
3: Right.
1: This fraud.
3: and they're holding these signs called professors. You know, it's amazing.
1: Yeah.
3: A sea of people.
1: Yes.
3: Wild.
1: Okay.
3: Golly, the guy's a fraud and you can't point it out.
1: Yep. Nope. We had our Friday Five. Songs was shaking the title. Went through our top five being AC/DC, Shook Me All Night Long. Elvis All Shook Up at 2. Shake Your Booty, KC and the Sunshine Band at 3, Eddie Money Shaking at 4, and the Car Shaking Up at 5. And then we had all these honorable mentions from the likes of Skid Row and Motley Crue, and Fleetwood Mac, Bob Seger, a couple other AC/DC songs. But there were a few left over, as there always is, it seems. Had a couple of minutes before your big trifecta from the country world.
4: Girl, shake it for me.
1: The amount of poetry in this countdown today.
0: Oh, man.
1: Incredible.
3: Very specific. Country girl.
1: Yeah.
3: I don't want any other girls. Country girl.
1: I don't want some trans girl, and I'm not talking about that. I want the country girl.
0: I don't want some DSA big city girl.
1: Yeah, uh-uh.
3: No, country girl shaking for me.
1: There you go.
3: Yep.
1: You guys ever... Georgia Satellite's Hip Hip Hip Shake
3: cover.
1: Yes. I played that one on the radio.
3: Did you?
1: Yes.
4: The hippie, hippie shake.
1: So, yeah. It's a good one. And then there was DJ Jazzy Jeff, Fresh Prince. Did you play that one, Scotty?
3: I don't remember. I don't think so.
1: Okay.
3: I played the other one from DJ Jazzy Jeff on the Fresh Prince. Summertime.
1: Oh, yeah. Summertime.
3: That one I played.
1: Yeah. Yeah. And then it was just, I think only rock radio played Jimmy Page and David Coverdale.
3: Great song.
1: Yeah. Shake My Tree. Shake My Tree. Yeah. That would have been cool if they would have went out on tour. I will always say, and maybe it's even been written about, I don't know. That's what caused Robert Plant to get back together with Jimmy Page.
0: Oh, yeah?
1: Well, what was it? It was like the year after. Yeah. They decided, okay, we'll do the stripped-down thing. We'll call it Unleaded. We'll do that whole thing. Because it was Robert Plant going, what are we doing? I can't allow this.
0: Just jealous because Coverdale sounded more like him in his prime than he did.
1: Yeah, man, Coverdale's... really good singer.
3: It's a good song about girls that shake trees like in the backyard.
1: Yes, not so much.
3: That's
1: That's another. Well, if you were going to say Oasis ripped off some stuff, this would definitely be one. But that was Shaker Maker. I think that's pretty much it, right? Oh, yeah, North Mississippi All-Stars. Shake them on down. That's a fun list. Yeah, baby. Feeling it. You got that bluesy thing going, Scott. You ready?
3: Like
1: ready for your big three?
3: Yeah.
1: Yeah.
2: Are you ready?
5: One, two, buckle my shoe.
2: It's the three most important news stories of the day.
6: I hit the trifecta.
2: Well, at least according to Scott Robbins. It's the trifecta on the Markley, Van Camp, and Robbins Show.
1: Oh, I'm sorry, Casey, real quick. There was one other we forgot. And it's another one you didn't play. Weren't cool enough or whatever. There's Robert Plant.
3: Oh, yeah.
1: Yeah.
2: Zeppelin War. You took me on.
1: Case, I bet you wish you could have played some of those songs, don't you?
7: Yes.
1: Yeah, I agree.
3: He played some like that one.
1: Yeah, but not a lot of them.
3: No?
1: Yeah. Yeah, the Scott Robbins trifecta, his top three stories, helped by, go ahead and introduce
7: I'm
1: yourself.
7: I'm Casey Kasem.
1: Yes.
3: Oh, hi, Casey. Welcome to the weekend, almost.
7: I'm ready.
3: Okay.
1: All right.
7: Three.
0: Number three, Dr. First Lady, Dr. Joe Biden, is still entertaining the theory that Joe Biden was drugged and not senile.
3: Did someone slip him a Mickey? Was it Trump? Anyway, this was the interview she gave.
1: Okay.
8: Still to this day, you don't have a gut instinct on what was that moment.
9: No, I mean, there's all kinds of theories. You know, he had been traveling. I know he was tired. He didn't feel well that day when I saw him. But there was nothing definitive that I could point to. And I had been on the road for 2 weeks up until that moment. Mm-hmm. So I wasn't with him. I didn't see him days before, weeks before. I saw him maybe 1 hour before.
8: Mm-hmm. And there's no way anyone could have, God forbid, laced his drink or
9: something.
8: Knows? Who knows?
9: Mm-hmm. Right? Mm-hmm. Who knows?
10: What the f*** does that mean?
3: Everybody knows. Everybody knows, Dr. Jill. Of course not. Who knows? Yeah, Trump's over there, you know, just dumping it in. Nobody saw him. The devious Donald Trump.
1: Well, if anything, there were different rumors that they were going to give him some sort of drugs to be coherent.
3: To jack him up.
1: Right.
3: Yeah.
1: But nothing that would make him, you know, go all...
3: No.
1: No. No, that's crazy.
7: Now, on with the countdown.
3: That's the nuttiest theory I've ever heard.
1: Scott Robbins trifecta, top three of the day, up to number
7: two.
0: Number two, a raccoon was helping itself to some food at the ballpark.
3: Yeah, video captured. A guy named Scott Reynolds is at the Mets game, sitting in the bleachers out at Citi Field the other night. He said it starts with little broken peanut shells that some of the fans were discarding. You see that. They'll crack the peanut shell and they'll throw it on the ground or wherever they happen to be. Some of those trickled out and they went down onto the field area. And all of a sudden they see this furry hand reach out and pull them back in. And the guy's like, I think that's a raccoon. He says that to his family. So his kid goes, hey, Dad, throw the hot dog down there and see if he gets it. So they did, and he got it. So now the Citi Field people are like, hey, wait a minute. We can't have this.
1: Yeah.
3: Because we're going to domesticate these things, and they're going to be on the field all the time. So they're urging fans now not to feed the raccoons.
0: Don't feed the vermin.
3: No, exactly.
1: You set some traps.
3: Rats.
1: Golly, man.
3: You know, rats even are a problem, so you don't want to feed them either.
11: And
3: but
11: the countdown continues.
3: I like the little furry paw that reaches out and pulls it back in.
1: Scott Robbins trifecta, top three of the day.
7: And finally, one.
0: Number one, a tourist fell 120 feet trying to get a picture.
3: Yeah, got a tourist, 120 feet. He wanted a better view of the water at Montana National Park, Remarkably survived, by the way, falling 120 feet with the help of a couple of really good Samaritans. Kenneth Nurse, 60-year-old Montana guy, native, living now in North Carolina, falls onto the creek during a trip to Glacier National Park. He was last Thursday this happened.
1: Okay, so he fell in the water?
3: Yeah.
1: Okay.
3: He had been taking pictures of the McDonald Falls, but edged closer because he wanted to get a better view for his social media.
12: What happened to the pictures I was supposed to see this week?
3: They're
1: still coming, Case.
3: Yeah, they're somewhere in his phone that went with him when he fell. The guy's daughter was with him. Said, Dad, holy cow, what's going on? And he said then he slipped and he fell. And they found him underneath there. There was a couple of people that had gone down to get him. And they found he was still breathing, still alive. A little banged up, but presumably going to be fine.
1: Wow.
3: That's amazing. You can fall 120 feet and be okay.
1: Well, you've seen it in movies before. You fall in the right part of the water.
3: Yeah.
1: You know?
3: Right.
1: Got to risk it for the biscuit.
6: And Bruce, there you have it.
3: Bruce Willis was hobbled, but he just drug that leg right back with him.
1: Scott Robbins, right back to top three of the day.
6: Thanks.
1: Well done, as always.
6: It's really been an honor for me.
3: Have a good weekend.
1: Boy, oh, boy. Another one of these women trying to stash something in the old jail purse.
3: Oh, no.
1: Oh, yeah. We got Nimrods in the news and a news update next.

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0: The Markley Van Camp and Robbins Show. Okay. 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You're like, I'd like to lose the weight, but I really don't want to go that route. Maybe you've heard about some of the side effects, and you want to steer clear of that.
1: Mm-hmm.
0: You know what side effects a lot of people talk about.
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0: News update, David Van Camp.
2: The Trump administration has moved to terminate the American Bar Association status as a law school accreditor. And this is a big deal because the ABA has turned into a left-wing advocacy group. Because like 80% of its like friend of the court briefs have been for liberal arguments, 0% for conservative.
0: Ooh.
2: And so basically they use their monopoly on recognizing accredited law schools as a way to force left-wing causes. So we're going to get rid of that.
0: If nothing else, you would have to say the left has been very creative and honestly effective at capturing institutions.
2: Yes.
0: Unlike anyone could have imagined.
1: Oh, yeah. I agree with you 100%. Yeah.
0: And it's so much work to try to undo what's been done, but that's definitely what's happening. Oh, my. I guess it's time for Nimrods. This is something here.
3: When the going gets tough.
4: Damn it, this is too hard.
3: The dumb get dumber.
5: All right, Ian.
3: It's Nimrods in the News on the Markley, Van Camp, and Robbins Show.
4: I love the poorly educated.
0: All right. Nimrods in the News. We go to Florida where a Miami woman is accused of posing as a bank representative to scam senior citizens, facing a string of felony charges. After deputies say they caught her before she could leave Martin County, then later discovered thousands of dollars in cash concealed in...
1: No, down there.
0: Yeah. Some would call it the jail purse.
2: Which one is that? Are we talking the South 40 or the Lady Garden?
0: The Lady Garden.
2: Oh, gosh.
1: What is the South 40?
0: Yeah, this is 31-year-old Monique Love Turnbull.
1: Love, huh?
0: I don't know exactly how she got the name. Maybe her love of sweets and other. She's a bigger gal. They say that Turnbull told the victim their account had been compromised, that she was there to collect the victim's debit or credit card so it could be safely disposed of. While investigating the case, deputies said they were alerted to another incident in which Turnbull was identified as a possible suspect. So once they took her into custody, initially charged with scheme to defraud, felony use of a two-way communication device, and fraudulent use of a credit or debit card without consent involving a victim 60 years or older. But then she also had $3,200 hiding in there.
2: Oh, well, now she's also being charged with impersonating an ATM.
0: And that's Nimrod in the News.
1: I don't want to know.

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13: Hey, it's Friday.
12: That feels good.
13: Yeah, it does.
12: The Democrats are united. Take the DNC chair's word for it. He said it's true.
13: Yeah, I mean, they may be flat broke, and they may have communists rising up throughout the ranks. But, you know, hey, whatever.
12: Yeah, and CNN's not even buying this, by the
14: Democrats
12: way.
14: Democrats are unified. We are united, and we're through most of these primaries now, so it's no longer Democrat-on-Democrat violence. Right now,
15: do you
14: everyone
15: think
14: is
15: they're
14: focused
15: really
14: on
15: united,
14: the
15: though,
14: election.
15: Ken? I don't want to cut you off, but I mean, the DSA, so you're saying that all the Democrats and the DSA candidates, they're all united?
14: Let me say, we are a big tent party. We always have been. There's more that unites us as Democrats than those small differences.
12: I thought that would be a great
13: small
12: way to start it.
13: Differences? Yeah. Nothing small about those differences.
16: It's been fascinating watching CNN on this because, you know, if you take into account what their primary viewership is, which is older Democrats,
13: mm-hmm.
16: that's why they are so skeptical about the DSA. It's a bunch of people who are like, whoa, wait a minute. Hold on. We gotta try to head this off and protect our guys as much as possible.
12: Oh, yeah. Because they're not part of the indoctrinated class that they're looking at right now.
16: Yeah.
12: I mean, and they've got, I mean, some real nuts that they got to deal with.
16: Mm-hmm.
12: This one in Florida, Angie Nixon. Like, I think, okay, like the other day when she's talking about, I take my kids to the trans shows. There's nothing sexual about it. Right. It's wholesome. You're like, that's bat bleep crazy.
16: Sure is.
12: And you think, well, that's probably the worst we're going to see from her. Not so much. It's like something new every day. She talked with Don Lemon.
13: Oh, gosh.
12: And Don Lemon, you notice a lot of these hosts are trying to say, hey, people are trying to, you know, paint y'all as communists and all this. And you're not really that, are you? And then they end up saying, well, yeah, we are, actually.
16: Yeah, we are. Yeah. Like, we're trying to help you.
12: But she's also playing the race card, of course.
17: That, you know, socialist, the DSA thing, that scares some people. And I just... Are you aware of that?
18: Don, I am a black woman with natural hair. I scare people just being my authentic self.
13: Oh.
12: You see?
13: Gosh, I'll tell you.
12: What, Scott?
13: It's just ridiculous.
12: What do you mean?
13: My authentic.
12: You and I last week were walking down the street, okay, and we see a black woman.
13: Yeah.
12: And she had her hair colored blonde, and you were fine. And then we saw a black woman with kind of an afro, and you ran the other way.
16: I saw
12: you were
16: that.
12: Petrified.
13: Scared.
16: Well, he actually tried to hop on your back.
12: Yes, and I have a bad back right now.
13: Yeah.
12: It was something. Of course that's a load of nonsense.
13: It is. It's ridiculous, so they keep peddling it. It's the same thing. It's the fallback.
12: The only people that I think truly believe that are white liberal women.

0: Chapman.
1: Right. Oh, they, well, yeah, because...
0: Like, they believe that there is this group of people in the United States that still thinks, I don't know, that slavery should be around or something.
2: Right.
0: I mean, everybody else has been past it for years and years and years, but Angie Nixon's not going to say that. As a matter of fact, she's convinced that Trump wants to take us all back to when, well, in her words, you're drinking out of colored-only fountains.
2: What?
0: Yes?
3: Donald Trump and Ashley Moody are causing so much harm to folks. And I feel like they're legitimately trying to return us back to the worst chapters of our past, of our history. Donald Trump saying things like he wants to make America great again. They want to return us back to the good old days. But the good old days were my mom drinking out of colored only water fountains, segregation.
0: Sorry, I said grandma, mom. My apologies to mom on that one.
1: Yeah, her mom?
0: Yeah, her mom drank out of, what was it, colored only?
3: The good old days were...
0: You got it.
3: My mom drinking out of colored only water fountains, segregation.
0: Oh, gosh.
1: Just can't anymore. With this.
0: I guess they think that still works. I don't know.
2: Okay.
1: Yes. What has Donald Trump said or done that would indicate that you're going to be drinking out of different fountains?
2: Was that when? Like some secret index in the Project 2025?
1: Yeah, I have no idea, dude. I have no idea.
0: Yeah, and it's kind of crazy because as he endorsed Byron Donalds for governor in Florida, black man, Byron Donalds is the new black face of white supremacy. People just don't know it yet.
2: Oh, of course.
0: And he's going to force blacks to drink out of certain water fountains if he is governor.
2: Well, he's already started doing it, by the way.
0: Oh, really?
2: On the campaign trail. He's like, no, no, no, white guy. This fountain is yours. I'm going to go drink out of that dog bowl over there.
0: Oh, gosh. These people are so ridiculous. So, yeah, that's just the latest one there.
1: Oh, man.
0: Meanwhile, David, you had talked yesterday that Trump was going to be on, of all people, Michael Cohen's show, which is incredible.
2: Right.
1: They hated each other, didn't they?
2: Yeah.
0: Yes.
1: Yeah, so, rightfully so.
2: Yeah, so they were of course, he was Trump's attorney for a long, long time, then wound up getting caught up in the Stormy Daniels stuff, and, well, Michael Cohen had to go to prison for a little while because his name was on the receipts. And then he became this sort of, like, resistance hero because he hated Donald Trump.
0: Yes.
2: And now Trump is back in the White House, and Michael Cohen really wants a presidential pardon. And so he's sucking up to the old boss. I mean, it's embarrassing to hear this. So he interviewed him for his radio show and his podcast, and... here's how it kicks off, at least in the clips that are making
4: you remember. Do you remember, sir, when I went on CNN with Brianna Keeler and she told me that you were underwater in the polls and I responded with those famous two words, says who, which became some worldwide meme?
5: A good advocate, and then they weaponized you like nobody's ever been weaponized, like few have been.
4: Well, maybe just you and I, sir.
5: And but, you. Yeah, me too, but I don't consider mine, you know, mine was at a level that nobody's ever seen before, but they weaponized you. They weaponized a lot of people, and I respect the fact that you recanted everything you said, and that's a big thing that you did. That's a very big thing,
4: sir. You may remember that following morning you called me into the office after, and then you gave me one of those traditional Trump slaps on the shoulder, and you said to me, "F them. You're stronger than them."
2: Remember, dude, how good you were to me because I was so good to you, Papa Trump. Give me a pardon, please.
0: Oh, my gosh, that is embarrassing.
1: A little Chris Farley in there during the interview. Remember that time when you were so great?
0: Oh, gosh.
2: Jeez. He's going to get a pardon, probably. I mean,
0: probably will. But, I mean, it was also embarrassing when he went on the attack of Trump.
2: Oh, sure.
0: The whole thing. But, I mean, that's just kind of who this guy is,
2: right?
0: You know, in the end. Meanwhile, the WNBA, I don't even know what this story is that you have, David.
2: Oh, man, it is a...
0: It's something new every day with them, too.
2: Yeah, another fantastic night of WNBA basketball. The Atlanta Dream were

0: taking on the Los Angeles Whatevers. And this was an incredible moment as an L.A. player went to the line for a free throw.
1: I stand corrected. I do know this story already. Yeah, I saw the highlight. Yeah. Okay, roll it.
2: It's reported this week Park will skip the Asian Games. There's a stoppage here, and Angel Reese is pointing out the perpetrator. Something was thrown onto the court. And Brink kicking the object away.
0: It was a bright green, well, dildo, yes.
3: Yes.
4: They have no idea what it is, the object.
0: It's an object.
4: Somebody threw something onto the court. What is an object?
0: I love that at the beginning of the clip, you can, because it's at, you know, the player's at the line, and the camera is down low, like close to the action.
1: Yes.
0: And in that clip, it's kind of hard to make out, but if you listen carefully, you can hear it hit the hardwood. You can hear it go thwack.
1: Well, this was a phenomenon a while back,
0: yeah,
1: to the point where people were betting on whether or not one was going to appear on the court. And I can't remember now, did Kalshian, did some of them pick that up? Because I know people online were betting on it.
0: Yeah, I think so, yeah.
1: Well, and then you're wait a second, that's like insider trading, because if you can smuggle one in to the arena, even if you get arrested, it could be worth it if you placed all the money on the bet that, yes, and I'll give you the color as well.
0: Yes, I think it was more they were betting on the color.
1: Yes, would it be neon?
0: Well, we had a bet about whether or not they would do it when the first female ump made her debut in Major League Baseball.
1: Yeah, I won that bet.
0: You did. Because I thought for sure some prankster was going to try to do it, and, well, I was wrong.
4: They just embrace it. First 25,000 fans get their own. Just don't chuck it.
0: The thing is, too, though, like the players all on the court just trying not to laugh. So for all the outrage.
1: Angel Reese was not even close to laughing. She was ticked off, man.
4: The guy had a Luka Doncic jersey on that caught him running out.
1: Oh, my God. Okay. Oh, did you see what happened in Dearborn, Michigan? We got to get to that story and the five stories we're watching today. Coming right up.

0: I'm not one to say I told you so, but I switched to Pure Talk over a year ago, and ever since, I've been telling people there's no better wireless company out there. Well, a few months ago, a massive survey was conducted. 123,000 people were asked to rate their wireless carrier in four categories: coverage, support, data, and overall value. 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
1: That'll be $84.52.
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0: The Markley, Van Camp, and Robbins Show. Jamie Markley, David Van Camp, Scott Robbins, and now the five stories we're watching today.
1: One, two,
2: number five, fentanyl linked deaths have plunged 22% in a single year thanks to Trump's border crackdown, the fight against drug cartels. You know, drug boat goes boom. Arrests of convicted fentanyl traffickers.
3: You mean it worked? It worked?
2: It worked, yeah.
3: Wow, be damned.
2: Weird. Enforcement works.
3: Wow.
2: Yeah. And, you know, not letting people come across with fentanyl just to try to catch the big fish.
4: Yeah.
2: Like they
4: poisoning entire communities.
2: Yeah. Number four, related, we've had 16 straight months with zero illegal aliens released into our country. And number three, New Jersey Governor Mikey Sherrill, we're told she's a moderate Democrat, right?
4: Right.
2: Well, she signed a law yesterday that makes it basically impossible to sue doctors who perform sex changes on children.
4: So, that doesn't seem moderate.
2: No, it does not. Yeah.
4: Seems like someone that's captured or insane.
2: Number two, President Trump announced a new deal that will lift certain tariffs and basically quotas on imported ground beef for 90 days to lower the cost of ground beef and to take pressure off of U.S. cattle producers who've been hit hard by all sorts of things like drought, that screw worm, wildfires, etc. Number one, the president of Iran is calling for an end to the war with a not-so-subtle jab at the religious hardliners, saying, hey, we should quit while we're ahead. You know, he was doing the rah-rah thing. Hey, we're winning this war. We should just take the win and get what we can. Mm-hmm. And then said, you know, for the people who are just sort of laughing off economic concerns within Iran, he said, when we chant slogans, we must also accept their severity. Basically saying, hey, you guys are yapping a lot, but you don't have to live with the consequences.
4: Exactly.
2: So we'll see what happens.
3: What do the guys with the guns have to say?
2: They say, we have guns. Shut your pie hole.
4: Yeah, we're eating just fine.
3: I read this stuff and I have no, who cares?

0: right. what the president of Iran thinks.
1: Yeah. Those are the top five stories that we're watching today. 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
2: Okay. A lot of different stories that we got to get to today. And I know this isn't one of the most important ones because it's just a survey that was done. But it grabbed my attention because it's funny. And it was a survey talking about relationships and all things that had to do with relationships or breakups. And it gets to, did you ever think there was a strange reason that maybe you broke up with someone? And people were answering that honestly. One person just said their feet looked weird, and I couldn't take it. And that was a deal breaker.
0: Okay. Did him a favor then. Jeez.
2: Well, you haven't seen the feet. What if someone just had hideous feet? Everything
0: what,
2: else,
0: like
2: is...
0: webbed toes or something. what are we talking about here? Like duck feet?
2: I have no idea what it would be.
0: Okay, I don't know.
2: But just nasty feet.
0: Yeah.
2: Someone else said, "I just didn't like the way they chewed gum."
0: Yeah.
2: Well, that could be corrected, right?
0: Yeah, I would think.
2: Because I got to believe that's a loud chewer.
0: Mm-hmm.
2: I mean, and then you just got to be able to be honest enough to say, "Has anyone ever said you chew that kind of loud?"
0: That gum sure must be good.
2: That's the way you'd say it, right?
0: Yeah. Mm.
2: So I don't know. David's right now. David's ready to confess something.
1: Well, no. I'm just saying.
2: What is it?
1: I like the passive-aggressive nature of Scott's approach. That always works in relationships.
0: Yeah. Yeah. Well, I've learned a lot about rolling hand grenades underneath the beds and then walking away.
2: Yeah. Somebody else said they ate pizza with a fork.
0: That's weird.
2: I know that's like a New York thing. Yeah. It's like, oh, yeah, that's a deal. But across the country, is it that big a deal?
1: I don't think so.
0: Well, Probably not, but it's weird.
2: I'm thinking, okay, is this like a first date or a first few date sort of thing, and you don't want the cheese going down your chin and everything else, right. So you're trying to be as neat as possible? I have no idea. I wouldn't do it. But.
0: Show them your true self right out of the gate.
2: Okay. Someone else said they cut their hair. And that was it.
1: Because hair doesn't grow back.
0: They cut
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7: Closing arguments may begin Monday in the Massachusetts trial of Lindsay Clancy, who strangled and killed her 3 young children.
8: The defense has argued Clancy was in the throes of postpartum psychosis. On Friday, the defense rested its case shortly after calling one of their experts to the stand, Dr. Philip Resnick. Resnick testified that Clancy, in a psychotic state, believed she was doing what was best for her children and thought they would be better off in heaven. Prosecutors argue Clancy killed her children deliberately. The state's rebuttal witness, Dr. Avram Mack, testified that he found no evidence of psychosis and thought Clancy seemed to know the difference between right and wrong.
7: Fox's CB Cotton. President Trump reacting to Canada's plan to impose reciprocal tariffs on the U.S. The U.S. announced 50% tariffs on $20 billion of Canadian goods after talks collapsed.
9: The products affected range from wine to hockey sticks to cement. The president has accused Canada of unfair trading practices for some U.S. products like cars, alcohol, and cheese, limiting American access to these markets. President Trump saying on Truth Social, Canada wants the benefits of being a state without being one. They've also charged our great farmers for many years massive amounts of tariffs, no more. But Canadian Prime Minister Mark Carney says the U.S. had asked for too much and offered too little. He says the U.S. had proposed measures restricting Canada's ability to have trade deals with other countries, which he says was unacceptable.
7: Fox's Madeline Rivera reporting. Tropical storm Moke is set to drench Hawaii with potentially more than a foot of rain 7 days after 4 feet of rain on the Big Island from Lala. Lala tore up roads and knocked out power. More than 6,000 residents remain in the dark. A flood watch is in effect for the Big Island of Hawaii. Forecasters say more storms are expected in the coming months because of this year's El Nino. I'm Ann Carrick, and this is Fox News.
10: A 3-vehicle crash in Donnelly County in the early hours of Friday morning claimed the life of an Amarillo man. It happened just after 1 Friday morning when a 2016 Nissan Frontier, driven by 68-year-old Robert Allen Hill, was traveling in the wrong direction of U.S. 287. 61-year-old Gustavo Nunez Perez, also from Amarillo, attempted to avoid Hill's vehicle. Perez, driving a Ford F-350 and pulling a trailer, struck Hill's truck almost head-on. Hill's vehicle caught fire. A 3rd vehicle entered the scene, unable to avoid the debris, and crashed into Perez's truck and trailer. Hill was pronounced dead at the scene. Perez and the driver of the 3rd car, Sean Blake Wolf, 26 of Amarillo, not injured. That crash being investigated by the Texas Highway Patrol. Texas gas stations ringing up the fastest-growing revenue boom in the country. New census figures released Thursday show the Lone Star State's gas stations

0: Sales spiked nearly 33% over last year, topping every other state. 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
1: 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Now, there's over 700 members of this organization all over North America, and there's some really good broadcasters and podcasters that enter this contest every year. And to think that we actually got first place in 4 out of 6 categories, absolutely amazing. That's why we're going to share those interviews with you today. One of them is with Steve Rogers. He's got some great advice for buying your first bass boat. We'll also talk to Walker Smith with Wired to Fish about fall bass fishing misconceptions. Will Brantley, writing for Field & Stream, will tell you about tag teaming for turkeys. And our first guest is doing some very special work in Wyoming, getting some kids out fishing. So, pour yourself a cup of coffee and get ready to listen to some award-winning conversations. You're back in with America Outdoors Radio, and our next stop today is Sheridan, Wyoming. That's where we're introducing you to Joey Pittman. He's the man behind Joey's Fly Fishing Foundation. He's got quite the background. In addition to overseeing this really cool nonprofit, he's got a background as working in mental health. He's got a background as a teacher, and he's a fly fishing guide to boot. Joey, welcome to the show.
3: Hey, good morning.
1: So why don't you tell our listeners a little bit about your efforts to introduce kids to the joys of fly fishing in nature through the work that Joey's Fly Fishing Foundation is doing?
3: Well, honestly, as you know, you can hear it's Joey's Fly Fishing, but in all reality, it's really not about fly fishing at all. It's about the mentorship that comes through fly fishing. Fly fishing is just our vehicle.
1: Gotcha.
3: So we bring in kids from all over the U.S. It's an absolute blast, and we introduce them first to the Bighorn Mountains here in Sheridan, Wyoming. It's a pretty cool place. It sits right on the border of Montana, Wyoming, and we've got some of the most incredible rivers, from the Bighorn River up north to the Platte River down south, and then a plethora of just different creeks throughout the Bighorn region. So kids come in pretty bright-eyed and bushy-tailed, you know. They want to catch a fish.
1: Sure, absolutely.
3: But before they can do that, they have to build their own custom rod.
1: Ah.
3: All right? So they come in, they sit down for 4 days, and they build their rod. All right, then they take their insect and aquatic habitat classes. Then after that, they tie their own flies. Then they go on an adventure fly fishing trip throughout the state of Wyoming called our Wyoming Game and Fish Cut Slam Challenge, where the kids have to try to catch all 4 native cutthroat trout in Wyoming. It's an absolute blast. You know, parents come along, kids come along. But the fun part about it is I've been working with a group of youth here in my community. You know, I always try to keep my kids first. That's the name of the game here.
1: Sure.
3: You know, as my mentor always tells me, if you're helping one kid, you know, Joey, you got a foundation. You know, well, we've been able to put over 2,000 kids through, and it's been pretty magical.
1: I think so, it's wonderful. Joey, let me ask you a question here. You know,
3: sure.
1: looking at your website and what you just described, there's kind of several different components to what you do in terms of programs. Number one is the rod building. Number two, you have summer day camps. And number three, you've got this Cut Slam Challenge. So do kids come to Sheridan and do all of this at once? Or is the rod building maybe in the off season, the summer day camps during the summer, and the Cut Slam Challenge in conjunction with those summer day camps?
3: Yes, and so it's a menu of services. What would you like to do? Like I always say, everybody, you know, like everybody likes to fish, they just don't know it. You know, some of the kids, they just like coming and working with their hands.
1: Sure.
3: You know, it's very tactile. You know, I call it the proprioception that's going on with it. So they're figuring out with their hand-eye coordination to, you know, that mind, body, that spirit side of things. But there's nothing more confidence building when you build your own custom rod. But the artistic creativity that comes along with it, the kids pick out their own grips, their own handles, their own threads. And then after that, they sign and number their rods. So they're a part of something now.
1: Oh,
3: and that,
1: wow.
3: That's the best part about it is. And yes, as you just asked, that is in the fall months. So that's what keeps us going through the fall, you know. But we have a 2,000 square foot shop here on Main Street. You know, that story is just crazy in itself, how my kids and my dad and all my buddies, we remodeled this old historical building. And the word on the street from the kids, it's called the Trout House.
1: Only in Sheridan, Wyoming are the kids going to call a building the Trout House.
3: I mean, my friend, but the kids come down after school, they come down, and it's not even about that. You know, they come down, they volunteer, they help, they pick up a broom, they help do dishes, I mean, whatever, you name it. And they hang out here from after school till sometimes 7:30, 8 o'clock at night. Sometimes we have some potluck dinners down here for them, and they just have a place to be. I was fortunate when I was a little kid, not now these day and age, but I used to go to the VFW a lot with my dad and my grandpa.
1: Right.
3: You know, granted, I couldn't go into the VFW part of the bar and watch them play pool, but I could sit in the bingo room and go grab a Shirley Temple and then just watch them, you know.
1: Right.
3: That was their club, and they, and to this day they still call it the club. So when people ask, like, how did this thing become so successful, I go, I created a VFW for the kids.
1: when folks come from out of the area to attend the summer day camps and go through the Cut Slam Challenge, where are they staying, and how long does this take?
3: The fun part about it is they base camp here for one day, you know, and they just get acclimated, you know, I mean, we said it, you know, 7,000 feet up here in the, you know, the Bighorn Mountains, you know, so they come here, you know, I like for the kids to come in, the families stay here, eat here, sleep here, you know, and it just helps our economy.
1: Sure.
3: And then after that, we go on a 5-day trip across the whole state of Wyoming, and it's a blast. And so what we do is we set up, you know, where it's already pre-designed for them with the campsites, and it's a whirlwind. I mean, it's no joke. I mean, you're going on a 1,500 trip across the state, you know, and you're going to go and catch those native cutthroats, you know, and there's 10 rivers that are involved with that, and it's an absolute blast. But more than that, they're seeing historical sites throughout Wyoming. You know, I mean, there's 30 to 40 miles in between each town, so there's a lot of open space. But yeah, so it's all camping, do it yourself.
1: What's the target range in terms of age that you're working with here?
3: 12 to 18.
1: Perfect. You know,
3: yep.
1: Kids that age are so impressionable, for good or mm-hmm. for bad. I think it's great that you're going that route. One other thing we need to talk about here, we're rolling into fall, and it's time to raise some funds to continue your operations. Tell me about the Fall Fly Fundraiser and how some of our listeners might be able to participate, even from a distance.
3: All right, appreciate that. It's pretty simple. So the kids come back, and I take my 12 top kids that committed to the organization. All right, they built their rods, they tied their flies, they completed their cut slam. We have a big dinner for them. Well, this year we can't really do that, you
1: right.
3: know, with COVID and everything. So we're going to have an online virtual ceremony for them, you know, just, yeah, celebrate them is what I call it. Friday night, September 18th. We celebrate the kids. We bring in our company sponsors. We bring in the 12 kids, their parents, about 100 people. Usually in the past, we have anywhere from 400 to 500 people, you know, show up for this event. It's pretty cool. They get their Cut Slam certificates, and they actually get to meet their donor and sponsor who helped them pay for this trip. Saturday morning, though, is the fun part. All right. Saturday morning, I have 6 private ranches that open up on the front range of our Bighorn Mountains. And these kids and these adult sponsors get a square off for 3 hours on a private creek. Biggest fish wins.
1: Oh.
3: And we have a little fly fishing tournament for them. And I like competition. Competition's healthy.
1: Yes.
3: Makes you feel alive. Yeah, I'm working with kids that, you know, they're not playing basketball. They're not playing football in the fall. They're really not really doing anything. They're just kind of hanging out and fishing, you know?
1: Yep.
3: But I think a little bit of competition's very healthy. You know, that's how I grew up. Very competitive family. You know, my athletics paid for my college. You know, things like that. So, but it's just making these kids, you know, just really, there's nothing better when somebody invests into you. So that night, a lot of people invest into us. So it's great.
1: Joey, you make me want to be a kid again, especially in Sheridan, Wyoming, and
3: don't
1: having,
3: come out
1: some,
3: west.
1: Having somebody like you around. I'm a little bit over 18, though, so I'm going to have to just have a cup of coffee with you when we meet. But, folks, in the meantime, if you want to find out more about Joey's Fly Fishing Foundation, go to their website. 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
3: 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Take care.
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1: Welcome back to America Outdoors Radio. I'm John Cruz. Springtime is here, and that means it's time to talk spring turkey. And what better person to chat with than Will Brantley, the hunting editor for Field & Stream, who's got a great article about turkey hunting with your buddy in this latest edition of the magazine. Will, great to have you back on the air.
10: Well, thank you for having me.
1: So, Will, the whole premise of your article is go hunting with a buddy and increase your chances of bagging a gobbler or two. I like this because just about everything I ever read about turkey hunting focuses on the individual turkey hunter. I don't ever think I've seen an article before that basically talks about tag teaming turkeys.
10: Well, there are a lot of good strategies that you can employ when you are hunting with a buddy. And, you know, I probably do most of my turkey hunting alone. And I think a lot of serious turkey hunters would concur. But when you find another turkey hunter who you really work well with and you hunt well together, not only is it more fun to be out there with somebody, some of the strategies you can use can be pretty effective, too.
1: Well, let's run through some of those strategies, and we're going to set them up with scenarios, just like you've done in the article. And I'm just going to read right from the article and the scenarios you have. The first one is called the early season hangup. You and your buddy have been scouting a flock of turkeys coming to the same field every day during the week before the opener. There's a tom, a few jakes, and a dozen hens, and they always wind up in the northeast corner of the field after fly down. So you're waiting there to ground blind with a jake and three hen decoys at first light. Slam dunk, right? Except the turkeys don't follow the script. Instead, they pitch into the field, stand out of range, and stare at your spread for a while, ignoring your calls, and then they just walk the other way back into the woods. So, what do you do the next day when you go back?
10: Well, you know, as you can imagine with a situation this specific, it came from a real hunt that some buddies and I had in Nebraska last year. And it was kind of a pretty typical early season situation where you do a lot of times see bigger flocks of birds together. You know, you'll see a gobbler strutting with several hens and several jakes. And a lot of times earlier in the year, there's a lot of the actual breeding takes place at that time, really kind of before the birds split off and disperse and the hens go to nest. And what you'll run into, you'll see turkeys come into the same spot in the field every day, and you do think, man, if I just get in there and set up and set my decoys up and put up a blind, you know, I'm bound to kill one of them. But those birds are coming into that field every day, and, you know, yeah, I mean, I think as a general rule, turkeys aren't usually spooked by ground blinds, but if they see something new in a field that they've been coming to every day and this spread of decoys there that's not moving, even though it may not spook them, they may get suspicious of it, and that is a situation a lot of times where birds just may not come into your setup, and in a way, you've almost kind of overplayed your hand. And so I think the best thing to do there is remember that, you know, hey, even though those turkeys aren't coming in, they're not necessarily spooked, and the best thing you can do to start with is just to sit there and leave them alone. And you might have to sit there and let those turkeys clear the field. They're going to move off somewhere. Now, they may be there for a while after fly down, strutting and picking around and doing their thing. Once they're gone, one of the best things that you can do, and you can either do this the next morning or maybe that afternoon, pull that blind out, pull your decoys out, and make that spot as natural as you can. And probably one hunter needs to stay in that spot where you first set up, because that's where the turkeys have, that's where your scouting has shown that they want to be. And chances are pretty good that if they feel comfortable, they're going to come back there.
1: Right.
10: But that hunter, the one hunter probably needs to stay right there. And then the other hunter needs to keep a close eye on where the turkeys leave the field. You know, turkeys are kind of creatures of habit. They'll a lot of times enter and exit a field in the same general area. And so it's a good move for the other hunter to make a move and kind of set up to maybe intercept them as they're coming back to that field. And you might try sticking out like a single jake decoy, maybe a single hen decoy, something that's a little more subtle, and just see if you can get that tom's attention as he's coming back into the field. And, you know, if you kind of split up, and in a way you double your odds. So that's a really good way to kind of kill one of those field birds that seems like he's a creature of habit, but when you go to take advantage of it, you know, he doesn't follow the script. So you change things up on him a little bit.
1: And I'm guessing this worked in Nebraska?
10: It did. It worked like a charm. So we actually ended up killing two turkeys that way. So,
1: all right. We've got time for another scenario, and I think a lot of people are going to be able to relate to this one, the property line strutter. You and your partner have been hearing a gobbler since daylight, and you finally spot him pulled up in a cattle pasture with a hen. Problem is, it's the neighbor's pasture where you don't have permission to hunt. To kill that tom, you need to coax him back over to your ground. What do you do?
10: This was another one that happened last year in Florida. It was on my first hunt of the year, and yeah, I mean, this obviously happens all the time. You know, you got a bird that's hung up out in the neighbor's field, and you can't get him to come to you. And this is a technique that doesn't always work, but it's the only one that I know of. Well, it probably works the most consistently of anything that I've tried, and so. Hopefully you've pre-scouted the area ahead of time and you know a place in this fence where a turkey is likeliest to cross. And, you know, a turkey will very rarely fly over a fence to come to you. I mean, they can. It's not to say that they don't. But most of the time, they prefer to squeeze under it. So if there's a low spot in the ground where they can squeeze under the barbed wire or, you know, a spot where the wire is down, that's the likeliest spot for a turkey to cross. And if you've got a bird that's out there in a pasture with hens, that's probably a bird that you can challenge, his dominance, and he, you know, there's a good chance that he's going to respond to it. But what's hard to do is to just sit up next to the edge of the fence, because you call him up to the edge of the fence and then he stops on the other side of it and you still can't shoot him across it, even though he's in gun range. And so what works out well in this situation is for the shooter to actually set up 10, 15, 20 yards back behind the fence. And this is one of those things that, you know, you really got to emphasize safety in this situation, obviously. The person who's going to be doing the shooting, their shotgun needs to be laying on the ground, pointed the opposite way for this. And because of what the buddy is getting ready to do is going to explain why. But you take a strutter decoy, one of the ones that's kind of hollowed out in the back, like a Mojo Scoot and Shoot or a Flex Tone Thunder Chicken, one of the decoys that's made for, you know, reaping in an open field. And obviously anytime you're doing this, you want to be extra careful. But assuming you're in a safe area where it's open, you're not worried about other hunters in the area maybe mistaking you for a gobbler, your buddy then can take that reaper decoy and crawl toward the gap in the fence and do some calling, get that strutter's attention, and move that decoy around, make it look like a strutting gobbler. And once you have that bird coming, and you can tell when they're, you know, when they're liking it and they're going to come, usually their head's going to turn kind of a bright white and they'll blow up and strut and start coming. As that bird is coming to you, the guy working the decoy just kind of starts crawling backwards and keeps crawling backwards. And very often that movement looks pretty realistic, and a lot of times you can pull that turkey right through that fence gap. And ideally you time it so that when, as you're coming back, you then get in a spot where your buddy's safe to shoot. He can work his gun into position, then take the shot, and you can bag the bird. It worked like a charm on that turkey in Florida last year, except that we were trying to film the hunt for an online story, and by the time we got back, we could have killed the turkey, but we couldn't get it on camera, so we had to let it go. But it was it definitely worked out, and it was a lot of fun to see that happen.
1: Well, those are some great tactics for some pretty common scenarios. And folks, if you want to read about some more scenarios and more tactics to use to bag a gobbler, just pick up the On the Road edition of Field and Stream. It features wild friendships and adventures in the field and on the water. Check out this great article by Will Brantley and all sorts of other great information in there too. Will, always a pleasure to have you on America Outdoors Radio.
10: Absolutely. I enjoy it. Thank you.

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2: Warm start to your Sunday. We're seeing some 70s and 80s across the region with some passing clouds. But as we go throughout the course of the day, we'll burn off most of that cloud cover and allow temperatures to get pretty toasty, climbing up to 105 here in Amarillo as your forecast high. Winds will be a little bit breezy, elevating that fire danger just a little bit. But something that could help out with that are scattered thunderstorms possible later this evening, mainly watching for some gusty winds and heavy rainfall. Storms will fizzle by early Monday morning. From News Channel 10, I'm meteorologist Jaden Ramkissoon.

0: Welcome back to America Outdoors Radio. I'm John Cruz, and I've got a question for you folks out there. Are some of you looking at buying your first boat, maybe a bass boat, or maybe your first walleye, muskie, crappie, or catfish boat? Well, if you are, I've got a guest who's got some great advice for you. His name is Steve Rogers. He is an outdoors writer, television host, the producer of a series of great bass fishing videos on YouTube, and he also shares great articles at thebassfishinglife.com. Steve, welcome to the show.
1: Thank you, John, for having me. So excited to be here.
0: Well, Steve, I was on your YouTube channel, and folks, just look up Steve Rogers Outdoors to find that. And I really loved this video you made about buying your first bass, but wanted to share some of the highlights with our listeners. And I guess we're going to start off with the question of an aluminum boat versus a fiberglass boat for your first time. And we're going to stick mainly with bass boats here. Your first time bass boat buyer, or I guess you could say crappie or walleye buyer too. What do you recommend?
1: That is a great question, John, and one of the reasons I put that in the video is because I've been very fortunate over the last couple decades to run both your tricked-out fiberglass boats, the one that you see all the pros running, and then also your 18-foot aluminum bass boats as well. And it was a real eye-opener for me between the two, and the line that separates the two has definitely become more blurred in recent years. I mean, it's not unusual to run an aluminum boat now that really hits close to the price point as some of your fiberglass models.
0: Right.
1: But what I look at as far as which boat would be best for me in the waters that I fish most of the time is, one, you know, what type of depth are we talking about? And what is the main structure makeup of the body of water that you fish a lot? If you've got a semi-shallow river, boy, it's not even going to be a question in my mind. I'm going to go with one of the all-welded aluminum models just because I like to get up close into cover and into rocks. And if I bump off some of that stuff with one of these, you know, sturdy aluminum models, I'm not going to get all nervous and sweaty about it or not fish maybe where I would want to, because I'm worried about popping a hole in the gel coat. I mean, I've been out there in those fiberglass boats and trying to run down a riprap bank, and, you know, a boat wake pushes you or the wind pushes you, and, you know, you just get into that panic mode.
0: Right, right.
1: So if you've got some really thick cover, very rocky type of structure, and more of a shallow system, I definitely favor the all-welded aluminum boats. Now, with that said, if you're on some bigger impoundments and reservoirs, and you're going to be covering a greater distance, let's say, from the boat ramp, it's hard to beat a fiberglass model because the added weight is a huge benefit when you're out there dealing with things like wind and other boats running around. It's definitely a more stable platform, you know, than your aluminum models.
0: Let's talk about the outboard motor. I mean, you can see some sales sometimes where some really cheap boats are being offered, especially aluminum.

0: gas boats, but a lot of times they're powered by like maybe a 20, 25, or 40 horsepower motor, even though they're rated for much higher than that. What's your recommendation when it comes to an outboard motor for your first boat?
1: John, that is an excellent question, and this is one area where I probably run across more frustrated or unsatisfied boat owners is because of the outboard. That's the first place where people look to cut costs. We know that boats can get expensive really quickly, and a lot of times we go into looking at a boat, and the first thing we ask is, you know, how much is this? What's it going to cost me per month? So my recommendation is always get the maximum horsepower that the boat is rated for. And if that is more than your personal budget would allow, my advice to a buyer is go down in size, maybe from a 21 footer to a 20 or a 20 to a 19 to hit the budget that's best for you, but definitely get the max rated outboard. One, you're going to be able to get the performance you want and run at the speeds that you want at lower RPMs, which is much, much easier, you know, on the mechanics of your motor.
0: Sure.
1: It's going to be more fuel efficient. You're going to go through less oil when you're running at a lower RPM. And as anglers, we pack way more weight into these boats than we probably ever should. I mean, I can never downsize enough. So we often have a ton of weight inside of these things, and we're going to want that extra horsepower, you know, to make sure we get our up on our whole shot. And just the all-around performance is going to be much, much better. You will notice an undersized outboard way more than you will notice losing an extra foot in length.
0: All right, folks, you are listening to Steve Rogers, and you can check out his website at steverogersoutdoors.com and his great videos about bass fishing at Steve Rogers Outdoors on YouTube. Let's talk about something else here, the live well. Again, getting back primarily to aluminum boats, you can see some lower price point boats that have live wells, but they're not real big. What's the minimum size you should look for if you want to get into like tournament bass fishing at the club level?
1: Once again, that is just another excellent question, because care of fish is obviously a top priority, keeping our resource safe, and getting a live well that is each side on the left, right, you know, 15 gallons or more, or maybe if you've got one continuous live well that's got the divider in there for some of the aluminum models, the closer you can get to that 20-gallon mark is going to be much, much, much better. Live well systems have improved so much, even just in the last 10 years. A lot of them have got cooling systems, even to the point where you can have a side compartment and put some ice in there, a bag of ice.
0: Oh, wow.
1: And it will recirculate that water around the ice to help keep the water cool. But yeah, whatever budget you're looking for, if I was between two models and going to seriously do some tournament fishing, a considering factor would be which one has the larger live well in there. That additional weight from the few more gallons is not going to really affect your performance that much. But as far as the care of the fish, if they have more room in there, that is definitely a huge, huge plus, a big benefit. So in the aluminum models, try to get something, you know, 15 to 20 gallons, and then a lot of your bigger fiberglass models, they'll have 19, 20 gallons on each side.
0: One last question. That bow-mounted electric trolling motor, you said on this video that the ones you get aren't necessarily the ones you want when it comes to buying your first boat from a dealer.
1: Yeah, that is so true. As a matter of fact, I was just at a dealer in the local area here last week, and they had a 21-foot fiberglass bass boat, and it only had a 50-pound thrust motor on there, and that is so undersized. One thing that you'll see oftentimes, you know, once again, going back to price point, is people, you know, they want to try to avoid that sticker shock,
0: right,
1: as far as the dealer end, but you spend 99% of your day, at least in the bass fishing world, up on that trolling motor, and you want to have one that is going to meet the performance that you are expecting. For example, when I had moved to an all-welded aluminum here a few years ago when my boys were younger and I didn't want them banging up my fiberglass boat, it came with a 46-pound thrust motor on there. Well, that was fine for a trolling motor if there was zero wind and no waves.
0: Right.
1: It would do okay. But you get the slightest bit of breeze, and it was way undersized. So I actually upgraded that one to an 86-pound thrust, and the performance is amazing. I could take it to a big river system like the Mississippi River, put the bow into the current, fish into the current like you should, and I can just walk right up the shoreline with that trolling motor now, which is better for boat safety, better for boat control, better for, you know, angling presentation. So when you go to purchase a boat, really, really be careful on the size of the trolling motor they put on there, because oftentimes, in my experience, it's about the bare minimum in very calm conditions. If you fish rivers, if you fish more open bodies of water, you're going to want to probably upgrade that trolling motor.
0: Folks, this is some great advice for buying your first bass boat or fishing boat, for that matter, from Steve Rogers. We've got to go, but if you want to find out more about what he has to say about bass fishing and boating, go to his YouTube channel. Just look for Steve Rogers Outdoors. He's got a website too, steverogersoutdoors.com, and you can also check out bassfishinglife.com. Steve, we can't wait to get you on the air again on America Outdoors Radio.
1: Thank you so much, John. It's been a pleasure.

0: tell the truth.
1: You've heard me talk about WorkSharp tools and knife sharpeners, tool sharpeners, and kitchen cutlery sharpeners they have available. 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

0: Welcome back to America Outdoors Radio. I'm John Cruz. We've got Walker Smith on the line. He's the managing editor for Wired to Fish, and he just wrote a great article that appeared at WiredToFish.com, The Five Huge Misconceptions About Fall Bass Fishing. Walker, it is great to have you on the air again.
1: Thank you for having me, John. I appreciate it, man.
0: So I want to go through some of these because I'll be honest, some of these misconceptions are beliefs I have personally held for years, and I'm going to start off with one right off the bat. When it comes to bass fishing, I have always believed, whether it's fall or any other time of year, that cold fronts are bad, that when a cold front comes in, the bite is going to shut off. You're saying that's not true.
1: Yeah, I mean, you know, I've thought for a long time that for years or generations, really, we have these misconceptions in fishing. You know, our granddad had an idea about something. He told our dad, and then our dad told us, and we kind of hold that as fact. Some of them are fact, and some of them aren't. And as far as cold fronts go, I think they tend to wake up the bass from that lethargic summer state that they've been in for so many months. And these bass are biologically programmed. It's in their DNA that when that water temperature starts dropping just a little bit and these days get shorter, they realize, okay, it's about to turn to winter, and if I'm going to eat and get fat, I better do it now. So this is when we call it the fall feeding frenzy. That's when that happens, is when you get these cooler nights and a little bit shorter days. It turns into just an awesome slugfest out there.
0: Well, let's talk about another misconception. That has to do with the daytime highs. I've always believed that the best time to fish for bass in the fall is when the temperature's highest.
1: I think that probably depends on specific lakes. I've seen different lakes act different ways. You know, no two lakes are going to be the same, or two rivers or what have you. But in my area in the southeast, what's really worked well for me is looking at that 5 to 10 day forecast, and I look at those overnight lows, because the overnight lows tend to influence water temperature a lot more than daytime highs do. So, you know, right now, for example, I'm looking ahead to see when I'm going to go fishing next. I'm looking ahead. I'm looking for high 40s, mid 40s at night instead of 60s at night. And you get two evenings of cool weather, 2 to 3 evenings, and that's really all you need. And again, it turns on those fish and they wake up and they're ready to eat.
0: Walker Smith, you are rocking my bass fishing world, and you continue to do so with this article. Here's another one. And I guess this one I didn't buy into full bore, because I do still fish soft plastics in the fall. But I'll be honest, I'm usually a crankbait guy in the fall. That's kind of my go-to. And I haven't believed that the soft tube baits and other plastics are nearly as effective. You're saying this is not the time to put away those soft plastics.
1: Well, it's funny you say that, too, because I love crankbait fishing. That's probably my favorite thing on planet Earth, and I've caught the majority of my personal best bass on a crankbait. So I don't put those up, but they're definitely still in the lineup. But if you think about it, as the shad and other bait fish, they instinctively migrate to the shallows in the fall. And when they do that, the bass, of course, follow. Well, they congregate. All these shad and bait fish congregate. When you throw your crankbait in there, it looks just like what they're eating, which is good normally.
0: Right.
1: But you can have too much of a good thing. So, you know, why would they eat something that's rattling and has hooks on it when they've got 10,000 other real things to eat instead? You know, if you were sitting at a dinner table and I put 4 cheeseburgers in front of you and 1 fake cheeseburger, you're probably not going to eat the fake cheeseburger.
0: I don't know, Walker. So, the way you present it, I might, Walker. I know you're that good.
1: No, but so a lot of people overlook frog fishing this time of year with hollow belly topwater frogs. You know, as the vegetation maps out for the year, it's the thickest it's going to be right now. You know, hydrilla, willow grass, anything. And you can throw a frog over top of that vegetation. And when I'm saying big blow-ups, I mean you can go from catching schoolers, like you do with the crankbait, 1 and 2 pounders,
0: right,
1: to catching 7, 8, 9 pounders on a frog.
0: Oh, you are speaking my language. And, you know, it's funny because I think most people think of frog season as summer, especially mornings and evenings. But to know that you can do it pretty much all day in the fall if the weather's cooperating, that sounds fantastic. Now, you did bring up something that I found to be interesting. And, folks, again, we're talking to Walker Smith, the managing editor of Wired to Fish, about misconceptions about fall bass fishing. And apparently, I've been full of these misconceptions most of my life. Now, you live in the Southeast. Georgia's your home state. You've got a lot of creeks that hold bass. So you've got, you know, the slow-moving rivers, and then you've got the creeks, and a lot of folks fish the backs of creeks because they're shallow, and that's where the bait fish congregate. But you're saying that's not necessarily the best bet.
1: Yeah, and, you know, and again, where I live gets a lot of fishing pressure. And, you know, especially because we actually don't get much fishing pressure in the summer because it's so dang hot.
0: Right.
1: I mean, our water temperatures get close to 100 degrees.
0: Oh, jeez.
1: And, yeah, it's brutal. And so right now is when we're getting a lot of fishing pressure. Everybody's enjoying this weather. And everybody's doing what you just talked about. Everybody's in the backs of creek. And that's a great way to catch numbers, in my opinion. If you don't get to fish much and you just want to feel something pull back, or you want to take your son or daughter fishing, or your wife, husband, whatever. If you want to go fishing, that's a great way to go have fun.
0: Okay.
1: But if you want to catch big bass, I'm a huge believer that big bass live most of their life adjacent to deep water. Two Novembers ago, I'm looking at the reproduction on my wall right now. I caught a 13.14-pound bass.
0: Oh my God.
1: On November 2nd. And I caught her in, I'd say, 3 feet of water, but with one kick of her tail, she could have been in 20 feet of water.
0: Oh, wow.
1: And those bass, again, it's in their DNA. They know that right now we have really volatile weather. It can be cold one day, hot the next, and, you know, et cetera, et cetera. So these big, old, smarter bass, they like to live somewhere they can easily adjust their living situation, right? So a cold front comes, she can get off that 3 foot deep stump and just slide out into 20 foot of water and ride out the cold front. And then when the cold front's over, she can come hang out right up that stump again and pick off any bluegill or shad that might be passing by.
0: This isn't in your article, but I've got to ask, how did you catch that 13-pound bass on November 1st?
1: I caught her on a Zoom baby brush hog on a Texas rig and on a little light wire 3-aught EWG hook. I honestly had no business catching her. I can tell you
0: I'm surprised you didn't bend the hook and go away.
1: Well, man, I'll make this story short, but I hadn't caught any fish all day, and I ended up, my buddy was in the boat, and I was just talking to him. I was flipping at this one branch. We were just on a random conversation, and I was just kind of mindlessly flipping at this branch, and all of a sudden, I felt the slightest little pick. It felt like a little bluegill pick.
0: Right.
1: And when my line started moving, she started swimming away. She was swimming in an S shape, because that big old head was just wallowing back and forth when she was swimming.
0: Wow.
1: I set the hook. I couldn't move her. And she came up and tried to jump and didn't even get her gill plates out of the water.
0: Oh, my God.
1: And I got her. I about threw up in the process. I got her. And, man, and she, when I say skin hook, she was skin hooked through the roof of the mouth, like literally by the skin.
0: Wow.
1: If she'd have turned her head one more time, she'd have come off.
0: And you mentioned you have a reproduction in your office. That means you slipped her loose to spawn again.
1: Absolutely. Yeah, I don't keep these big bass. And, reproductions with technology and the craftsmanship these days, they're prettier than a skin mount anyway. So she's out there, and hopefully some little kid can go catch her one day.
0: Well, I'll tell you what, folks, great advice as usual from Walker Smith. There's one more misconception, but we're going to steer you to wired2fish.com. 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So you can read this article, get some more details, find out about that fifth misconception about fall bass fishing. If you're like me, you're going to become a better bass fisherman, or at least have some food for thought that's going to change your mind about things when you go fishing in the fall. 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
0: Well, there you go. Four award-winning interviews with four fantastic guests. And believe me when I say this, it's not me that makes the show. It's the guests that make the show. So my thanks goes out to Walker Smith, to Steve Rogers, to Will Brantley, and Joey Putman for sharing their wisdom and sharing it so well on America Outdoors Radio. Until next time, remember this. 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
9: KGNC. Indy racing makes history. I'm Carmen Roberts, Fox News. IndyCar race happened in the streets of the Capitol for the first time. Drivers whizzed past the Capitol and Washington Monument in the Freedom 250 Grand Prix. Fox's Lucas Tomlinson has more from the scene.
10: The king of the streets, the inaugural Freedom 250 Grand Prix champ, Kyle Kirkwood from Jupiter, Florida. The inaugural winner, the champion, Christian Lundgaarden and Will Power, the second and third place winners, joining Kyle on the podium. And you know what they had to say? They wish this race will come back to Washington next year in the year after. They had a blast next to the Indy 500. All the drivers we spoke to said this was the greatest experience they had on the IndyCar circuit all year.
9: And President Trump and the First Lady watched the race from the stands.
11: It's turned out to be much bigger than we ever even thought possible.
12: It's an incredible day. I think everybody did an amazing job.
9: Before the race, the president took a lap around the track in his limo known as the Beast. About 150,000 people turned out for this first-of-a-kind Indy race. Fire officials in Nevada say the Hawk Fire near Reno was human-caused, although they did not release details. The fire is burning out of control with calls for some 90,000 people to evacuate.
13: We have 800 personnel working on the incident, and we're working and engaged 24 hours a day and foresee doing that for the foreseeable future with both ground and aviation resources.
9: And that's Shane Ackerman with U.S. Forest Service. He says the fires caused 6 injuries, 3 civilian and 3 responders. And wildfires are also burning in other parts of Nevada as well as other western states. And President Trump's lashing out at Canada after the trade talks collapsed, plunging the two countries into a trade war. Prime Minister Mark Carney's vowing to retaliate against the U.S. 50% tariffs. 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
9: Attorneys for Carmelo Anthony say they will appeal a Texas judge's decision not to grant the teen a new trial. Fox's Madeline Rivera reports.
19: The 19-year-old was convicted of murder in June in the fatal stabbing of student Austin Metcalf last year. But Anthony's defense team argued his constitutional rights were violated in his original trial. And at the center of their argument was a gentleman's agreement. Prosecutors and the defense had agreed to keep certain character evidence out of the proceeding. Anthony's attorneys, though, say there were concerns prosecutors would renege on that agreement if Anthony took the stand, so he ultimately chose not to testify. The presiding judge gave no reason for his decision, but prosecutors are declaring a victory.
9: A star from the Donna Reed Show dies. Shelley Fabres appeared in the show during its run in 1958 to 1965. The baby boomer icon had a number one hit also with this song.
21: Johnny Angel, how I love you. He's got something that
9: Fabres also co-starred in three Elvis movies. She starred in the TV show Coach and was married to MASH actor Mike Farrell. Her family says she died yesterday surrounded by her loved ones. She was 82. A robot breaks a long-standing track and field record.
22: A humanoid robot breaking Usain Bolt's famous 100-meter world record. A China-based robot called Lightning Bolt running 100 meters in 9.39 seconds at a peak speed of about 14.5 meters per second, or about 32 miles an hour, at the World Humanoid Robot Games in Beijing on Saturday. Bolt's human record of 9.58 seconds was set back in 2009. Stopping, however, was a bit of a different robot problem. Lightning Bolt crashed into a wall and was later carried off on a stretcher. Paul Stevens, Fox News.
9: And tropical storm Moke is still aiming for Hawaii, about 300 miles away. I'm Carmen Roberts. This is Fox News.
23: Seventy-six-year-old Donald David Beneke of St. George, Utah, was killed Friday afternoon in a one-vehicle accident on U.S. 287 in Donley County. Preliminary investigation revealed that a 2003 Ford F-150 driven by Beneke was traveling northwest on U.S. 287 when the driver failed to drive in a single lane. The F-150 left the roadway, entered the center median, and rolled multiple times. The driver was not wearing a seatbelt and was thrown from the vehicle as a result. Mr. Beneke was transported to UMC in Lubbock by a medical helicopter when he died in transit due to injuries sustained in that crash. The Texas Department of Public Safety Highway Patrol is investigating. You can read more local news on our website at KGNCAM.com. 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
26: Warm start to your Sunday. We're seeing some 70s and 80s across the region with some passing clouds. But as we go throughout the course of the day, we'll burn off most of that cloud cover and allow temperatures to get pretty toasty, climbing up to 105 here in Amarillo as your forecast high. Winds will be a little bit breezy, elevating that fire danger just a little bit. But something that could help out with that are scattered thunderstorms possible later this evening, mainly watching for some gusty winds and heavy rainfall. Storms will fizzle by early Monday morning. From News Channel 10, I'm meteorologist Jaden Ramkasoon.
27: Magnificence of the courage and fortitude of the Korean people defies description.
28: Other battles were raging in the streets of Saigon.
29: We today have concluded an agreement to end the war and bring peace with honor in Vietnam.
30: There has been unusual American air activity in the area of the Persian Gulf.
31: We are determined to knock out Saddam Hussein's nuclear bomb potential.
32: Afghanistan is a war that we had to fight and we have to win.
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3: Our guest this week on Veterans Chronicles is U.S. Army veteran and Korean War veteran Ronald Rosser, who was awarded the Medal of Honor for his valor in Korea. And, sir, it's an honor to be speaking with you today. Thank you.
4: Thank you, sir.
3: Where were you born and raised?
4: I was born in Columbus, Ohio, and I was raised in southeastern Ohio. I'm the oldest son of 17 children.
3: 17?
4: Uh-huh.
3: Wow. And how? What's the age range?
4: About 18 years.
3: Oh, my.
4: When I was turned 17, I left, joined the Army, and the rest of my brothers and sisters, most of them were small, and they never knew me. I was a rumor to them, so I never come back for years.
3: Being the oldest of that many kids, there's probably a lot of responsibilities you had at a pretty young age.
4: I did. I was always getting in a fight.
3: So you joined the Army right after World War II to begin with.
4: Well, actually, about 2 months before it was over.
3: Okay.
4: Uh-huh.
3: And you stayed.
4: Because the war wasn't over officially until 31 December 46. The fighting had stopped for the most part in August, and but there were still holdouts in both the mountains of Europe and the islands in the Pacific. So they never declared it officially over until they took care of those problems.
3: I understand. So how long were you in the first time?
4: 3 years.
3: And what did you focus on then? Where were you stationed and what were you doing?
4: I was in the 82nd Airborne. I went in the 82nd Airborne when I was right after I turned 17, finished my basic training and joined the Airborne. And I was my first 3 years in the Army, I was airborne. In fact, I flew a lot, but I never landed once in an airplane. Always jumped.
3: Well, that sounds like a pretty good success rate. Why did you decide not to stay in?
4: I just at that time had pretty well enough of it, and hadn't really thought about it as a career. When I went in, I was just interested in going in and joining the paratroops. I saw a guy make a parachute jump from a hot air balloon, a World War I guy, and I thought, boy, that's what I want to do. So when I went in the Army, I joined the paratroops, and the Army was cutting down a lot at that time, and that's one of the reasons I decided to get out. And then my kid brother was killed in action in Korea, and I reenlisted immediately.
3: Talk about your reaction to that and then how that immediately led to you wanting to get back in.
4: Well, like I said, I'm the oldest son of 17 children, and he was the next in line when it was killed. And all my life, I'd, you know, fought for my brothers and sisters. Anybody insulted them anyway, they faced me. And I got pretty good at that stuff. And when my kid brother was killed in action, to me, it was just some stranger killing my brother, not an enemy. And I made up my mind I was going to kill a lot of people, which I did.
3: And so you reenlist, and where did you go from there?
4: Well, I had to go to a refresher course of 1 week. And actually, all I did was crawl underneath a barbed wire with a machine gun shooting over me, infiltration course. And from there, I got on a ship and stopped in Japan. They took me off the boat in Japan and put me in the occupation of Japan. And I stayed there about a month and a half before I finally got a chance to go to Korea. And when I got to Korea, they sent me to support company, and which is Heavy Motors. And I right off the bat, I became a forward observer because I'd been trained since almost the day I went in the Army to start with to be a Ford Observer. And so when I got there, that's what they made me.
3: Explain what a forward observer does.
4: I call in mortar and artillery fire on the enemy when they expose themselves. And even if they don't expose themselves, I dust them off. I actually killed one awful mess of people, more than you'd believe. I killed about 10,000 Chinese and North Koreans with mortar fire and artillery fire because there was a lot of targets, the best way to put it. And plus with rifle fire and hand grenades, I killed another 400. Plus, I'm the top soldier in hand-to-hand combat in America. I've killed 20 people in hand-to-hand combat. I had a bad sense of humor, the best way to put it. I could have shot several people, but I beat them to death with my rifle. Instead, I kind of liked their rat on their cage. I just got good at that stuff.
3: And at this point, when did you first go to Korea? Have the Chinese already come south at this point?
4: Oh yes.
3: Okay.
4: I got there the middle of July of 1951, and as a Ford Observer, I was involved in some kind of bad situations. The first 3 months I was there, about 2,000 men were killed and wounded around me. Almost everybody was around me was killed and wounded. But I got more of the enemy than they got of us, a lot more.
3: You actually had to push to get into combat, right?
4: Sir?
3: You had to push to get over
4: yes,
3: to Korea
4: sir.
3: And into combat,
4: yes,
3: right?
4: Yes, sir. In fact, when I got to my unit, my company commander said, Rosser, you're an experienced mortar man. I'm going to put you down in the 3rd platoon as a first gunner. I said, I'm not going down to 3rd platoon, Captain. I'm going online. And he said, I want to tell you, Rosser, he said, I ran the company, and I tell people where they're going and when they're going. He said, you're going down to 3rd platoon as a first gunner. I said, Captain, I'm not going to 3rd platoon or any other platoon. I'm going online. He said, no, you're not. And I stuck my nose in his eye, and I said, I can't think of a way you can stop me. And he said, the only people we have online are Ford Observers and radio operators. And I said, sir, I'm the best Ford Observer you're ever going to run into. And after a couple arguments there, he put me up as a Ford Observer, radio man, then Ford Observer. I was actually wounded 4 times. I got wounded up on the Bloody Ridge. Then I got hit on the Heartbreak Ridge. And then I got hit twice the day of the action of the medal, through the hand and through the arm, or through the shoulder. I never even went to a doctor or a hospital. I took care of it myself.
3: We'll talk about the action that earned you the medal in just a moment. What was your first experience in combat like? After all that training, the first 3 years you were in, you hadn't been in combat, and now you're in there for the first time. How did it compare to what you expected?
4: It was exactly what I expected. A great risk to yourself, of course. But I'm one of them kind of people that like living on the edge, so it didn't bother me. I was very good at what they put me to doing. People would say, aren't you afraid of dying, Ron? I said, I'm not even afraid of living. The guys are kind of a comedian, you know. I do things there just to irritate the enemy.
3: So did it take much getting used to in terms of figuring out exactly where to call in air support?
4: I already knew. No, I couldn't call in air support. I called in mortar and artillery fire.
3: Gotcha.
4: I could more about 3 different days. I've killed more than 1,000 people. I was good at it. I was trained right from almost the day I went in the Army originally to be that. And so I ended up.
3: Do you have to develop much of a relationship with the people firing the artillery and the mortars? Or is
4: no.
3: it just a matter of, here's the order, here's the coordinates,
4: yes.
3: fire?
4: Yes, that's it. I say, fire mission, coordinates so-and-so and whatever else I needed. And I almost knew nobody. I didn't make friends easy. The only person I had with me was a radio man, and I lost 8 of them, 3 killed and 5 wounded. And then I had to send 4 back because they couldn't cut it. They just panicked too much, afraid of dying. And that was a thing that could happen any day.
3: You talked, obviously, about the enemy lives that you successfully took out. You ever think about the American lives you saved?
4: Yes, I. A lot of these guys I run into later, and be quite a reunion, I can promise you. They'd hug me, and their wives would hug me, and their kids would hug me, and my God, get me nervous as heck. Yeah, they made me feel bad, too.
3: Well, let's take a quick break right here. We'll take a quick break here on Veterans Chronicles. When we come back, we'll head to January of 1952 and discuss the actions that earned Ronald Rosser the Medal of Honor. We'll be right back.
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6: 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I'm Greg Corumbus. Thank you for being with us, and thank you also to Medal of Honor recipient Ronald Rosser for being our guest today. We're here at the 2017 American Veterans Center Conference in Washington, and Mr. Rosser, let's go to January of 1952 now and set the stage for us. Where was your unit? What was the objective that day?
7: My unit was 11th Company of the 38th Infantry. Our objective that day was a battalion defended mountain about a mile out in front of us. We had a reinforced rifle company of 170 men. By the time we got to the hill, the artillery forward observer had been wounded and lost his sergeant and his radio. By the time we were within somewhere about 40, 45 yards from the top of the mountain, we had went from 170 down to about 35. Still on their feet. The weather was very cold, and the enemy was close. and things just got pretty nasty. I got on my radio, which was the only one left, and I called the regimental commander, gave him a situation report. I was a corporal. He wouldn't talk to me. Wouldn't know if there was any officers alive. And I said, "Yes, sir, we have two officers alive, and they were both badly wounded." And he said, "Is the company commander alive?" I said, "Yes, sir." His whole face was cut in two. And he's not very realistic to talk to, is the best way to say it. And I drug my radio up to him and told him the colonel wanted to talk to him. So the colonel said, "I want you to reorganize your men and make one final attempt to take the hill." And captain said, "Yes, sir." And he looked up the mountain and get this hopeless look on his face. I heard somebody say, "I'll take him up for you, Captain." And I realized it was me talking. And I tried to put my hand over my mouth to shut up, you know, because I knew I could look up. And I could see about a 200-man burp gun line, submachine gun line, and five heavy machine guns. And all at the same time, we're getting mortar and artillery in on top of us. And I knew is going to be nasty. And the Captain Davis said, Ron, how are you going to do that? And I said, well, only way I know, sir, is move fast and go in shooting. And I said, if we make the trench, maybe we've got a chance. And he said, you know you're not going to make it, don't you? And I said, well, we'll try, sir. So I got all the men that were left and told them, you know, what our objective was. And I said, you don't have to worry about which way to go. Just follow me, boys. We're going in shooting. And I said, okay. So I gave the word and jumped up, and I said, let's go. And I didn't even look back. I could hear the men behind me in this crunchy snow, about a foot of crunchy snow. It was 25 below zero, too. I got about 3 feet from the Chinese, and I stopped and looked back, and I was by myself. All the other men that went with me were killed or wounded. And I thought, well, I went to a lot of trouble to get here. No use wasting a whole day. And I let out a scream and jumped in the trench with them. And I was so close, I was actually sticking my carbine in their ear. And I'd shoot one or two and then beat some to death and shoot another one or two, beat some more. I was having a good go at it. And I just cleaned out a whole trench. Then I got to the end of the trench and knocked out this machine gun bunker with a hand grenade. And then went around the corner of the trench, and here come about 35 Chinese charging down right at me, and I'm by myself. And so I charged them, you know. It works both ways, you know. And they broke first, boy. And I just stopped and started shooting them in the back of the head as they run from me. They went around the corner of the trench, and I cut across in front of them, and they were running by me, and I was stacking them up in the trench as they run by me. I finally run out of ammunition. And I went back to where I started after I got to the top of the hill. And some kid broke through to me, and he was wounded badly almost immediately. And I threw him on my shoulder and started walking down the hill. And the Chinese run down behind me trying to bayonet me and shoot me. I just ignored him, and didn't have no ammunition. And got this kid on my shoulder, and I'm not going to lay him down. The wounded men down in front of me started knocking them down around me, and I thought it was funny. I got to laughing. I walked down about 35 yards, and I was laughing, and this lieutenant who was shot in the chest, he stepped out there, and he said, soldier, do you know what you're doing? I said, yes, sir. I'm killing these varmints as fast as I can, but I'm out of ammunition. I got to get me some ammo. And he looked at me real funny, and he said, I want to shake your hand. And I thought, well, that's kind of silly. So we're standing out in the open, and the Chinese are shooting at both of us with, you know, with machine guns and everything else. And I thought, I'm going to get killed shaking hands with this ignorant lieutenant. But I passed him by and went on, took a wounded man down, laid him down where he was reasonably safe, loaded up on ammunition again, and back up the mountain I went again by myself. And I blasted my way through their line and got in behind them. And I took on about 200 Chinese this time. And they were jumping on my back and tackled me and beat me with rifles. And about another dozen piled on me. And it was getting kind of hectic there, you know. Running out of space is the best way to say it.
6: Let's pause right there, sir. We'll come right back and finish your story here on Veterans Chronicles.
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0: climbing up to 105 here in Amarillo as your forecast high. Winds will be a little bit breezy, elevating that fire danger just a little bit, but something that could help out with that are scattered thunderstorms possible later this evening, mainly watching for some gusty winds and heavy rainfall. Storms will fizzle by early Monday morning. From News Channel 10, I'm meteorologist Jaden Ramkissoon.
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0: Welcome back to Veterans Chronicles on the Radio America Network. I'm Greg Corumbus. We are at the 2017 American Veterans Center Conference. We are joined by Medal of Honor recipient Ronald Rosser, a veteran of the U.S. Army and the Korean War. And we're right in the middle of his narrative of the action that earned him the Medal of Honor. Sir, you've taken out a trench of Chinese by a variety of means. You've taken out a gun that could have picked you off. You made it back down the hill, and you just survived shaking hands with an officer while the Chinese were shooting at you. So pick up the story from there.
1: Well, I loaded up again, and this time I really loaded up with hand grenades, as many as I could hang on me. And I slung my rifle on my shoulder and pulled a pin on two hand grenades and was holding the spoons down and went dog trotting up the hill toward the Chinese. And they couldn't believe one guy was coming at them again. And they hesitated. And as I got close, a couple of them raised up to shoot me. And instead of waiting, I threw my first kick, my spoon, and threw my first hand grenade. Instead of shooting me, they was watching where the hand grenade went. And they went right in the trench with them. And I blasted a big hole in their line there. And as I went over the trench, I flipped the other grenade, in on some other Chinese and was trying to get at me. And they got in behind the Chinese this time, started knocking out their bunkers. And a strange thing happened. When I was up there the first time, I carried this kid back. And he was actually laying right in front of a machine gun. I picked him up and carried him back. And I went like that to the machine gunner, Chinese machine gunner, and pointed to this wounded kid. And he didn't fire. And so that's the kid I picked up and took to safety. And I got back up there, and I started knocking out bunkers with hand grenades. And I started to throw a hand grenade in this one bunker, and this machine gunner turned around and looked at me, and it was the guy that let me pass and didn't fire on me. And I started to throw the hand grenade in, and I thought, nah, he gave me and this kid a chance at life. And I passed him by. I'd never done that in my whole life. And let him live. And I went on down and knocked out the rest of machine guns and stuff. And that, as far as I know, that Chinese soldier never fired another shot that day. And I ran out of ammunition again and went down and got some more grenades and stuff. And went back up again and was throwing hand grenades all over the place. And I had the Chinese on a run, but bunches of them. They were running like heck away from me. And finally ran out of ammunition. And I went down. I got in a shell hole there, and I got five wounded men and in there with me and with some ammunition. And I told one of the kids, I said, you get all the walking wounded you got or we can find and get these dead and wounded off the mountain. And I said, we'll cover for you. And the Chinese would try to storm down and knock us out and knock out the wounded. And we had bust them real good, and they never did quite get to that opportunity. And finally, one of the kids come up and said, Ron, we got everybody we can find. And I said, okay. And I turned to them boys. I said, let's get the heck out of here. And we got out of the hole and started walking down the mountain, and the Chinese never fired another shot at us. And some general asked me, said, Sergeant Rosser, why do you think they didn't fire on you? I said, frankly, I think they was glad to see us go. that pretty much ended the thing that day, but we lost every man. Every man was killed, wounded, or missing. The 170 men. And, in fact, I was wounded twice that day. Got hit in the hand and through the shoulder. That was the fourth time I'd been wounded.

0: That's a lot of Purple Hearts.
1: No.
0: No.
1: You didn't accept them? They had a program going. If you got wounded twice, they'd take you off the line.
0: Oh, so you didn't report it.
1: So I got hit in the foot the first time, and all it did was hurt a little bit, and I just patched it up and went on about my business. And I got hit the second time, and I knew that I'm probably going to get hit again, and so I didn't turn that in either. My company knew I was wounded both times, but they didn't press the thing because I didn't press it. And then the day I got the action of the Medal of Honor, I got wounded twice that day, but only one Purple Heart. It was the same day. And so they made me take the Purple Heart this time. And so I was careful not to get hit again because they'd take you off the line. And I didn't want that. I liked it up there. I'd get even for a lot of bad things. And I was really good at that stuff. I mean, really good. It's hard to say, you know, that somebody's good in, you know, killing other people. But I really was good at it. People would say, "Aren't you afraid of dying, Ron?" I said, "I'm not even afraid of living."
0: So how long did you stay in theater after that?
1: Several months in combat. And my regimental commander offered, you know, when I got put in for the Medal of Honor, ordered me off the line, but I wouldn't come off. And he kept telling me, "You got to come off." And I said, "Colonel, you need to go see the medics." He said, "What do you mean?" I said, "You're getting hard hearing." And so he didn't know what to say, so he said, "I'll get back with you." And then a few days later, my paperwork hit 8th Army, where I was recommended, and some general called Colonel Rowney up and wanted to know where he'd put me to keep me alive. And Colonel Rowney said, "Sir, he's still in the line. He won't come off." And the general got mad. He said, "You go get Rosser off right now, right today, and you tell him that he's coming off, and it's an order from a general officer." And Colonel Rowney called me up and told me that, and I said, "Sir, would you tell the general this?" And he said, "What's that?" And I said, "One, I'm not coming off the line, and two, if he bothers him anymore, he can take that medal and stick it where the sun don't shine." And the general wanted to know if I was crazy.
0: So when did you find out that you had been chosen for the Medal of Honor?
1: I knew then.
0: Okay.
1: I knew then, but like everything else, you know, you never know if you're going to get it. You know, you're in for it. And when I got back to the day, I got back to the States, they had me report to some folks there. They asked me, said, "Were you ever awarded the Medal of Honor?" And I said, "No, sir." And I said, "Well, we don't know what you've done, but you've been awarded it now. You're going to Washington here in a few days." And that's what I did. My whole family ended up going to Washington, too. Whole Greyhound busload.
0: Describe the day for us when you were at the White House with President Truman.
1: Well, I went there with my whole family, and President Truman shook hands with everybody but one of his dad. And his dad hid behind my father, and my youngest brother, of course. And he was scared. He didn't want to shake that president's hand, and never did. But I thought it was kind of funny. And finally, the president took me and the family outside in front of a big audience, and he presented me and another boy the Medal of Honor. A reporter from WHIZ was recording the whole thing, and he said that here was a soldier that came to the White House to get his medal from the president. He said he looked like a scared schoolboy in the office of the principal. But I don't think that was true. I didn't feel that way.
0: Did you have a private conversation with the president?
1: Yes, sir.
0: What did he say?
1: Yes, sir. Well, we just talked about things. But I've had a private conversation with every president of the United States, back to include Harry Truman. In fact, I just finished having a nice conversation with Mr. Trump. We were at the Oval Office, and the president said, "Mr. Rosser," said, "how's it feel to be in the Oval Office with the President of the United States?" I said, sir, I've been in this office under every president since Franklin Roosevelt. He said, you're kidding. It was kind of funny.
0: You know your way around the place. That's good.
1: Yes, sir. I've been there many times. Plus, I've been to every inauguration, inaugural ball since Harry Truman. I was with Obama 5 different times, twice at the White House, 3 times on the road with him. George Bush a whole bunch of times. And his father, and oh, my goodness. I was with President Truman the day before he was killed. He had promised to take me right on his yacht, and he...
0: You mean Kennedy?
1: Kennedy. Not Truman. Kennedy. And he, President Kennedy, when he landed at Palm Beach International Airport, I met him there. I was going to check, see if he's going to be there long enough to take me a ride. But he told me there, he said he stopped in to see his mother, and he was on his way to Dallas. So he got there the next day and was killed. But it's a strange thing to be around something like that.
0: Well, it certainly is. We just have a few minutes left in our conversation, Mr. Rosser. So obviously it's been more than 60 years now since the armistice.
1: 60. Oh, yeah.
0: The armistice of the Korean War. There's 2 different ways to look at this. Number one, the efforts of you and everyone else who fought on the side of the South can see a huge difference between the North and the South. And at the same time, there's still a threat from the North. So when you see all that, what do you think?
1: I think somebody ought to shoot that turkey that's running the country now, the North Korea. I dusted off an awful lot of people up there. I never fought in South Korea. I always fought in North Korea against both North Koreans and Chinese. It was kind of interesting to be able to do all that stuff. Never bothered me once. Never bothered me. My job was to say protect the lives of about 800 young soldiers in a battalion, and I was very conscientious about taking care of them. Like a couple times, at one time we got hit with about 25,000 Chinese and 800 students or kids, waiting there for them to come, and they know they can't stop them. And guys like me have to slow them down or thin them out, or them kids are all dead. And once they break through, they just murder them all. Yeah, I'd bust them up a lot. And I actually enjoyed it, knowing that they couldn't get to tear them kids up. I was always out in front of the whole line, the whole American line, where I could see them coming from every direction, where I could adjust my fire. And many a time I killed a lot over 1,000 people. Wounded, God, I have no idea how many more. But they were laying all over the place.
0: What does it mean to you when you see the difference between North Korea and South Korea? North Korea's sparse and autocratic and just a miserable life for most of their people, and South Korea is thriving as one of the great economic powers in the country, in the world.
1: I've been to Panmunjom with both North Koreans and South Koreans there. And the South Koreans are big, husky guys standing like this, And North Koreans are scared of it because they're little skinny guys. They don't eat good. And, in fact, about a half starved, really. And them North Koreans don't want no part of South Korea, I can tell you that. I've watched them. I've been there many times. In fact, my second tour, I was up on the DMZ. And... Yeah, piece of cake. Really, I never once worried about them varmints. It doesn't seem right, but that's the way I was, I was trained for this stuff. And if you listen to us today, me and Pat Brady and General Brady and Mr. Morris, training makes a difference. Really, it does. You have confidence in what you do. Even Sergeant Morris said he wasn't afraid. He didn't have time. And mostly I didn't have time either to be afraid. If things get real hot, I'd get laughing. And I think some Chinese thought I knew something they didn't know. I wasn't afraid. I never was afraid of them people. Besides, I could easily take several of them at the same time. I've engaged the first time up there about 75 Chinese in close combat. I beat five of them to death with my rifle. Just on account I got a mean streak. Instead of shooting them, I just beat them to death. But I was trained for that kind of stuff.
0: Right. Mr. Rosser, unfortunately our time is up. But thank you, sir, for your incredible service to our country. Thank you for being at the conference this weekend. And thank you for your time in this interview. We greatly appreciate
1: it. Thank you, sir. Honored to do it for you.
0: Thank you, sir. Ronald Rosser is a recipient of the Medal of Honor. He's a U.S. Army veteran and, of course, a Korean War veteran. I'm Greg Corumbus, and this is Veterans Chronicles.
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5: KGNC. Welcome to World War II Chronicles, a weekly tribute to America's fighting men and women in commemoration of the Second World War. These programs are narrated by Ed Herlihy and are based on the news broadcasts of the war period from the recorded sound collection of the National Archives in Washington, D.C.
6: Within Stalingrad, the Russians declare they have halted nearly a dozen Nazi attacks in the northern factory sector. Apparently, the Germans realize that their drive against Stalingrad is stalled, and the Russians seem convinced that their armies have already beaten off the worst that Hitler can throw at them this year. Winter is settling over several sectors, and in other regions, the autumn rains have made it difficult for the Nazis to bring up men and supplies.
7: On November 19th, as the Soviet army was taking control of the fighting within Stalingrad, a Russian counteroffensive was also being launched to the north of the city.
8: Marshal Timoshenko's counteroffensive, 60 to 70 miles northwest of Stalingrad, is making steady progress southward, and five more enemy strongholds have been captured.
7: The following day, the Red Army attacked to the south of Stalingrad. Their aim was a bold and dramatic one, to encircle the German forces inside the very city which the Germans themselves were encircling. Within a week, the German Sixth Army in Stalingrad, under the command of General Paulus, was in danger of being cut off.
8: The two pincer arms above and below Stalingrad are advancing as much as 25 miles a day. The threat to the 300,000 Axis troops in Stalingrad itself has increased. Their corridor of escape is closing fast.
7: Paulus' request to evacuate was dismissed by Hitler. The general was to turn his position into Fortress Stalingrad. Hitler promised him the encircled army would be supplied through the air.
9: The German army trapped on the open plain between the Don and the Volga must be exterminated. This could take a short time if the Germans were inclined to surrender. But Germans rarely surrender, as long as they have food, ammunition, and shelter. But that's exactly what they will not have on the bleak steppes. If the Germans could supply this army by transport plane, they could, conceivably, pull through. But Germany's great weakness lies in her overworked air force.
7: Of the promised 500 tons of supplies a day, the Luftwaffe delivered only 80. A German army was left to freeze in a barren wasteland. I'm Ed Herlihy. Join me next time for World War II Chronicles.
10: Welcome to Heroes of the Air, true stories of those who flew for America and earned the nation's supreme military award, the Congressional Medal of Honor. Heroes of the Air is brought to you by the Air Force Association, an independent nonprofit aerospace organization which promotes public understanding of the role aerospace power plays in our national defense. Your host for Heroes of the Air is Gene Pell.
11: Army Air Corps Captain Jay Ziemer, Jr. was a long way from his birthplace in Pennsylvania and from Machias, Maine, where he entered World War II service. He was, in fact, in the South Pacific, over the Buka area of the Solomon Islands, June 16th, 1943. Captain Ziemer had volunteered to pilot a bomber on an important photographic mapping mission covering the heavily defended area in the vicinity of Buka. While photographing the Japanese airdrome, Ziemer's crew observed about 20 enemy fighters on the field, many of them in the process of taking off. Despite the certainty of a dangerous attack from this strong force, Captain Ziemer continued with his mapping.

0: run, even after the attack began. In the ensuing engagement, Captain Zeamer sustained gunshot wounds in both arms and legs, one leg being broken. Despite his injuries, he maneuvered the damaged plane so skillfully that his gunners were able to fight off the enemy force during a running battle that lasted 40 minutes. The crew destroyed at least five hostile planes, one of which Zeamer himself shot down. Although weak from loss of blood, he refused medical aid until the enemy had broken combat. He then turned over the controls, but continued to exercise command, despite lapses into unconsciousness, and he directed the flight to a base 580 miles away. Captain Zeamer, with superb skill, resolution, and courage, thus accomplished a mission of great value to the U.S. war effort in the South Pacific. For his conspicuous gallantry and intrepidity in action against the enemy, at the risk of his own life above and beyond the call of duty, Army Air Corps Captain J. Zeamer, Jr., was awarded the Congressional Medal of Honor.
1: The Air Force Association is proud to bring you Heroes of the Air, dedicated to those who earned the nation's highest military award, the Congressional Medal of Honor. Their service and sacrifice reflect an ideal that puts others and country above self. AFA salutes all men and women in the Air Force who so selflessly serve our country each day at home and around the globe. Heroes of the Air is produced by Pelcom Communications in association with Radio America.
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8: A fast-growing wildfire wreaking havoc in northwest Nevada. I'm Ann Carrick, Fox News. Officials now saying the Hawk Fire was human-caused and thousands are being asked to evacuate. Fire Battalion Chief Shane Ackerson.
9: Currently, we have 42,000 individuals who are displaced and on an active evacuation, with approximately 45,000 individuals that are in the set status to be prepared to evacuate.
8: He says at least six people have been injured in the blaze, which began Saturday and quickly grew to 20 square miles. 800 personnel were assigned to the fire. Washoe County, Nevada emergency officials opened the Reno Sparks Convention Center to evacuees, but no pets allowed. Small and large animals are to be left at two other locations. The United States Navy apparently is keeping the oil flowing through the Strait of Hormuz by escorting tankers through a safer passage. Fox's Trey Yingst in Tel Aviv.
10: Reports do indicate that crossings through the Strait of Hormuz are up 400% over the past 2 weeks. In the backdrop, there is an ongoing U.S. naval blockade, and fresh sanctions are expected for Iran next week. Iran's parliament speaker and top negotiator, Mohammad Khalibaf, posted to X over the weekend saying, "We've received numerous messages from neighboring countries about shaping new security arrangements and economic cooperation in the region. The United States put the security of every single one of its allies at such risk through bullying and pure disregard for their foreign interests for the sake of Israel." While President Trump indicated that talks with Iran have stopped, he says the United States is having trouble figuring out who to deal with inside of Iran.
8: President Trump threatened last week to